0: What it wants or doesn't want covers up the reality anyway. When you are open to the reality, a person as it is, see the person. When you judge a person, not that you should judge, but let's say if you want to understand a person, you want to know a situation, you want to know a thing, you have to take it as it is. Whether it's a junk fridge, for example, you want to know the junk fridge, for example, a tape recorder just runs on its own mood and by switches it doesn't work. Let's just take an example. There's a tape recorder in your home or a fridge or a TV set which works well on its own moods. Other times you try hard, all the buttons and switches, it doesn't work properly. Now, you get impatient. Impulse comes in. You get agitated. You complain. You grumble. Or whatever. I do the same thing. I do because others do. You know? Naturally, I mean, I have no other way. Unless, you know, I be stoned. And I have to do this also. I have to know that way also, because how to experience your impulses otherwise, if I don't be the same. Okay, so I know that. As you know it, fine. Let's say a junk fridge or a junk tape recorder. Now you grumble or complain or agitate or phone or go on abusing the one who brought it or something. Doesn't work. Now this is one way of dealing with the things, and yet then you beat the tape recorder. Beat meaning try to open it up and see or take to a mechanic or something like that. This is another way of looking at it. Now you'll see this another way also. We are not avoiding practicality. On the contrary, it's more fulfilling and more accomplishing even. Let's say the same tape recorder, a junk fridge. Whatever defects it has, its screws are loose, parts are kind of what you call oxidized, or no, what you call that, rusted. Bulb is not working. When you put the switch on the number two for freezing, it just goes to number five automatically. When you bring to one, it goes to zero, and so on and so forth. Or you open the door, doesn't open. If you push in, it just doesn't kind of catch it. It just comes out. Now the mood gets changed. We get agitated and we get angry, or we get kind of frustrated, or we get kind of displeased or worried. Confusion starts. Now let's see this way. Whatever defects fridge has, go on seeing each and everything what it has. Look at it as it is. Don't form opinions. Don't bring in wishful thinking. Don't try to see some other way. First see how many defects are, whether it can be repaired or not. Just see as it is first. You're not avoiding to repair it. You're not avoiding to make it new. You are not avoiding to replace it even if you want to. But there's only difference, world, this earth and heaven differences in this. In one you're disturbed, lost peace, another you're peaceful. You're still observing the same thing as it is. Note down in the list. If you think it's junk, throw it away or replace it. But if you're losing the patience or you're becoming impulsive, or you are becoming kind of disturbed and confused, then you are making two things junk at the same time. One fridge and another you. Both are junk at that time. If the third person comes, what shall he observe, he or she? He'll observe two junk machines. And that doesn't help the other junk. If I become a junk in the meantime, the fridge doesn't get all right. Now this may sound a very simple ABC of philosophy, but sometimes in these simple anecdotes, really, we have the whole wisdom. How to see the reality in things. Once you train up your mind this way, so that it doesn't fall into ruts of likes and dislikes, opinions and impulses and wishful thinkings and unnecessary imaginations, you'll see not only that you come to peace, but you have a better insight to make that things better. You will know how to make it better. You'll get the idea all of a sudden. Whether you can do it or you take it to a mechanic, it may be simple, just to call someone. This is the whole philosophy in reality, things and likes and dislikes. The difference between a spiritual vision and the ordinary vision is only this. That ordinary vision or ordinary way of looking at things is uninitiated. The way spiritual way of looking at things is initiated. It has a way. Uninitiated way of looking at things has no way, meaning you don't see it. It is there, but you don't see it. When somebody shows you the way, or you see the way, you are initiated. When you have an initiated life, or you are able to see the reality of things in an initiated way, there's not shown ways, there's a path, then you get insight. That's the meaning of insight. That you would see a thing. And what it needs, you may attempt to it. I'm not talking about control of mind. I'm not telling you to control your impulses, urges, excitements, passions. I'm not telling you these things. Because they're so hard, are so strong, even if you try to control them, they are going to overpower you. Again, let's come to a pithy sentence. Why is it when we, supposing, try to control our passions or impulses or urges or sometimes, or control our excitements or something we have heard that these are not good, why is it often we fail in these things, if at all we try to control? Again, I would give the same answer, that we are trying to control these things without understanding the reality of those things. Without being realistic about the passions, the impulses, the excitements, the urges, and so on, we are trying to control. This is an uninitiated way of dealing with things. This is an initiated way of dealing with things, seeing the reality as they are. To open your eyes, open your brains. Try to see first what other person is saying. Try to listen to it. I'm giving you very common anecdotes so that we get these things millions of times in our lives, but we miss it. Let's say you're talking to a person. I would not like to be pessimist, but at least most of us, here or there, are always eager to speak to others rather than listen to us. This is an art. If you train up yourself first, listen to them, what he says, what does he mean, he or she, you are going to not only get a better grasp of things, but also, let's say you know better than other person. If you're trying to listen to that person who knows less than you're assuming, the time will come when that person is exhausting saying what he or she wants to say, that he or she will give you turn to explain or teach him actually. It gives you better insight of things. Then you can give better because you know what his limit is now. But if we are busy in making our opinions on the other, we are not only not helping the other person, but we are misusing our own wisdom. Reality is not what we define, though. This is a very important point. Reality is not what we define, but whatever it is. Your husband, your wife, your house, your neighbor, your pencil, your table, your TV, your fridge, your car. First see as it is. You won't have a grudge against anyone on earth, I assure you. Now, this creates all religion and morality, that you'll forgive everyone, but that's a virtue. I'm going beyond illusions and virtues, at least in this retreat. The more you're trying to practice virtues, and more you're trying to see the person as you would like to see that, the more you are falling into certain self-imposed illusions. Not that that person should not change. Even if you want to change the person, you have to know that person first, as he is or she is. Or situation, if you want to change the situation, first understand what situation is existing. From there you can work actually better. This is not a secret, it's a matter of poising, focusing your mind on not any assumption, but on whatever it is, forming no opinions. Then you'll see you like your husband better, you like your wife better, you like your children better, you like your neighbors and swamis better. If you impose upon a swami as he should be or should not be, you're going to cancel 90% swamis' visas, I assure you. But try to see them as they are first. And they should also try to see you like that too. Vice versa. Applying to everyone. You see, this is a better world to live in. Already. But we are always imposing yesterdays and tomorrows on them.
1: You see, that's a problem.
0: So we miss the today in everyone. The seeing today is a reality. Not only today, but in that today, this moment is more real than anything else in the world. And come to this pinpointed. I'm not telling you to practice concentration. Concentration is just a natural faculty of a creature, of a born living entity. Concentration is intrinsic virtue or intrinsic value of each creature. It's needless to just practice concentration. Try to see the reality as it is. You need concentration only you want when produce something of your choice. Then you have to put the concentration on that. First see the thing as it is. Don't form imaginations. This person is good or bad, don't say that. See the person as it is. You'll see you'll have sympathy with the person, if he's a sinner or a bad person. Either you'll have sympathy, you'll forgive. You have no right to otherwise to end him. Then comes, if you want to change it, if that opening comes to you, if it is your duty. It's not an impartial or neutral position. You're trying to see things in them. So let's say you take a pencil or a paper. There may be millions of types of papers and pencils, for example, or a picture. Let's say that pencil is yellow with a red rubber on the other side and a green rim on it. It is hexagonal, and one side is sharpened, it's too long, okay. When you write, it is not so black, it's a hard pencil, 2H. Okay, 2H is not hard, okay, fine. H. And now you begin to dislike it, because it's not writing as you should. You're disturbed. That time who will go to the market or shop to bring another pencil? You may try to find other drawers and seek other people's pockets if they have the pencil. All this kind of endeavor we might have seen gets agitated, impulsive, disturbed, confused. One pencil. Good. There's another way of looking at things. Look at the pencil as it is, yellow, green rim and red rubber. It does some work. It's written H on it. Some people need that. You have a wrong pencil in your hand, no doubt. You cannot blame the pencil for that. If you have a wrong pencil in your hand, you have to change it. You brought it. Somebody brought it for you. You are responsible then. You don't blame the pencil. Keep it or give to someone who may use that pencil. You respect it. This is called the respecting the nature as it is. Then if you need the 2H pencil or 4H, you can order for that or you bring it. You don't lose the patience for that. So virtues apart, once you now practice, in this weekend we'll try to practice, when I'll touch tomorrow again, that when you practice seeing this reality in it, you'll see a wonder. It'll give you wonder. Wonder what? All of a sudden you relax. There and then, once you begin to see the thing as it is, you relax. You're not practicing relaxation. God has provided us such clues everywhere. He didn't make life such a thing that then we have to do austerities, penances, meditations and renunciations and surrenders in order to get something He didn't give us. He gives everything. This is a clue for you everywhere in reality of things. You don't have search even. Now I may be contradicting myself. I've said I'll go through the theme only. You don't have to do austerities for it. If you don't want to. You don't have to be a seeker even. Now it may be a very great thing I'm saying. You don't have to search. Forget my previous steps, please. Now, this is a way to sell more tapes, actually. But I've come to a point, I think you'll agree with me. There are classes and classes. Something you hear, class 1, then 2, then 3, always things go on differing. I'm saying something probably new, probably different from what I've been saying, but essentially really no. I'm saying the same thing in a different way, so that you catch somewhere, or at least some of you catch it, and you'll see so easy. You don't have to be seekers. Just go by the straight first. You don't have to search. You don't form any opinion you want to seek some reality, no. Not some reality or any absolute reality. But as the things are, the people around you, the things, the places, the times, the situations, try to see them as they are. Don't search anything. If you begin to see this way, you all of a sudden relax. You'll come to the same thing though. The goal cannot change. The highest principle cannot change. But to arrive at that, there are many, many ways. One way is by closing the nose, another is by closing the ears, third is by closing the eyes, fourth is by closing the mouth, fifth is by closing the skin, which is difficult. And there are many, many other ways. That is, not by starting any assumed way, not by starting by any filled way, but empty way. As the Chinese would call it, Zen would call it, the empty way. Go by the empty way. That is, do not form any seeking pattern. I know I'm canceling myself, but truth is truth. I must say this. It will release you. If you catch it, if you don't catch it, my business is on. I don't worry. I've got many departments in my shopping center. Somewhere you'll have to buy the shoes, I'm sure. I'm sure about that. Buy anyone you like, okay? But if you can catch it, actually is a kind of very easy way. Do not search, do not seek. Do not form any seeking pattern. But whatever you do, howsoever you live, whomsoever you meet and relate to, whichever things you use, whichever times you exist, or in whichever situations you play the role, try to see here as it is, the reality of things. When you are seeing the blue coat, just see blue coat. Don't compete it or compare it with the red coat or the brown coat, please. The way to see the reality, that's the way to see the beauty. There is no other way which I have found. I may express in many, many ways because there's a variety of people. But in each way, I do present truth to you, whichever way you can take it. Beauty is not seen by comparison. Reality is never achieved in comparison. In competitions, things supersede each other. Unless by competition you achieve the supreme, but that will be the same thing anyway. If you ever come across through the method of competition and comparison to the absolute or to the supreme, it will be the same thing. You'll find it everywhere. Theologically, you have heard it. That when you realize that absolute, you'll find that in everyone, God is in everyone. We heard it. But there's another way of starting. If God is in everything and we are not able to see it, reality in everything, we are not able to see it, how shall we start? The other way. Start the way you are seeing a thing first. Not as you would assume, or you would claim, or you would expect, or you would imagine, or you make an idea about it. Our opinion, especially the opinions or the judgment. Try to see, your eyes will open all of a sudden. Whatever deficiency of vitamin A, B, C, D, F, maybe, it will work. Sometimes we do feel, unless I take vitamin C and E and B, I cannot meditate properly, or I cannot play the golf or football. This is the way we think, so it becomes. But there's a power of God in everyone. So by the word of God we exist. That there's a true voice and the sound in us by which we exist. To reach there, you may form a pattern of life or pattern of practices, but there is another way. Start where you are. The things as they are. See them as they are. Let's say all of a sudden going somewhere in some office, junk office, you see a table with three legs. The table is standing though. You have not washed it properly. And the corner of the table which has no leg, all of a sudden you put the hand on to rest yourself and it just goes down. You begin to abuse. What a table. I mean, you'll frustrate it. You know, unorganized, disorganized, and so on so. And they should at least put a label on it that this leg has, this table has three legs. And at least on that top they should have, please do not rest on this corner, and so on. Whatever you may say, that is, howsoever you may philosophize it, put pros and cons on it, the fact remains that your hand by pushing on that fourth corner without a leg did tumble you down. That fact remains. It is not avoided or eliminated by any amount of philosophy and explanations or any complaints and grumbles. It's a fact. Therefore what? See the table as it is. It has three legs. You didn't know it had, didn't have fourth leg. Now you know it. Just keep your hand up, be peaceful, meaning just see it as it is. And go to some other corner where the table would have four legs. Then if you want to put the fourth leg on it, you may help it or call a carpenter. Maybe a simple kind of example. But when you apply this to each and everything in your life, I'm talking through experience, everywhere you all of a sudden relax without kind of trying to do that. Whether it's a loss or a gain, whatever. By this method, when you carry on, you'll come to the finest position that that power of God in us, God in everyone, the truth in everyone, that all of a sudden will begin to shine in you, all of a sudden. Because, again the secret, because the mind has learned to settle on its zero leg. The mind has learned to settle at the zero level without forming your opinions, pros and cons, agreements and disagreements, rights and wrongs about it. Mind has learned how to come on the zero level. Once the mind comes on the zero level, it settles. There's not a death. At that point of zero, mind begins to see the reality, really, begins to know everything. Once you settle fully like that, begin to see the truth. You begin to see the power. You begin to see the light. You begin to see, because that didn't need opinion. They didn't need your likes and dislikes. All that kind of habitual way of looking at things, imposed way of looking at things, uninitiated way of looking at things, was a part of our ignorance. This, you do not assume what reality is, though. Once you assume what reality is, again you are making it unreal. The reality has no name of its own. Think as it is, the reality in things or reality in everything. The very person you disliked before, if you begin to see that person as he or she is, you'll begin to like that person actually. Like meaning, you'll appreciate it. The very thing you disliked, and you begin to see that thing as it is, you may like it. I give you many examples. There were days about, let's say, two decades back or three decades back, a medieval period. There was a time, a few decades back, or maybe two decades, when the rustic furniture, nobody would buy. It was rugged, unpolished, rough, and kind of rural or primitive. Nobody would buy it. And any polished furniture, well kind of chiseled and well polished like a mirror, would be the craving for everyone to keep in the house. That time, The rugged, the rustic, the unpolished furniture seemed as if coarse, unrefined, non-likable.

begin to see the reality of each thing, from there actually you can change it if you want to. Or automatically that thing changes too. We don't change them, we are instrumental. Automatically it changes, takes its own time. Once you don't assign the time limits of your liking, of your decision, you don't reject it, you live in peace with things. It's always in reality, there's all full in totality, no rejection, no division. The mind gets settled. This is one of the explanations or definitions of spirituality. Start either way. This way also power of God will come out in you. The time you begin to see as a person as he is not coloring by your eyes, not coloring by your thoughts. The thought has to be very right also. If ever you consider a person within your own thoughts, those thoughts have to be very, very exact also, very right also, you know. Otherwise you miss it anyway. Once you begin to see this, the mind settles, it resigns, and then power of God kind of awakens in you. From there what you should do, you are your own master. This is called instant realization. Whether you do other austerities or meditations or not, those of course you will do. Once you forget what I am saying now, you will do those things anyway. But this is also a way, the totality of things you accept, where there is no rejection, no division, no disharmony, no rejection. You don't want certain things, keep them out, that's one thing. But rejection is quite another thing. And each thing will show, even a charcoal will look to you beautiful. A diamond is not only beautiful, charcoal is beautiful too. Any stone is beautiful, any stone, no rejection. But when you compare, this stone is very beautiful, this is not. This is shining, this is not shining. This is white or black or whatever, jet color. This is kind of rough, opaque. But when you begin to see each piece of stone in itself, it has beauty. To me, when I take the gold piece in one hand and a stone in another hand, and see the beauty separately. Gold is beautiful, no doubt about it. But when I see that stone separately, when I have no gold, it looks real beautiful. I may not be able to use it though. The reality of things is in everything, God is in every, this same thing I'm talking about from different way. The mind is, then you are not agitated, you're not fighting with your mind. You're not trying to solve your problems, there are so many. There's no problem if you see the thing as it is. Let's say you burnt the fireplace in your home, went away to see the movie, you left a child there, boy or a girl, and you have this smoke alarm, that fire alarm in your house. When you came, all the doors, windows were closed, and when you came, the house was not on fire, but the fire was so much smoky and all that smoke went all around in the house and the bells were ringing. And that small boy didn't know how to do about it. Once you come in, you get sad, worried, confused, impatient, and so many fears come in. And the ways to look at things, smoke, from fire, just begin to peacefully think about it. Take the smoke as smoke. Then see where the smoke is coming from. Just simple, serene way of looking things. This is smoke, that's all. Or you come to a house, certain pipe has burst or leaked, and all water is just kind of swimming 6 inches over the floor. Now, you may be alarmed, impatient, and just get worried about that this, you know, place is just bad. But see, this is water. See where from it is coming. Very peacefully looking at things as they are. You wish it would have not flooded out. You wish the smoke would have not come out of the fire so much, though. But now the fact remains, by all your complaints, grumbles, philosophizing, calculations, the fact remains smoke is there, fact remains water is there. See as it is. Your mind gets peace there.
you do not expect otherwise than what has already happened. You couldn't undo anyway. Unless you are Superman, turn the whole earth backward into the time. And all dams broken just get into place fixed. But this is the way I'm telling you how to be Superman anyway. Once you become Superman, you can fly in the sky and turn the whole globe. But if you cannot do that, you have to see the dam has broken, it has broken. See it as it is. Then start doing from there. Your peace will remain intact. Not only so, I'll go further than that. But you'll see the power of God within you will surge out. It will come out. It's within you. You're missing it by your likes and dislikes, wishful thinkings, imaginations, assumptions, judgments. By those illusory colorings, you're missing the reality. Form no opinions, meaning judge ye not. They've said it. Those are virtues. I'm talking from a different angle. They're automatically taken care of, those virtues. They're not wrong, though. You don't have to judge. You don't have to give opinion. Take that thing as it is. Then Mary is like this, Richard is like this, Shelley is like this, Martha is like this. But Martha wants to be Mary, because Mary had a privilege of sitting at the feet of the Master, and Martha was hurled into the kitchen, poor chap, and she couldn't be with the Jesus. But the fact remains, if you in the kitchen even, as a Martha, go on cooking for Jesus Christ, He's verily with you there also. I'm not trying to suggest, I'm just giving you examples. But if you are always impatient and restless, oh, I wish I were outside near the feet of the Master like Mary, you know, my sister, then even if Jesus is just 10 feet away from outside in another room, you're restless, worried, unfulfilled. 10 feet away, Jesus the Christ, Son of God, if not only at least the Son of God, 10 feet away residing, you could be restless, impatient and unhappy, no? Why? Because you are not with the reality, you are not seeing it as it is. Who knows, if you take the things as it is with all the love in your heart, Jesus might leave Mary there and come in the kitchen. Why not? You think he didn't know Kurtz there, he wouldn't have come in the kitchen. Modern civilization wasn't there at that time, he could have easily entered in. The way of looking at things. Not the way you think, but the way it is. You understand? The way it is. Oh, I don't like such and such person, he's or she's not perfect. I said, fine, but you're not perfect either. Why do you forget that point? You want perfect one with you, to love you. What about you? That person wants perfect, then you are rejected. You see, all this unreality of thinking, unreality of our own creation, what we call man-made creation, makes us to fall into traps made by us own. We're always imprisoned by our own thoughts. We're always delineated, we are always delinquented in that way, by our own thoughts. We're always deficient by our own thinking. Unless you develop the thinking to a supreme point, where your thinking will be infallible, will be perfect, where your thinking will be righteous, would be impartial, would be justified, would be loving, would be wise. It's fine. But this is the way to reach there actually, how to make your thinking supreme. Thinking meaning the way of creating. When your righteous thinking will create righteous creation. Till then, take the things as they are. By acceptance, I didn't mean not to change at all. Simply take first things as they are, as you see them, as you hear them. Let's say you are hearing music somewhere, maybe a jazz or a classical.
Now, let's say you like classical music.

matter, whatever it is. Then if you don't want it, okay. Don't buy it. But you don't reject it. You see, here I'm talking the philosophy of non-rejection. Only because lesser or lower or dislikable than something else or more likable, that creates your actual ignorance. We don't understand that way, though. I'm trying to clear this point with you. That how do we create our unconsciousness? How do we create our ignorance or illusion? By the simple method of comparison. I will make a great assertion, I'm saying, but it is true to me. By the philosophy of comparison, we are creating unconsciousness. Because we are not seeing the then thing as it is. And if you are not seeing the thing as it is, you are being unconscious. You are not conscious of a thing. And when you are not conscious of a thing, you fall into ignorance. It's not that you have to hear a jazz or a classical or this. It may be refreshed, renewed thought to you. Maybe a breakthrough. Maybe a new idea. You don't have to buy it. But see it as it is. Mark my words on this. Supposing you are used to some kind of dressing yourself. All of a sudden, new age comes, and you find some people doing something different than you. Either you are attracted to do like them, or you are beginning to hate it. Or something different from you. And you begin to say, oh, we never did like that. What are these funny things nowadays? Maybe funny things, I'm not saying they are not. But maybe a breakthrough, maybe a new age, getting into something else after that. Maybe a great change coming through this so-called, in the meantime, nonsensical fun, you know. But what I mean is, whatever it is, first see as it is. Instead of their lower portion of the pants touching the toes, it's touching, suppose, in the mid-leg, and there it ends, in a zigzag way. Suppose. And below that, some other funny things are there. Over that also are funny things. On the head, in the neck, there's no tradition, okay, left. Even then, and maybe changing again after 2 years or 5 years or 10 years, it's bound to change. But it's not certain it'll come back to where it was. It may be going through something else. This is always the law of life, must change and renew and refresh every time. In the meantime, there's Holocaust. I give this example always of the kitchen. Whenever you cook that dish or food, such much portion of your water cooking goes in garbage. Without that, you cannot cook dishes. Always see, the garbage cans are bigger than the pots and pans you cook in. Always majority of the bulk of the product goes in garbage. Refined commodities, always a lesser quantity. Much of our civilizations, our life patterns, when change, want breakthroughs in whatever. Majority of it goes in garbage, no doubt. But when the product comes out, it will be a breakthrough. Exactly the same thing. That there is a tradition of thinking, traditional way of thinking. There is a very habitual way of thinking. Because these things have been happening this way, therefore, this is different, so this is wrong, or nothing, and not likable. But we don't know what life is going to present to us, always renewed and refreshed. This we can easily see without forming any opinion, once you begin to see the things as they are first. They'll lead you somewhere then. Today's may be wrong. Let's say today's jazz, or today's this dress, or today's this food, may be wrong. But it may be a way through which we are going to get something finer product. It need not be clinging to the same values which were true or good in themselves. They were nice in themselves, those values, but they are not eternal values. The refreshed, renewed outlook of looking at things is maintained always by keeping open to change. Even if the previous values, traditional values, civilized values, or whichever, were too nice in themselves.

0: distracted. And we might say, oh, let's go. Even then, there's no history in the whole, so far recorded history is concerned, where we could say the things return to the same ever. It's a fact. We may wish it to continue as it was, let's say, good old days, nice, these things. We may wish those things, but they do not. Tell me one episode, one historical event, the recorded history, that it came back again after the folly was understood even, to the same thing. Never. Not a single episode I have known, unless you know it. Even if it proves to be a folly, even if it proves to be garbage or junk, never comes back to the same ideas and same values. And it should not, actually, because that's not the explanation of life. The definition of life must be renewed and refreshed all the time by the new thoughts, by the new way of looking at things. To arrive at this refreshed and renewed and beautiful way of looking at things, we must start from the way things are now. See them as they are. Form no opinion, though I know it's very difficult to do, and how to accept even modern civilization, how to make opinions. But out of opinions we don't do anything. Actually, we don't get anything. If you can scrutinize and think, out of our all opinions about anything, what do we get eventually? You'll see the fact remains the fact. Opinions do not have any effect upon it. The bridge is broken or made. Now you have opinions. This bridge could have been like this, could have been like that, could have been like this, should be like this, should have been like that. Or the bridge, or the causes of bridge breaking, demolishing. This due to this, due to this, due to this. All that paperwork, documents and documents, opinions. Do not make the bridge go up and straight. It needs a Superman to do that. Or the bridge is made, now what can you do about it? Now if you want to build a better bridge, see the beauty again. First see that bridge which is built up, see it as it is. Now if you want a better thing, actually you could do better after understanding this. Not by rejecting this. You see, rejection is not the improvement. Understanding is. If you have understood a person rejected, you have not understood. If you have understood a person, actually you should not reject, because now you have understood him or her. Previously, when you didn't understand a person, you rejected because you didn't like it. Once you begin to see the person and think as it is, like and dislike has no meaning. You understand it. You see the things as they are. You know what I mean? It will pinpoint your minds and give you a refreshed, renewed outlook. And if you go further than that and when you accomplish perfectly like this, you'll see the power of God will awaken in you all of a sudden. You don't have to kind of hatch upon that like a hen. I've said many times you have to hatch upon it like a hen, though. But I am rejecting this, not rejecting the sense, taking it through a quite different angle. We'll have questions and questions in these tomorrow, whenever you have. But I'm not trying to make you concentrated at all. I'm trying to say, there are 1 million things. Keep your mind on 1 million things, but each thing when you take in its own reality. The homogeneity of things on the table. It's on the table. There's a paperweight, there's a pencil, the outgoing mailbox, there are stationery box, there's a writing pad, and there's a table lamp, there's a clock, and there's a one that toy piece that works on a motor. That plastic thing are made which goes up and down, and the seawater keeps you busy, you know, relaxing. The executive. Let's say it has 50 things on the table, including your papers, headache, and trays. each thing has its own not only value, but whenever you touch each thing or see each thing, see its own place. You like your table. I mean, you won't abhor it. Provided you do not compare, do not kind of compete, reject. See things out there. Each thing is such a beauty, man-made or God-made, because my opinion is, not opinion again, I'm sorry. What we generally distinguish, I'm coming to this in the same purview of the reality of things. What we generally distinguish between God-made and man-made, I'm trying to resolve it for you. What it is actually, why we distinguish man-made and God. When we see mountains, oceans, jungles, forests, would we say these are sun-made and not God-made? Why? Because we're seeing the landscape also God-made, sun is also God-made. Therefore we have no quarrel there. But when man makes something, his intellect makes, our hands make it, we say this is man-made. But that man is made by God. Right and wrong, I'm not touching at all. I'll come to that point slowly tomorrow. If you see each thing, even man-made or God-made, as it is, I tell you the distinction of God-made, man-made, man-made will be over. You'll see the oneness. Let me give an England example. I'll go on elaborating slowly. Your mind is subject, let's say. Thing outside you, a curtain, is object. Your mind is seeing and thinking about the curtain. Curtain is object, mind is subject. There are two things. But if you begin to see the reality of things, that reality of the curtain in it as it is, try it. You'll see the mind will lose its subjectivity. Then therefore curtain will lose its objectivity and we will feel oneness in all things, including curtain. This division between your mind and your curtain is only because of the habitual pattern of forming the opinion as you would like to see it, not as it is. In your eyes, curtain is curtain, no doubt about it. But curtain may be one with your mind, you don't know it. It's within your own consciousness, within your own fabric. All this, whatever you're perceiving and seeing, curtains and buildings and houses and relationships, whatever, solar system, galaxies, you may be surprised to believe they are here, they are within you. Or you and they are all part of just someone, something. But this you could realize only when you begin to see the reality into things first. The star is away from you, planet is away from you, curtain is away from you, something you're objectively thinking all the time. By that objective thinking, you are giving certain kind of vibrations which make it separate from you. But when you begin to see the reality in something, the mind loses the subjectivity and you feel one with that. You can apply this anywhere, with any relationship, with anything, with any episode, including machines. There were days when people fought with machines. Machine is exploiting, machine is unnatural, ungodly, is demonic, is devilish, and some people at least thought. And of course it has its own evil, no doubt about it. Anything has its own evil. Which thing is free from that? There was a time. Now we are hearing machines going to the moon, going to the Mars, machines solving this, solving that, becoming computers, becoming mirrors, now we'll give you solar energy someday. Is coming to its beautiful point now, what I meant was, whatever that one stage machine was an evil, as I said, there was a garbage junk at one point about anything, including in the kitchen, Don't you at one point all garbage in the kitchen if somebody enters in? But it's coming to a beautiful point. When all dishes are prepared and well done, then what? You like it, no? Anything in nature, anything in God's kingdom, when it comes to its finer point, even including machinery, there were decades back, I had a prejudice against machines too. But today when I say they are getting to a finer point now, and the time may come when they touch the solar energy and they bring it, and where there will be no pollution, no fumes, no health hazards, machine will come to a very fine point. What I mean is, God's working or our working, when it goes through nature anywhere, will come to a beautiful point, eventually, as you begin to see the things as they are, and then cultivate it, as you want to progress into it. Same thing with the body and mind relationships too. This is a person you are dealing with day in, day out, and it's hard for you. You're not able to deal with him or her. It's a problem. And you go on reacting to it, making clash, or trying to compete, discuss, debate, trying to make things improve better. This is one way of doing things, which is a way of quarrel, disharmony, disunity, chaos, confusion, wars, battles. There's another way of dealing with that. Take that person as he or she is first, and begin to deal. Don't expect or opine what he or she should be. Just take the person as he, and start dealing with that person on that level. You'll see the beauty of it. May take time. Garbage will come out in between. But the time will come that that beauty in that person will begin to shine. At least I have done it in some cases. I'm not Hercules in this, but I know I have got my bodily limits into it. But then, it's truth also. That you begin to make the suggestion, the beauty into that particular person or thing to come up. So much so that if you tell that person you're beautiful, that person may tell you, nobody else told me that. You're the only person who's telling me I'm beautiful. I thought I was, you know, something like that. It's not a flattery I'm talking about. Flattery would be nonsense. Wrong appreciation I'm not talking about. But to see the person as he or she is, don't say ugly or beautiful or not or this or that. Don't form any opinion. See the thing, this is shadow like this, okay? Whatever it is. The beauty will begin to come out. Otherwise, you lament for the past, it was nice, better, future is unknown, present is not in our hands. It's always an elusive life. When you miss the reality, you miss the life. And when you miss the reality in life, you miss love. You miss peace. Life should be always present with you, living. Must be loving. Must be kind of beautiful, always. We miss because we miss the reality of things. Even don't go in jargon of illusion. That is a different topic if I touch it. But things as they are, whatever they are. Let the reality make you live the life, presently. And bring in love and peace all of a sudden, whichever situation you have. Whether you're a king or a beggar, doesn't matter really. We lament about these things also because we're not taking the things as they are. This is, you know, 3 feet piling up. You have to go somewhere. And the roads are not clear. You get dissatisfied with it, or you wish otherwise. The life is at that time, supposing, to a degree, miserable. But there's another way of looking at things. Sinu is nice. It's a nice thing, purifying. I'm seeing it's a real purifying factor. It's there and block the road, not for, maybe a cause, maybe a reason that I'm not supposed to go. Not that we should not try, but suppose the roads are closed. Sit where you are, you'll get something else there probably. Take the things as they are. Then, if the road's clear, you go out, that's fine. I remember one boy recently in Chicago was asking his mama. You see, he said, I don't know why God sends so much snow. I mean, we have no need of it. If we have need of it, we don't mind. He just sends, we have no need of it. Or at least I don't mind, even if he needless things like snow he sends, at least why is pouring the snow on the roads? He says.
1: My God. His mama couldn't reply.
0: His mama was limited anyway. So she couldn't reply. And I thought, now this boy's question really is wise. That God sends needless things, snow, which at least he was thinking that if snow was at least useful to us, was fine. It was not useful even. And that also we don't mind if lying on the wayside, but some roads, you know, we can't go. Now, of course, answers could be 10 types. Depends upon what person is asking the question or what understanding that person has. Somehow God helps me, and I replied to in a childish way. I said, look, so and so, you know, God sent snow here long before the roads were made. He said, I got it. I said, we made roads. Afterwards, God was sending snow already where there were no roads, actually. It was not his fault. He said, I got it. It's a way of looking at things. He really got pleased, and I knew how I fooled him, you know. But he was a child, he was just satisfied with it. 9, 10 years old boy. Now when he'll grow to 20 years or 18 years or 25, he may pose a question back to me again if I'm alive, and that you had replied like this, but now he may raise another new objection to it. There could be many questions about it. That didn't God know that we'll be making roads here? Why did he send the snow here? Now after we made the roads, why couldn't he shift the snow from here elsewhere? Like that, questions can be enormous. My point is, why don't we take it as it is? Not because only God knows best, which is true, but also because how else you are going to live life if you don't see the way things are? How are you ever going to live the life of joy, beauty and peace and love if you don't take the things as they are? The only objection is, should we not change the things? Yes. Actually, you are able, better to change, capable, better to change once you know the things as they are, I assure you. It's only because you color those things are gone in your color that you're not able to change even as you would perhaps like to. Because the things are not in your grasp and power. Once you know the things as they are in your grasp. If I know you what you are, I can better work upon you, can I not? It's a simple factor. So when we open the eyes in a relaxed, released manner and see the people and the relationships and the situations and as they are, God gives you power from inside to do what you should do next. Do not react, retaliate, ever. It's the wrong method. Do not react to anyone according to what you want. Therefore they said, do not resist also. It's the same thing. I'm talking in a different way only. Do not resist, do not react. See the things as they are. God will give you better power to deal with the situation. And to deal with that person. Then if you live with that person or not, if you live at that place or not, or do not use those things or not, it's immaterial. No rejection doesn't mean you have to use them necessarily. No rejection meaning from your totality of oneness, do not reject anything. You may not use everything. You see, there's a difference here. You may not try to, you see, you may not see the face of someone for 5 days or 10 days, but don't reject from your heart. This is the oneness I'm talking about. The initiated way of arriving at emptiness, that's pure consciousness. So you're not tackling each problem even. Just by one stroke, you're solving all problems. By seeing the reality of things as they are.

one particular technique or a path, but we do not reject either any path. To substantiate all the paths and techniques, we're trying to produce an atmosphere which would not teach you, as I would say, but would open you up to see yourselves and see what you want. If by mistake I impose upon you, please reject it. But one thing is certain, we have to open ourselves unto ourselves or unto God or unto our Master so that we see ourselves. There are many places of hiding in our own mind. There are many grooves. There are many bright and dark corners in our mind. There are many crooked and straight lengths in our minds. There are layers upon layers where we can hide thousands of births and its memory. Today it is believable, meaning is the smallest chip computer which has stored millions of facts in our mind, subconscious mind. Not only desires and memories, but many, many projections and imaginations, consciously thought or subconsciously thought. There are millions of things in each mind. His mind is a computer, no doubt about it, and more than computer, actually. It's creative. Therefore, sometimes the reasoning, thinking, contemplation, seeking, it stirs up all that and brings out the questions. Normally, we have three reactions to our mind. Either we resist, or we react, or we suppress. Normally speaking, the whole mind of each one opens up to everyone at one or the other time, including the dreams. But either we resist, or suppress, or react. Mostly the first two, because suppression does not last for a long time. Resistance does, reaction does. And this is how we might spend thousands of years in only reacting, resisting, and suppressing. But none of these three is the solution. Unfortunately not. Even though our human mind may hope and may believe that by reacting or by resisting or by suppressing and so on, I may get solutions, but doesn't. Resistance and separation, we understand they don't give the solution. But let's say how the reaction would not. Action and reaction are equal and opposite. If whatever springs up in the mind at any given time and opportunity, and we spontaneously or instinctively react to it, that means we are not trying to see it. We are simply instinctively reacting to the force of the action without thinking if the action is correct or not. This pausing, the sobriety of cool and calm looking at things is often missing in us. The reaction, instinctive reaction, is simply, as we call it in spiritual language, ego trip. Not that we should not react ultimately, but even if we do decide to react, it should be judiciously decided in such a way that it's the right type of reaction. In the righteous thinking, righteous action, in a peaceful, smooth way. Normally speaking, when we instinctively react per habits, per nature, per our instincts, at that time we lose the peace actually. We could just pause. The solution is neither through resistance, not through reaction, not through separation, somewhere else. Mind is inquisitive, no doubt. Mind is ignorant, doesn't know everything. We want to know, we want to have. But all the time we have seen that problems, other questions do remain, only because. There's, let's say, fourth way, which is actually the way,
As I said, I won't give anyone technique. This is not a technique I'm talking about. But opening up that fourth thing, there may be many techniques. One thing is objective, another is subjective. In the world as such, mind as such, when you subjectively take the thing, you resist, suppress, or react. But when you take it objectively with a cool mind, you look at it as if being a witness to your own mind. That's a judgment. Impartial judgment. When normally it has been said, judge ye not because thee will be judged. It's because through a partial mind, through a colored mind we judge. Therefore that judgment will not be justified. But if you could stand apart as a witness from you and see your mind objectively, as of a third person, this comes by practice, then you have sobriety, then you have a cool-headedness, that you see the point as it should be seen, impartially, justifiably. That judgment is never discouraged. Where you are judging yourself in a very impartial way, that gives you solutions. How to arrive at that are many techniques. How to be a witness, how to be non-identified with your own thoughts and mind. This capacity you have, or mind or ego, has so many capacities altogether divided in many ways. But one portion acts, one portion reacts, one portion is a witness, one portion judges, one portion justifies, unjustifies. Mind has all these corners and all this machinery inside it. It's not two minds or ten minds, just one fraction of the mind sees the other mind. When you are able to non-identify yourself and impartially see, solution begins to come. As soon as we are identified and colored, the solution comes naturally through the selfish thinking. This is non-identification is equal to unselfishness. If we could stand apart, pause for a moment, at each juncture in life, at each juncture of the day, activity or meditation, try to stand apart. That's a perfect way of arriving at peace. While being involved in the forest of thoughts, while being involved in the forest of many variations of our mind, where we are involved, it's difficult to be in peace. It's so changing, restless phenomena all the time. But hardly we can stand as if and find peace there, unless we learn to stand apart from it within our own mind campus. There's a first step towards peace. And as soon as mind calms down that way, we get the real solution. At that point also, it's up to you to again resist it or suppress it or react it to it. It's up to us again. It's our freedom. But the reason is not simply the totality of solution. It helps in emotions. Whenever we are emotional or emotion-ridden, reason does help us to cool down. But again, if you carry on the reason on and on to the extreme, reason becomes a block. Then beyond reason again, you have to witness, an observer, that see your mind clearly. You see, there and then peace and calmness comes. This cool and calm reason and judgment will give you perfect seeing, perfect, transparent decisions. Then the ambiguity of right and wrong, should I do it or should I not do it, is just clearly seen. Nobody can teach you what is right and what is wrong. There are few things we can universally say, this is right, this is wrong. But there are many, many points in our life and mind all together that hardly we can generalize them. Each one has to find one's own right and wrong. To find one's own right and wrong impartially, justifiably, mind has to be cool and quiet, calm. The reason has to be calm and quiet, not emotional ridden. Emotional ridden meaning color. You're bound to make misjudgments at that time. You're bound to cover up yourself. You're bound to resist something which is against your habitual nature. You're bound to kind of suppress things so as not to look
as you would not like others to look at you. This psychological game subconsciously always. Now this is, we may be quite talented in these things, but the question is whether this gives us solutions. Our experience is no. The real solution must relax you there and then. As soon as you think rightly, as soon as justifiably you see the point, you relax. These 3 points, resistance, reaction, and separation, are not the solution. They are mind's own game how to perpetuate. In both cases, if it's right, it's right. If it's wrong, it's wrong. Therefore, whenever mind is emotional, impulsive, instinctive, the next evolution is reasoning man. The first is animalism. Just instinctive life, just emotional life. Just you act because mind wants it this way. You react because mind just is bent upon this thing. We have inherited this from animal kingdom. The man uses reason. And reason has to be calm and quiet, not hot or impulsive. The psychological man, the reasoning man, and that reason sobers us. That makes us real man, in a way. But again, as we grow into it, this, it's not the solution either. Reasoning on and on, it goes circles again. You'll find that each hundreds and thousands of questions which will lead answers will leave many unanswered questions which logic or reason has no answers, which is beyond the scope of reasoning. There we become Superman. There's a spiritual inquisitiveness, a spiritual seeking, where mind has no answers. That is, the human evolution has no answers of many things. We have to grow beyond, out of our man. As we have grown out of the animal, or to the extent we have, like that, we have to outgrow the man in us, to come to the divine, come to Superman. The reason faculty is over there. Then we are seekers. We are seekers, not otherworldly, outwardly are there, but as a continuity of life. Now this point I think we should understand better, because it has been always a controversy that as if the spirituality is otherworldly, asceticism, not of this world. That's really not the game. It's a continuity of life from stone onward to plant, birds, animal, man, and so on. It's a continuity of life evolution, as we call it. That when we go beyond this man life, the psychological man, the emotional man, biological even, yes, vital, even beyond that, there's a kind of seeking which has solutions which we couldn't get in human birth. For example, who am I? Where from I came? Where shall I go? These eternal questions. No logic can really answer. We can write volumes and encyclopedias about the answers of these, but never we get satisfied with the logical answers. Who am I? Where from I came? Where shall I go? How this all creation happened? And so on. Such these metaphysical questions are beyond the scope of logic and the reasoning man. The more we have debates and forums and the discussions about these questions, as theology or the philosophy, the more we are caught up actually in the forest and jungle of philosophies. In such a way, we don't get solutions. There are many, many questions on this earth we could get by reasoning. The metaphysical, which are beyond the scope of psychology, cannot be answered by reason. Even if we do try to answer in the best of the words, best of the language, in a very well-learned way, even then those answers leave us hollow. They leave us unfinished. They always keep us incomplete. This is our experience, every one of us. Therefore, the sages evolved the finest virtue called faith.
It is beyond reason. Try to understand. We'll have questions and answers. You don't have to accept my words. Please question me whenever you can. But allow me the freedom to say frankly the truth. And if you are convinced, please accept it and do it. We are not undermining reason and logic, as we are not undermining emotional nature at times. But emotional integration, we always have seen, has resulted into mostly emotional disintegration. These are simply an impulsive, instinctive vibrations of our thoughts and mind in such a way that we produce simply reactions and restlessness. When we use reason, some sobriety, calm, quietude comes to us. But again, we still feel incomplete, hollow. The answers we seek, probably our questions are genuine and motives are fine. Even then we don't get, even if we are convinced in verbal assertions, okay, this is the answer. Even then we remain incomplete and hollow for the simple reason that after the conviction through reason, we don't go to the third step, the finest virtue called faith. This faith, I don't mean blind faith or blind belief or something like that, but awakened in such a way that our reason is convinced. Here lies the whole kind of solution of this controversy of this question, that faith or belief has not to be blind. Our reason must be convinced. If we have a rationality, if we have a thinking, it must be convinced. It should not say, oh, you don't know, keep quiet, you accept this thing. Those days were 17th century, 16th century, 12th century, or 8th century, it was okay. Today we have rationality, we have reason well developed. We have a logic well developed faculty. We must use it, and we are using it. But those who may think that through logic and rationality alone will get all the answers, I feel they will always remain incomplete and hollow. We then come to awaken the faith out of the conviction of reason. There are people who do not reason much. They say, we always believe that. You don't have to convince us. We believe God is there. We have faith in the Master, this and that. You don't have to tell us to cultivate reason again. Of course, for them, no. They are very free to transcend the reason or bypass the reason and come directly to the faith. It is faith alone which reaches us to the realization, which means the solutions. Ultimately, whether you go through reason or don't go through reason, the realization comes through faith. Faith in the goal you have chosen. Faith in the Master, or faith in the God, or faith in your principle. Faith in the light within you, kingdom of God within you. Then, after that, no reasoning. Here we transcend the psychological man. Psychological man is better than animal, but Superman is better than man. That needs real conviction and faith. Once you arrive at that, the point comes, you begin to retreat. You begin to retrace your steps towards your true self. You begin to come back to your sweet home. There your all questions are answered. The conviction, the satisfaction comes to you. Nobody teaches you how to be satisfied. I won't give you answers to your questions. As a matter of fact, not. I try to open you up to the extent so that you unfold yourself unto yourself in such a way that the garbage in between or the blocks or the hang-ups are solved. So that the thing you are hiding, they are stirred up and opened up. So that you get irritated sometimes. You get negative, resistant. Fine. When you have to wash the child does number one, two, everything on the mother's bed. Naturally, there's no choice. Child may slap, child may hug you, child may kiss you. All these things, positive and negative feelings, are the reactions of the mind because that's there. Whatever else is in the patient, in the hospital, when the doctor or nurses begin to clean the patient, patient is supposed to vomit out whatever it is. Patient won't say, doctor, I won't vomit because there are very bad things there. Doctor, precisely for that reason you have to vomit because there are bad things there. But before that we resist, we suppress. How long you'll suppress your vomiting tendency? That is cleaning, purification of the mind. How long we can
suppress the purification of the heart and still try to understand the things by the reason only. This is the juncture, or this is the kind of gap or tunnel in between mostly we get caught up with. Okay, still we want to satisfy our reason and not purify ourselves. That's the main point. The faith purifies us. The faith gives us real solutions. Once a simplicity and purity of heart is born, there are no questions actually. It's in the impure mind the questions are arising. So the questions are asked how to cure ourselves or purify ourselves. There's no other intention behind. All the questions, so-called questions out of ignorance or doubts we raise, are nothing else but rising from our own impurity of mind, which could be termed in very few terms. That could be selfish greed or jealousy, attachment, or blindness of certain instincts. That's all. You can all of these put into one word, desire. But it's a traditional, very absolute word. Just one word you could say, all together, whether it's jealousy, prejudice, attachment, greed, gratifications, selfish, whatever, you could term just in one word, which creates subsequent impurities day by day as we go into it, as we are caught up into it. The mind gets involved into those things. Then one thing leads to another and goes on just building up desire upon desire. In such a way, it has its own edifice and its structure. Within that structure, we are caught up. Now, supposedly, I would say, therefore renounce the desire. It's a very obsolete term and nobody is going to do that. Question is, it's not the renunciation of desire I'm talking about. I'm talking about purification. Paul means do not give up desires. Those who are for giving up desires, no question. Okay. But those who have objection to this, they should understand what we mean by renouncing the desire. Renunciation of desire is not possible as we are living. The life pattern we are in, we cannot live without desires. That's certain. There's no ambiguity about it. But there's another way of understanding this matter. We simply say, fine. If you have to desire, desire within the cosmic setup, within the setup you are staying, living in, not only society or a nation or a community, but in the totality of things, have the desires in such a way that they do not disharmonize the surroundings. Not only to your immediate surroundings, I'm not talking about just a little bit, 10 feet by 10 feet. But do not desire such a way the harmony in your life around you, the connections with you, the relationships with you, are not disharmonized. The cosmic evolution is a totality. You and I are not just isolated few beings who could desire as we want separately in a very disintegrated way. This is the main cause of disharmony and main cause of loss of peace. Okay, if you have to desire, desire in the totality, in tune with the totality, the cosmic. In short, that unless we stand apart from our mind and see ourselves, how shall we even know whether this is isolated desire with this harmonious with the totality? We are led away instinctively. The desire comes and we just impulsively do it. Hardly a second or two even we can pause and think. What should I do? What should I do? Or even if we do pause at times to think what should I do? I should not do it. We eventually decide in our own favor, which is actually disfavor. The more we decide in our own selfish motive, seems gratifying, seems very acceptable. But the more disharmony, loss of peace it creates, as generally it has created, the more tensions it creates, the more kind of disturbance around us it creates. In spite of certain times gratifications are though achieved, simple reason is that these are not the solutions as we are seeking. There must be something beyond this reasoning. Because reasoning we can twist according to our suitability. What suits our nature and selfishness, you can reason out that also. Mind has a capacity to do this. To avoid this jugglery or attorneyship of the mind, you know, that pleading type, that kind of advocacy of the mind. The mind can twist anyway. You can just justify your side with beautiful pros and cons. And if you
are not able to do that, your master attorney will help you, general attorney. How to justify the mind? The question is, it's not the mind has to be justified, whether it is really justified. Here lies the whole trick. Shall we justify our mind, or shall we find what is really justified? If what is really justified we find out, then we have to stand apart from the mind and see ourselves. Techniques are many. But the retreat, the way of the retreat is coming back to sweet home with the simplicity and purity of ours. The reason ends. There you begin to see. The seeing business is higher than reason, when you truly see. Normally we say, I don't understand. If somebody explains us, we do understand, we are convinced. But we say, okay, but we can't do it. Okay, we can do it also, but you know, at times I fail. But okay, at times I fail, you know, I'll try. And then it becomes a rut. Goes round and round always. We just jump from the reason to simplicity, we'll see the things. Clearly, you don't have to think. The seeing business is called intuition. That's Superman, that's the higher faculty. It's not unreasoning, this intuition is higher faculty. It's directly seeing the things. It's the next evolution. But we cannot have intuition born without the purity and simplicity of ours. When this intuition is born, you'll see what God's voice is. What is that cosmic sound which is ringing in us all the time? What is that sound which says we are all one? What is that spiritual way we say God is within everyone? Reason cannot justify this. Or reason could justify, but reason can unjustify. Okay, if God is within everyone, why they are so different? Why one is good and other is bad? Why one is this and other is... You know, you can unjustify anything by reason. By simple logic, we cannot justify God within everyone, or we are all one. It go beyond this in seeing business in an intuitional way. There you see God's, hear God's voice, you see God's light in everyone. You see the oneness, not understand the oneness. It's not a belief. It's a matter of seeing intuitively, this glimpse. This comes after the hearts are purified and simplified. So before that, we certainly have many questions. The aim should be how to be convinced and determined. After that, follow that and grow into faith. Now this is pure religion.

Really speaking, all the religions in the world have just one function: how to purify our heart and bind us with our God. That's the true core of any religion. How to purify our hearts and join us with our God. The function of the religion is that only. Without that is all politics and commerce. The more you purify yourself, the more you join with your God inside your religious. Then you see. This is a higher faculty, yet to be born in us. In certain yogis, mystics of East and West, this faculty has been born as the biographies we have read. But on the massive scale, no, not yet. It's a kind of computerized thing. You press the switch and answer comes. Though inside the computer all the thinking goes on, machinery, whatever it does inside, I don't know. But it comes to a certain conclusion. Like that in intuition, your question arises, intuition gives you the answer. Now between the question and answer, though there is a mechanics, no doubt, inside going on in our brain, you are not thinking as if. All of a sudden the answer comes to you like a flash. It's called intuition. If somebody tells you how to prove it, it doesn't need proof. Higher faculties do not need the proofs of the lower degree. The intuition does not need proving by the logic. Because the lower faculty, intuition is higher. So the only answer could be, okay, you also raise your consciousness to that intuition and see if I'm right or wrong. That will be the test. You have to have a particular apparatus. You have to have appropriate apparatus on the appropriate level. If your level of consciousness raises or degrades, accordingly the apparatus

He was with doubts and fears, as any man would be, and Krishna had given all the answers to him, but even then he said, well, I'm a man and I have questions. I have my children, I have this and so on and so forth. Now Krishna wanted to convince him. He tried all his logic, and very fine, and Arjun couldn't disagree with it, but still, he said, I have but, I have if. You had said some my buts and ifs. You know, I agree with you, sir, what you say, but, you know, kind of that. I agree, but if this would happen, then what? And it went on. And Krishna thought of a trick. Now, of course, Arjuna's disciple was a high-grade disciple in a sense, so naturally he was deserving it in a way. So Krishna raised his perception, heightened up his consciousness to the level, and then Krishna showed his universal form, as we call it, cosmic form to him. He could see. With these eyes you would be blinded, but he had to raise his consciousness to see that. There's no other proof. Now if that Arjun, the history doesn't say that, would have gone to his friends or children, family, that I saw the universal form of God, you know, Krishna, they would have said, humbug, where is it? Show us. Where's the proof? I mean, there's no proof. There's no label. There's no trademark. There's a kind of no machinery to just record it. It has to be raised to that consciousness. There are certain things which are beyond our logic and senses. We must understand this. Even beyond senses is reason. Beyond reason is faith. Beyond faith is vision. That cannot be proved by the lower senses and logic. You have to grow to that level to see that point. It's something like with the naked eyes you see in the sky up to a limit. And telescopes can see further than that. With these eyes you cannot prove. They don't see. But with the telescope, further telescopes, higher telescope, you see further things. Naturally, if you want to have a proof of that, you have to acquire that telescope of so many inches diameter. Before that, you cannot prove it to a child. If you, to a child you say, I saw such and such things in the sky, child doesn't see it. Put him near the telescope, he sees too. You see, there are always the conditions of each level of consciousness. You cannot prove that with the lower other degrees. You have to raise yourself to that degree in order to see that. Those who have real faith for the vision, if they say, I have seen God, I can show you. It's not right, okay, show us, where is he? You cannot just bring the God before that person as he is. You have to raise his, heighten his consciousness to see the God even. You have to take that person out of his sensual perception. You take that person out of reason, out of doubts, to a faith where he should be ready to see it, where the heightened consciousness should be ready to perceive the all secret of universe. All of a sudden, you cannot give that to kindergarten or first grade or second grade or eighth grade. You have to prepare that person for MSc or PhD or somewhere else where he is ready to understand your equations. Rather simply saying E equal to MC square for every educated person is not proper. They won't understand what it means. You have to know science before you understand E, what is E and what is M, what is C and what is square. And how does it come about? Even Einstein might have stumbled upon. You scientists today are wondering how at all Einstein found it out. They just wonder how he really found out that equation. Now, how he found, I cannot be authority on him, but simple thing could be said, only simplest possible thing could be said. Intuition can do wonders. It can do wonders. Not only E equal to MC square, but zero is equal to everything. Now that's no equation, but one day you'll say it's true. Zero is equal to everything. Zero contains everything. Now that equation yet they have to stumble upon. Yes. However, it's a question that somewhere we have to prepare ourselves before we come to that. Only reasoning we do need. I agree with reasoning. To the extent it satisfies the curiosity of a man. Man alone is not the last evolution. Beyond man, there are many other evolutions. Could be. We could not end it with it. We cannot say there is nothing beyond it. We have not seen it. Therefore we say, okay, you cultivate your higher perceptions. Increase your consciousness. Expand your horizon of consciousness.

And then see. Now see is a very right word. And when your consciousness limits are broken and you see quite far, far away, you see them, you have no doubts about those things. You have doubt below it. Let's say if a scientist, astronomer is sitting with the telescope looking to the sky. Side by side, you are sitting without a telescope. You are looking in the sky, he is also looking in the sky. Both are looking quite, seeing different things. That and scientists say, oh my, God is sitting there, supposing. This man will say, I don't see any God, they are just stars, twinkling. And he'll say, no, that star is not a star, it's a Milky Way. Total one star is a Milky Way, it's a galaxy. And that chap is seeing only one is. And if he goes in telescope and they expand it, one star kind of expands into a galaxy and has millions and billions of stars and planets in it. And again he picks out one star from that and again expands, that proves to be a galaxy and so on and so forth. No end. The person who is without telescope, he'll say he's talking nonsense, kind of fairy tales. Naturally, it is so. When a sage says, I have seen God, I can show you God, other person says, just stumble. He might have seen it some kind of in a dream or some other fantasy. Or so many things we say which are metaphysical. We cannot prove that by reason. Instead of this, in spite of this, reason has to be kind of satisfied. I understand this. So by all means, we'll ask questions whenever you have, in order to please our curiosities. But be sure realization is not under the scope of reason. It's under the scope of faith. That faith may be unto your true self, maybe unto your God, maybe unto your master, or whatever. But faith has to be born. Awaken to faith. When you come to that, you have peace. Reason has no peace somehow, unfortunately. If it had, today bulk of the population of the world is reasonable. That is reasoning. That's logical. But today the world has no peace. So much so that some people say there was more peace earlier on earth than now. If that is true, then reason has not helped us. If we say we are more peaceful now than before, it's also humbug historically anyway. It's always preparing for wars and things like that. There are always quarrels and tensions in our lives. All the time we have excitements and impulses. It shows we have no peace. Whether it's more than before, less than. But the fact remains it is not there. If it is not there, reason has not given us. So reason should not be condemned, though. There is something beyond it. Come to a certain faith, born out of the awakened faith, and see there and then relax. As soon as your faith comes in. Faith is not a very simple word. That is not an ordinary word. It is a really kind of rock bed of religion. Any religion without faith is no religion. Religion is the way of life, as the way. Religion which shows us the way to God. Religion which gives us intuition, which that's the foundation stone, this faith is. Without that we can't go into realization. Those who still doubt, those who still fear about their goal, they're still human beings simply. Answers could be 100 answers to all your questions, and that will not give you totality of completeness, the fulfillment. As soon as mind resides, settles back into this faith, you'll see, you'll begin to see. Faith gives you eyes. I'm not talking about blind faith at all. We're talking about awakened reason, out of which faith is born. Before that, many questions. In my humble experience, each person's, let's say there may be 10 questions, 20, 50 questions, 100 questions, cannot be more than that, could be answered in 1 or 2 days. If we have a justification of believing as we are convinced, my experience shows in 1 or 2 days all our questions could be answered in this one retreat. Provided you don't bounce back like a ball on Monday again. Naturally then you're starting the game again, and that's your problem.
Otherwise, I think in my humble experience, one retreat is enough to give all the answers of all your questions.

classes, a dualism as we call it. Mind is dualistic. Form of mind is dualistic, therefore you see the division. As soon as you see, come to faith, transcend the reason, you see the totality, the completeness. That will give you the answers. Why we are different, why some are good, some are bad, why there are some virtuous wishes, why some people are more fortunate than others, why it is this like here and there, something else. All these questions will readily be answered to you as soon as you transcend the logic. Not give up it, transcend the logic. Transcend the reason, you will see the clear picture how God is doing or how the creation is happening. How this whole galaxy and universes have been born. Very easy to say. Now you might say, I'm saying something which even astronomers and scientists are cracking their heads still. I'm not trying to compromise it. The question is, we can easily say, yes, we have an answer. But you want an apparatus to see. And these things are not of apparatus. These things are to be seen in one's own self. You have to go deep within you. The kingdom of God is within you. You don't need a telescope for that. This requires a purification of heart. The emotionalism has to be subsided. Heart is a very simple, truthful, pure, childlike. Where there's no trace of jealousy, prejudice, attachment, greed, or any kind of selfishness. Where there's no trickery, where there are no gamestry in the mind. Clear cut, straight. That clear cut is straight, like precise something, gives you the vision. Where there's no hiding, there's no hide and seek, there's no crookedness, there is no curved. It's simply precise straightforwardness, simplicity will teach you. You'll see the thing. You won't have questions about the whole creation. Try it. I may not prove it to you. I already said the proof only comes to the same consciousness. If you raise yourself to the same consciousness, you'll see it. You'll say, yes, I see. You won't have to doubt it. There's no apparatus which will show you. Your mind is the apparatus. Just transcend it. But if the mind has so many things in it, jealousy, the prejudice, the selfishness, the hidings, the greeds, and so on and so forth, how can you see clearly beyond 10 yards? We have to see the flashlight, how powerful it is, the focus. If howsoever we may reason it out and be MN PhD into rationality, then what? According to spiritual, we are still called blindness or ignorance. It's PhD in ignorance. Because ignorance means what, actually? Darkness. What is darkness? Not seeing. Ignorance or darkness means not seeing. It's a very clear definition. Reason is blind. Normally we say faith is blind. I dispute it. Faith makes us see, actually. Reason is blind. Please go and think about it, these 40 hours. Reason goes round and round in the circle all the time. It has pros and cons, actions, reactions. But all it does is not seeing business. Therefore it is blind. Once your faith, real faith is born, you begin to see clearly in your consciousness. And this is within you. Don't doubt it. Don't twist the circumstances according to the mental makeup. This is called selfishness. Change your mental makeup to see the things around you. This will expand the horizon of consciousness, which is called awakening or enlightenment, cosmic consciousness, which shall make you see or say, yes, thou art God. Yes, thou art light, thou art divine. Thou hast forgotten by thine own will. And that's thine own nonsense. And nobody can then help us thou. If thine canst help thine own self, who can help thee? If you don't want to see, who can make you see it? You'll see at that expansion of consciousness, the enlightenment, yes, you are divine. God's light is in every one of us. All around is the light. Thou art that.
And that boldness of assertion, not egoistic assertion, the boldness, that yes, you could see God and you could see the oneness of it, the same light within all. You still play your own role. That boldness comes to you. That makes you transcend the darkness, the sins, the mistakes, the errors, the follies of this human life. Make you transcend all these things. Makes you perfect. The awkwardness, the crookedness, the weaknesses, the frailties, you just transcend. That the disbelief that we, how can we be perfect? Only God is perfect. How can we be perfect? Then why are you striving for? What for? If you can never be perfect as God is, just give it up. Let God be perfect and let us be imperfect and see whatever it is. And be whatever it is. Why we seek? Why we strive? Why should we even struggle for something? The whole fact is we shall struggle because inherently we are all perfect. As God is perfect. He made us in His own image. We should not forget. From the same light we are born. We have forgotten it is. That's thine own mistake. If thou wants to forget, who can make you remember? If you want to sleep, you want to sleep. Who else is going to trouble you? This is the whole thing. The expansion of consciousness, the opening of consciousness, enlightenment, the awakening, comes out of purity of heart. The faith, the purity, it gives you vision. And you could see. It's not fantasy, it's not hallucination. You don't need any apparatus of plastic or glass or iron. You don't have to travel in a spaceship. If you want to, by all means. I have no objection for that fun. I would like to go into that space, but I'm always afraid. If the machine fails, my God, I'll be lost into the whole universe somewhere, I don't know. Never come back. Or at the most, hurled back into the sun. It's not a safe way for me. It's a great risk, you know. After even spending $250 billion, I don't want to take my risk of life, you know. But this very thing you can see wherever you are. This is not a condemnation of science. This is not a rejection of science. On the contrary, it's a culmination. The lesser the apparatus you are using, the simpler the apparatus, better the results. Science is, we've been doing that today, we are seeing. Day by day, in each scientific discovery or machinery, you'll see they are trying to economize and simplify things all the time. With wires, then wires are over. Then something else, big machinery, then simpler machines, then smaller machines. Then quartz is something, or computerized, then chips and this and that. Day by day, they're making smaller and simpler and without complications in it. The science is even trying to do that. What's wrong if I said you don't need even chips? You don't need even smallest machinery. It's just within you. Expand your consciousness by purifying your heart. You'll see clearly. You'll focus, whole universe will be with you. Instantly you will travel to the billions of light years. Whether you go there or not is a material. The question is, that all that capacity is within all of us. Don't think that Swami is monopolized for that or anybody else is monopolized. Whosoever tries, everybody is not a scientist, that's true, but everybody can be. Everybody cannot be a sage or enlightened, is not enlightened soul, but everybody can be. Everybody is not Christ, but everybody has a kingdom of God within. It's not a monopoly of some few or many. Whosoever tries gets it. But the road is through purification, so that you focus clearly, so that your consciousness opens, called enlightenment. And within that enlightenment, you see everything you want. Your God, your universe, your oneness, your cosmic totality, completeness, perfection, solutions of all questions and problems, your hungers, your all needs, everything is satisfied. There alone, everything you get back again. In that position of indestructibility, thou art that.
There's imperishability there. There's immortality there. That thou art that. That you and your Father in heaven are one. It's not only Jesus' Father in heaven are one only. He's not the only begotten Son. Everybody is a begotten Son. And everybody is the only begotten Son. No scope for daughters, though, unfortunately. Just for sons, okay? If you want to stick theologically, literally to the wording, he's the only Son of God was he. No daughter. No scope, no daughter. Daughters have no inheritance of the Father. Each one is a begotten Son of the Father. That's fine. And that's the only one. Because there's no one like you again anyway. You must be the only one. There are no two Jims or two Carols or two Richards. Perhaps see the point that within you there is God. And you are that chosen one for that God. Each one is chosen. Fact is, purify yourself. Simply fact, purify. Make the pond still of your mind. And see the reflection. This capacity lies within everyone. You'll see the whole universe. Amazingly enough, if this one small telescope can see billions of light years away, just imagine, a simple apparatus with a certain mirror or whatever it has, reflectors or whatever, so many inches diameter, can see the billions and billions of light years away of the things even which have been now finished. Just imagine that telescope, let's say, so many feet or so many inches. If that's possible, just magnify the point. A human being, let's say 6 feet telescope. That's, a, let's say, 200 or 230 or whatever. Just see the point. If that's possible to see the billions and billions of light years, even proportionately, you could see something. Though the fact remains, man created the telescope. If the man created a telescope, man must have that faculty in him. I may prove wrong. This may not be perfect logic, though. But I have said there are certain things beyond logic. What man can create, man must have in him. If he didn't have that faculty, how could he create? How did he know that? Even? How could he ever even discover or make one tape recorder or a camera or a telephone or a computer or an aeroplane or whatever? How could you do that if you didn't have that knowledge within you? How could you project that knowledge within the machinery, for example? Let's ask that question. If a man didn't have that knowledge, how could you project it in your machinery? How could you manufacture it? Proves you have that knowledge. Now, only question arises whether you could project that knowledge through you or through the machinery. Here lies the whole difference between science and spirituality. That we say the science is objective, tries to project the knowledge through the machinery, outside it. And spirituality is a subjective knowledge. The same thing you could do through you. Your apparatus is within you. Your brain, your consciousness, your horizon, your mind, everything is in you. Try to meditate. To achieve the results of meditation, mind has to be pure. But the garbage in the mind and heart, even thou triest do thine best to have meditation, thou shalt fail. There's no other better commandment. Purity of heart is very necessary, as in scientific apparatus you see, everything has to be tip-top, clean, pure, you know, nothing, even a speck of water or bubble of air or even a dust particle should settle on that, no? That chip is cancelled, no? They call it purity, no? Even computer, they call purity. I have read that word in the article. That not a single thing should attach on the chip even. Should be pure. Same thing we're talking about since thousands of years. And mind and heart, make it pure. Make it clean, sterilized. Untouched by hand. And then see it through. Stilling the pond of the mind, you see the full reflection. Purity of mind or heart is not simply religious. It's perfectly scientific. That's the best apparatus we have, your own mind.
which has millions and millions of datas computerized in your own mind. The memories, the previous births, the coming births, the clairvoyance, the clairaudience, and telepathies, ESPs, third eye, fourth dimension, inner eye, and so on. All these faculties are within us. How will you open all these things? Just pure. Be simple and pure. No selfishness, no greed, no attachment, no jealousy, no wrong thinking. All these things. And there is no exemption in these matters. If you say, God, I don't mind to give up this, this, this, but only that thing, you know, that's very dear to me. Only that, if you can give me that exemption only. And just imagine, every person wants one exemption or two, and all of the things they don't mind to. What it amounts to. Let me still is impure. Even one thing can make the whole heart impure. Even one thing, what to say about 10 things or 5 things or 2 things. Total. What if the computer people would say, or a scientist would say, okay, we'll clean all the dust from this chip and atmosphere. Allow us only 1 or 2 particles of dust to settle on that chip. We just cancelled. What if 1 bubble of air will remain in the telescope mirror? Whole mirror is rejected. Because that can create, let's say, few bubbles of air in the telescope mirror. Just imagine. Do you know what will be the scientific conclusions? Through those bubbles, whatever they'll see, everything will be wrong. Everything will be wrong. All the data's conclusions will be wrong. So with the mind and heart. That we cannot see God without having perfectly pure hearts. Perfect God means perfect purification. No trace of desire, no trace of any nonsense or ignorance on it. This is how all the meditations, yoga, techniques, prayers, chantings, charities, so on, are nothing else but the methods for purification till the ego is lost. Step by step, all austerities, penances, vows, charities, meditation, mantra, yoga, retreats, simplicity of eating, grace, and whatever. All these are simply modes for purifying. Ultimately, till we lose the ego. You lose the ego, you get the vision. It's always there in you. This is called the retreat, retracing back to your true self. And not 1 or 2 things even are exempted in these things. What to say of 10 things? It may be a hard job, but the result is fantastic. You see God, you see the whole creation, you get the secrets of the universe. That's what you're learning through college and education anyway. All the sciences aiming today at knowing the secret of creation, how it all came about, no? Whole science schools, universities are now geared to this aim today. All the textbooks are just teaching us how to reach there. There's nothing wrong. We're teaching the same thing. Only they're not telling you to give up the desire. Now that's all fact. The scientist is not telling you to be pure. But when you go into scientific laboratory and sit with him, he will have 100 rules for you. Don't do this, don't do this, don't do this. Be like this, sit like this, don't touch like this, wear like this, do like this. All the rules are there without touching the word purity only. They'll tell you all the rules. You have to put in such and such class, you have to now go in such and such powder and bed, and then don't touch this, don't touch that, say don't sit here, don't sit there, only touch this. You know, 100 rules. And they have the blueprint here, there, and you have to do accordingly. Only they don't say give up desires. But underneath that's the same thing. You can't do what you like to do. The scientist will tell you like that. Go in the laboratory, you can't do what you like to do. They don't use the word surrender, but that's it. If they were to say, come here and surrender everything unto us and we'll show you the mouse. I mean, whatever it is. You have to follow those rules.
We are saying simply surrender. What's wrong with it? We are straightforward than them. They are also making catch the nose round the head, no doubt about it. We are just telling catch the nose right away. Faith and surrender. They won't use these words though, or desirelessness. But can you do off your own anything in your scientific laboratory under a scientist? They'll tell you blueprint, do this, do, don't do so, don't do this. Follow the method. This is it, this is the list, do accordingly. Same thing, be desireless, have faith, surrender. Religion teaches the same thing. True religion, I mean. Eternal religion. So that you reach there what it is, thou art that. That's enlightenment. That God is within you. You focus, you shall see. It will kind of purify totally. The divinization capacity is potentially in you. As each wood has fire in it. As a matter of fact, each life force we are living as you and me is existent upon that factor. So we are all existent because of some absolute existence throughout everybody. It's a common principle of existence through each one of us, which is making us existent. To know that. In its purification. We'll have questions tomorrow morning, but if now even, I'm sure somebody has a few minutes we have.

0: Sonra bir yere ben Türk olarak pronounced clinically dead, and they said that they've gone through tunnels and seen a light and more or less have felt closer to God and then come back into the light. This is their explanation.
1: Mm-hmm.
0: What has happened to them after they were supposedly dead when they came back to our life? How is that explained? I mean, how can you explain something?
1: Well, they again forget when they come back into the body. They again forget because of the imposition of this body. They go into the, as we call, fourth dimension. Then because they are again entrapped into three dimensions, they lose that consciousness again. Clinically dead actually is what? Three-dimensionally only. But that chap is not dead. In fourth dimension, he or she is living. You see? What we call astral world is a fourth dimension. Clinically dead, meaning three-dimensionally. He's not dead altogether. Therefore, the wise do not lament upon the dead person because they know the fourth dimension, where that soul is going or not. They can see it. Therefore, they don't lament for the dead. It's not cruelty. They just have higher knowledge. But those who don't have, they think the person is dead. The dimensional commodity is dead. But that is living in the fourth dimension. So when he goes there and comes back, which means he entered, he or she, entered into fourth dimension. But as soon as you come back, like a dream, when you wake up again, you are in the same person. In the dream, you are somewhere else. But the dream is not exactly that fourth dimension in the sense, because unguided. The other fourth dimension is guided and aware and conscious traveling. In dream, you are unconscious as to. Therefore, it's not a guided tour, you know. But that's true, though. Many people are clinically dead and go there. That's real true. In many cases, it happens. But if they were sufficiently developed, they would still go forward and, you know, they won't bother about coming back. Or even if they would come back, would retain the vision, not memory, but vision. But they lose the consciousness as soon as they come back because they're unconscious, you know. Of course, doctors will say, we saved them, we did coramine and we gave oxygen and kind of pressurized them and he came back. They'll think the germs are virus, they got alive or something. They'll explain, I don't know how they explain. The germs counteracted bacteria and then things happen like that. But if the soul doesn't come back, all the bacteria and virus and injections, coramine couldn't do anything. The phenomena of death, of course, tonight we might not touch this elaborately. Phenomena of death is not as generally we mean in three-dimensional sense. Phenomena of death is quite a healthy process. It's not death, actually. But when you see from three dimensions, it's a sad story. But when you see through really

beware. Wrong way. But it's all against your sociology, human conditions and philosophies. If somebody would say sacrifice pleasures, give up, you may agree or not agree, at least it's hard for you to do that. Because it is attractive. I'm using your word now. Pleasure has attraction. And me wants that pleasure, therefore me gets attractive. Is a vicious circle. You want to agree with it, but it is true. That pleasure is a snare. Therefore, should we live without pleasure? Life will boredom, you know, boring, life will become bland, just white and orange colors. This we talk under the spell, of forgetfulness. As if, because pleasure is attractive, and therefore me gets attractive, that's it, anything else will be bland and boring. This is the language of the forgetful one. What is forgetting in it? That this pleasure is tiny bit, one ray out of billions and billions of rays of that sun, which is a source of even pleasures. What to say much beyond it as a bliss, sea of bliss. Ananda Sagar, the sea of bliss. If you would just remember that this pleasure would lose its attraction, and using all the simple mathematics, 2 plus 2 is 4. So if I tell you just sacrifice, give up the pleasures, even though that's right, probably will not be applicable. Because there has to be some explanation, understanding behind it. Why should we give up pleasure when it's attractive? What's wrong with it? It is attractive, it's pleasure, let's have it. Why should we renounce it? The truth is because under that spell of pleasure, you forget that source. That's the answer. And because you forget that very source which even gives you pleasure, therefore what happens? Pleasure turns into pain again, misery. Well-seasoned formulas. That your attraction to pleasure creates your pain, be sure. Therefore, give up pleasure in order to be free from pain is not enough truth. Why? Then you don't have pleasure either. If you give up pleasure in order to get free from pain, though you'll be free from pain, you don't have pleasure also, so no good anyway. So that's not the answer. I mean, relatively right, but absolute answer is not this. Absolute answer is that because pleasure not only creates pain and misery in its turn, but also makes you forgetful of that very source of the pleasure, therefore ultimately you are bankrupt. Not of this, not of that. You lose that also and lose this world too. But by the simple analogy of pleasure, but it has attraction. Because the ray of the sun, which is also light, must have some attraction. Ray of the light of the sun must have some light into it. Therefore, certainly your ego or your little life has pleasure, no doubt about it. So therefore it's attractive, no doubt about it. It's pleasure which is attractive. If your ego is bland, no pleasures, how do you get attracted to? Therefore, yourself is dear to you for the pleasures it gives you. If your dear self would stop giving you pleasure, you would not like it. Let's take up your child. If your child is not a source of pleasure, doesn't give any pleasure to you, it's just boring, you will never be attached to your child. But sometime when it plays tricks and plays delightfully, you get attracted to, no? Pleasure. Oh, it's delightful, sure. So that when he gives you pain or makes you wake up all night or some other thing does soil your clothes and so on and so forth, you still wait for the hope next day he'll be all right and give pleasure to me. You won't use that language, but underneath that's the aspiration. Something is giving you pleasure. You go on and on again to it. Who knows, I'll win today.

Even though you may be losing today, you have a hope tomorrow. Again, let me put whatever I have. And go on with that hope up and down with this attraction into the pleasure. Or that is, of course, human language. The spiritual language is, because this ego also, the entity also, is the ray or the part and parcel of that light and God, therefore has some attraction in it. Assuming that, or rather believing that as what? Believers, we conclude that therefore, if this even little self, little ray, if the little kind of part and parcel of that totality, it gives you such attraction and pleasure that you can forget the rest of things, what an attraction or pleasure or bliss that should have. Therefore realize that. In order that the pleasure which is attracting you should be so full that you never lose into the reverse policy of pain. Here this pleasure attraction makes you at least painful, miserable at some alternative times. But what if you take the source there in perfect sense? It has no alternation. It will always keep you in pleasure, but we don't use the word pleasure there. We say joy, bliss. It is so perpetual, it's persistent, the perpetual fullness of joy. So therefore, when I tell you sacrifice your pleasures, please don't do the furrowed, long, brown faces as if you're losing the whole steamer of sugar. because I want to give you the full wagon. It's not one bag of sugar, the whole steamer. But you say, this is my bag of sugar, you know. No, bag of sugar, you go on hugging and kissing. My honey, bottle of honey. Your whole honeycomb you have. So sacrificing, renouncing this, whatever has been said by the sages, is simply for the reason that you get the total and whole. But if you don't give up your clutch on these tiny bits of attractions, how are you going to get that total? Give up in the sense, let me explain that also. What is meant by give up or renounce? That don't get attached to it. That's all meaning behind it. It doesn't mean you stop drinking honey. Just don't be hugging and kissing all the time that bottle of honey. Don't carry that bag of sugar all the time on your head. Even though it's sweet, it's a burden. Or, as the one Arabian saint had said, whether you put the scriptures on the back of the donkey or the grass, it makes no difference for a donkey. That is, even if you get a scholar or illiterate, it makes no sense. What matters is a burden. That pleasure is a burden, we have not thought that way. Attraction is there. Therefore, give up pleasure, meaning either give up the pleasure as a total thing or leave attachments to it. Don't get attached to the bag of sugar, one bag, so much that you miss the whole steamer. Or have that sugar, don't get attached to it. You should be ready to give up this and go to the steamer. That much courage and boldness you have, you'll realize. You cannot have attachments and at the same time have God realization. Impossible. Why to beat about the bushes? I mean hard work, no? This is hard work. Don't make crooked corners, hide in things, you know, kind of play with the games of the mind. It makes no sense. It's a straightforward answer. So playing games of the mind have just no meaning in it. You won't get realized by the games of the mind. You won't get enlightened or perfect by playing the games only. Because playing the games give you sort of pleasure, no? Again, gratification of the self. And then if you weep and wail and scream and howl and freak, it has no meaning either. It won't give you anything. You'll say, yeah, daddy, mommy, or sister, brother, okay, that's fine. Some kind of consolation you will get, that's all. That's called consolation prize. But number one and two are somebody else.
first prize and second prize somewhere else. Consolation prizes, 1,000 people, $11 each. Either renounce all pleasure or renounce attachment to the pleasure. There is no other third answer. Have a pleasure, renounce attachment to it. Can you do that? That is hard work, see. And you won't have impurities. Pleasure itself may be kind of block here for the time being. God-realized souls, perfect ones, are always pleasant, in the sense, always in joy and bliss. They have not renounced anything. They've got everything back. For the time being, your pleasure is creating pain, therefore we say renounce pleasure. Or, your attraction to pleasure keeps you bound by it, so much attached, that you forget the totality and the source of even pleasure. This is where we need to work hard. How to make ourselves detached from the sense of pleasures first, as a means at least, not the goal. If this sounds very ancient, orthodox, or utopian, we can easily formulate modern language, if you want that. Though this is what I said is not untrue either. But supposing if you want ultra-modern language applicable to your rationality, there's an answer too. That is this. Okay, be attracted to pleasure. What is wrong with that? Be attracted or attached to your personality, the entity. What's wrong with that? Fine. Be happy with it. Don't complain. Be satisfied with it. That's fine. If psychologically speaking, that way you can confirm that you are happy and satisfied with it, no question, no preaching. The fact remains the fact that pleasure does bring pain and misery eventually, of course. And then you grumble, then you complain, whether it's ill health, or a death of a dear one, or chronic disease, or enmity, or court cases, or kind of loss of prestige, or friction between husband and wife, or friction between neighbor and neighbor, or competitions, or jealousies, or superseding, or kind of mellowed down attitude of long furrows on the face, plowed down by your wrong worries and thinkings and anxieties, whatever. You complain, you grumble, therefore, you have a question. You say you don't know certain things. Therefore, the answer, that this is not the way. This is not the way. This may be chaos. Who knows? Therefore, don't we say we are confused many times? If it were not chaos, why would you be confused? If this is not the way, this is kind of disorderly way of life. It's not the way. If it is the way, it shall give you pleasure all the time. It is not. That is not the way. It's not the Tao. It's not the initiation into the right path. We call it mundane. Just worldliness. Whatever you call it by terms. We say this is not the way. It is there, but it's not the way. It's wilderness. Fine. Even in wilderness, there is virginity or there is a kind of purity. In the wilderness also. But this is not the wilderness even. That untouched virgin wilderness, it is not. It's a confused thing. Therefore, it is garbage type. Therefore, it doesn't give you all the time pleasure. Nothing wrong with these things though. Things are wrong with entity. Entity finds the pleasures in certain things and creates the pains. So don't give up pleasure if you don't want to, but at least find the source of the pleasure. Who knows, you might get hundredfold more. And therefore the famous saying in the Bible, there are many mansions in my Father's house. You are just satisfied, or not satisfied actually, you are just attracted
to this little bit of this thing and just living life after life for it? When there are many mansions in my father's house, they're just getting attracted to any bit of this one corner, one room. Today in science, many mansions in my father's house proved that the galaxies and galaxies and universes and universes. Just one planet, tiny bit. Some time back, some weeks back, I was standing on the sands of San Francisco Pacific with few devotees. And one scientist was there. Naturally, you're seeing so many waves rushing on the shore from the ocean. Nice big small rocks against the waves were just dashing. And some kind of amateur photographer was taking photographs of Swami and others. And, you know, going on. A play was going on. And one of them, good devotee, who had nothing to do, one lady, all the time looking at my face as if I was the most beautiful on this earth. However, this drama was going on. And the scientist said, and we're talking about planets and galaxies, all of a sudden, you can't think anything else on the seashore, just vast, you know, ocean. And he said one thing, which I had long back read, but I had forgotten that kind of statement. He said, do you know, scientists have said, this sea beach you see, Swamiji, he was not trying to teach me though, he was trying to kind of tell me, which he thought I knew, but I had forgotten. He said, all these particles of sands you find on the sea beach, which is sea beach also not just what we were seeing, but beyond it, much, much ocean. That all, each sand particle is saying, as many sand particles, just unimaginable, you can't even count, that so many stars and planets are in the universe. And he said that, this is said by scientists, not poet. That so many planets and stars are in the universe, universes, as many you find these particles of sand on the sea beaches, which is uncountable even. If that is a fact, just imagine that just one this earth, one this our life, and one puny and tiny bits of pleasures on that sand particle. Just imagine we attach so much. Let us laugh at ourselves, actually. The time you'll sincerely laugh at yourself about this thing, I'm sure you'll get dispassionate. When sages preach, you'll be dispassionate, detached to the world. Long drawn sages, if husband gets detached, wife gets icky, wife gets detached, husband gets jealous, or boy and girlfriend, and vice versa. Just imagine, when you'll be able to laugh at yourself about these things, then what are we doing?

0: 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Let's say you, what is your experiences? You are saying, in other words, life is not what you want. Life is not that total satisfaction as you would like to have it. If it is not so, now let's search. Answer is, you are clinging to something which gives you this. There is no other explanation in the worldly sense except attraction and repulsion, pleasure and pain. Because you are attracted to pleasures or your self-gratification, therefore there is a repulsion to other things, what you call a dislike. The attraction makes you like things, repulsion makes you dislike some other things, and you create philosophies and encyclopedias on these things. Nonsense. Therefore, encyclopedias do not make even one realized soul in the whole universe. Never had they. Because constructing the castles on the sand are never sturdy anyway. Knowledge must be on your own realization, not on the books. You may read books. There's nothing wrong in reading or doing or acting, behaving, sleeping, eating. Nothing wrong with those things. Except when you get saliva on your tongue about the pleasure. There's attracting that. Honeycomb dripping into your tongue. This is sweet. There you are attracted, even though the black and white rats day and night are eating a branch of life. Still, if there's honey pouring in your mouth, you will say, let me see, everything will be alright. God will come and give grace and all of a sudden the branch falls and you go down to the well of death. And that's finished anyway. Sooner or later, except few who are centenarians, everybody's over for the last 100 years. Knowing this, it sounds like old ascetic knowledge. It's true today. Either be satisfied with your life as you choose to live and say you have no grumbles, complaints, or any kind of sorrows, anxieties, worries, or missing, or searches. Either that, or search the answer, why all this? Don't escape or avoid the answer. Answer is there with you in your own experiences, day-to-day life. Before you, even you, if you had not heard any lecture or satsang or read any book, even then answer is with you. If you would have just been fresh from the womb of your mother and grown without having experienced anything, you will seek the same question always and the answer of it. The answer is with you, with your experiences, day-to-day. So what makes your life not full blooming? Full satisfying, always floating in your joy or wisdom. What makes you worrying, anxious person? What makes you kind of sometimes even get thoughts of suicides? Though very few commit suicide, many think about it. And among them, many who think about suicide, some of them attempt, but they always look at the back if somebody is coming to save us or not. If nobody comes to save them, they come back home anyway. In other words, why the life is that enigma? Experiences are with you. When you stop getting pleasures, life is boring for you, you are dissatisfied. When you don't get the thing of your attraction, you get pessimistic and depressed. That means life is not always presenting you what you want. Or if it's presenting you always what you want, That thing fails to give the pleasure always, therefore depressions, therefore nervousness, therefore anxiety, therefore worry, therefore hopes against the hopelessness. And it alternates in such a way, you blame anything, it won't give you solution. Try to blame anything in your life. It's not going to solve your problems, except, again, your own experiences. That if you are seeking pleasure, you are creating pain and forgetfulness. Therefore, in its own way, forgetfulness will bring pain again and again, with a certain alternating pleasures, though. So if that is pessimistic knowledge, then there's optimistic knowledge too. Or think this way. If this tiny bit of kind of casserole could give such a pleasure of the tongue and bring saliva in your mouth, what it must be the thing which is a source of this pleasure. This optimistic knowledge. And if you do not care for that, we call them in the spiritual language ignorant one. In the human language we call them a fool. Certainly. If you are giving up that very source of pleasure, even the tiny bit of pleasure which is attracting to you, and if you are attracted to that and give up that totality, well, only a fool can do it. Sages only politely call that an ignorant one. They couldn't call us fools all the time. Not you, me, everybody. Fool meaning who doesn't know. An ignorant one. That if you are giving up the total perfection, the enlightenment, your total joy and a blissful self, and then get attracted to this entity called self, tiny bit of 1,000,000,000,000,000,000 of a particle of sand in this universe. What else they could call us? Respectfully they called us ignorant ones. Yeah, in old days, in those bad old days, the masters used to really thrash their disciples. I don't mean to do that. They used to thrash just to awaken them. Why can't you understand that you are ignorant? That you are unconscious, you are sleeping, you don't know. If you are not getting up from the bed, sometimes mommy slaps too. Now it may be unlawful at this modern age. That in order to awaken us, sometimes masters even rebuke us, thrash us, kind of stir us, in order to make you kind of little awakening about it. And there's no other remedy but to awaken. There's the only remedy left for which you are hard working. You have seen the man tossing in the bed in the midnight or early morning, not getting but tossing all the time, trying to get up. But doesn't get up. Till something happens, of course. Either mommy comes or you, by your chance, you remember you had to go to school or office, you have to get up. Or sometimes a child has soiled the bed and mommy gets wet too and gets up too, along with it, rebuking the child though. Could you have done some other time? This is what they said. Work hard to awaken. Purify for what? When the imagination of purification, I was saying. When you have purified, actually, that's the time you'll awaken, actually. As soon as you have purified yourself of those things, dross, you'll begin to awaken. In impurities, you sleep. They get heavy. You get forgetful, unconscious, ignorant. In purification, you begin to awaken. There's nothing to hold on to, therefore you're awakened. You see the point? Purified meaning you're nothing to hold on to now. Your support of jealousy is gone, support of negativity is gone, your selfishness is gone, the post of your greed is over, the pool and ditches of attachments are over. Where would you hold on to? The ropes of your bondage are over. Where are you going to hold on to? In purification, maidan means the field is all clean. There's nothing to hold on to, so you awaken. Purity of heart awakens you. And that's the only thing we have to do in order to find the source. When you awaken, you find that enlightenment, the God, the light is already there. And And then if somebody tells you, why don't get attached to so-and-so or such thing, you'll hear it, won't understand it even. What is attachment? You'll ask the question. Now we ask the question, what is love of God? At that end, you'll ask, what is attachment? It just gets reversed. At the attached level, you ask the question, how to develop God, how to love God. And that end, attachment is difficult. Even if you tie them up with somebody, 10 hours, he or she won't know what to do. And here if somebody even thrashes the ropes or breaks the ropes, unties the ropes, you say, what to do? If you're put in a released condition, all of a sudden, an ego entity, you'll be afraid. You'll say, tie me back. I feel secure. In release, the ignorant one finds insecurity, and the released one sees no need to be in bondage, to be tied up. If you tie him up also or her, he won't know what to do about it. The whole panorama changes, the whole view. So there are two ways. Either sacrifice pleasures in order to reach there, or find out the source of your pleasures. One of the two. If you don't do either, then we are what we are. Already enlightened, realized souls, I suppose. Therefore, they always rebuked us in a way rebuked us, in a way thrashed us, in a way kind of directly hit upon us. For this one fact, for this one reason, that somewhere we could awaken if. The whole remedy is in awakening, actually. If you somehow become conscious, somehow, if you, this brain gets real clarified, in such a clean way, brain just happens. As if RNA, DNA or something, I don't know what those are, but something like renewal of your cells. Biologically, you get a new life. Call them whatever you call, RNA, what is that? Something?
1: RNA, DNA?
0: Something like that. Awakens your souls, renews them, gives you new life. That's within you. Surprisingly. I wish God had not given us and kept everything with him so that we had to go at his door and ask him to give, which was easier probably. But he kept in us. He said, RNA, DNA is within you. Renew yourselves. Not by pleasures, but by awakening. If you're sacrificing your pleasures, it's only because to get the source of the pleasure, so that you could be always blissful. So there should be no pessimism about it. This is not the philosophy of those escapists at all. It's perfectly scientific. Escapists are those who escape from the total God and enlightenment and get glued to this tiny bit of thing only. They are escapists. But if you tell a drunkard you are drunk, he'll say you are drunk. You can't argue with a drunkard. Therefore they said in the scriptures, don't argue too much with the ignorant ones. Tell them if they understand, fine, don't argue with them. You cannot argue with a drunkard. He'll begin to beat you. They said this. They don't argue too much, discuss with the ignorant one. Explain them. If they understand, take it, fine. And then they gave another answer, beautiful answer for a disciple or a searcher or seeker. They said, ask a question and what the master gives you the answer, try to understand it, the meaning behind it. Don't question it. That was the old adage. That when the master gives you the answer, go and search the meaning for it. Try to understand it. Don't question it. No, very great meaning in it. This doesn't take our liberty to question. Only it says that because they know the truth, they tell you, you have as if no need to question it. Just try to understand that. You'll get much more than if you would argue and discuss. Though, to discuss and argue, you have freedom. Everybody has a freedom. From A to B, you should discuss. But from A to C or B to C, no. This is not forbidden, but it's advised. It's a kind of suggestion that they know the truth, they tell you. Try to understand it. Take it if you can. If you don't understand it, question it again. But don't question its validity. In other words, they call it faith. That is faith. Therefore, if the question arises, you should not ask, I don't mean that, but ask only to understand it better. Don't question it as if you are doubting it. You know? There's a difference here now. Because they have shown the way, seen the way, so they can show the way. Because they are awakened, they can awaken you, if you just follow. Because they know the truth, they shall lead you to the truth. Because they have seen the light, they will show you the light, provided you follow that way. If you don't doubt it, if you are hardworking in the sense that you follow it, that you purify yourselves and not simply go on justifying what we are doing in the 20th century necessarily. All things are not gloomy. But some are definitely by our own experiences that life is sometimes gloomy. Sometimes there are depressions, sometimes there are anxieties, worries, ill health, chronics, deaths, many kinds of losses, separations, dissatisfactions, unfulfillments, gap. You can't deny these factors. One or the other time, everybody is experiencing. You cannot, just, at the pleasant moments, you cannot thresh out saying, I'm okay. That will be another kind of arrogance about ignorance. And then also we sometimes say this impunity in such a way that God bless the soul. Therefore, they kind of coined the virtues of humility, the faith, the devotion, so that by these virtues you get communicated with your master or your inner self or the spirit to the extent that you receive. The faith, the devotion, the sincerity, the humility make you recipients of the communication of the one who has seen and as God enlightened. Therefore, they can clearly show the way. Provided we follow these virtues help us to be communicated with, that's all. These virtues themselves are not absolute things, they're means. God or light or the truth is beyond the pairs of opposites, including the virtues and vices. Therefore, we always say that ultimate truth and the light has nothing to do with virtues and vices, or the sins and virtues, have nothing to do with this. But in the relative world, yes, they are important. Because they communicate you with those who have seen the light. The sincerity, the humility, the faith, the devotion, and so on. Wishful thinkings don't give you anything. You can project by wishful thinking, but that's not reality. By imagination you can project, but that is not reality. What you project is not reality. Whether it's by your wishful thinking or imagination or holier than thou, it does not give you the reality. On the contrary, pushes you back. It's called ego trip. Pleasant though, again, attracts us. The self-image attacks us, self-gratification, wishful thinking, projection, therefore I am, even though I am not. A sense of pleasure it gives, and I get attached to this false honey. Reality is not projection. Reality is here and now, there and then. Anywhere, everywhere, all the time. That's reality. So the sincerity, the faith, the devotion, the humility, These are simply connecting the communications, that's all. To those who are enlightened, are the one who is enlightened, and thereby you receive. Faith alone shall give you the realization, nothing else. Questioning before that is valid, but that has to end somewhere. By questioning, I mean doubting. To question is not wrong itself if it's in the same following. In order to understand it better, question is fine. But questioning meaning doubting it, that's what I'm saying, is not worthwhile for the seeker. Especially from that one in whom you believe that there is what you want, you know. There's something what you want. Whatever you want to learn from someone, have faith and go into it. Learn it. That's fine. And follow that. So when I say sacrifice pleasures or don't get attached to pleasures, I mean it. I'm not trying to make you utopian ascetics of the, what was that called? Kind of those self-torturing, self-martyrdom, asceticism. I'm not teaching you that. I'm simply saying sacrifice this tiny bit of thing in order to get total thing about it. I'm telling you to enjoy fully rather than partly, rather than gloomily, rather than off and on. Awakening is very necessary. Drive away your ignorance by purifying your hearts. That's hard work. When you are purified, hard work is over. When your purification of heart takes place, your hard labor is over. Then what? There's nothing else to hang on to. There's no blocks, no resistances. Naturally, you get awakened all of a sudden. So blessed are those who are pure at heart, for they shall see God. Perfectly all right, because that shall awaken you. If you're sleeping, that means you are impure. You get panic on the phones. You kind of scream in nightmares, no? Daydreaming too. It's never going to give satisfaction. If there are times and moments in our lives which are pleasant, partly, no doubt about it. But that's not what you're satisfied with either, no? If you are befooling yourself to be satisfied with these things, then also we know it doesn't work all the time. You grumble 10 years hence, 5 years hence, do you do? You may ignore it 10 years, even 10 lives sometimes. At one point you again grumble about it. Because how long I or we can befool ourselves with a little bit tiny pleasures? How long? Time does come when I get fed up with it. Time does come and does not give us pleasures. Time does come when I miss something. Each one of us experiences this. Knowing this, sages said, be wise. See the truth. Learn by practical experiences. What does life give you or what do you get? Are you satisfied? If yes, fine. If not, ask the question. How to get satisfied? And then follow that. If you don't follow that faithfully and humbly and devotedly, you are missing it again. Then you are keeping that impurities intact. And therefore you sleep. In that sleep you are demanding, claiming, expecting and what not, creating a little rebellious nature. Or denying even. Get awakened, you get light. Very nice, light, blissful, liberated. So there's much impurity. You don't get fatigued. Your RNA, DNA are supplied all the time. So wise are those who listen to the words of wise people and follow and do accordingly. They mean good for the people. Be sure they were not otherworldly. It's a wrong allegation. Enlightened ones, prophets and sages were never otherworldly in the sense as if they had nothing to do with this world or nothing to do for the good of the people. It's a very wrong allegation. They call a perverted thinking of the Iron Age. Vinashakale Vaparita Buddhi. That means while going down or degrading. While going down, the intellect gets perverted. You can't think sensibly while you're falling down. That's called perverted thinking. The sages, the enlightened beings, the prophets, they always first thought of the good of the people. And therefore they told them, don't do these things, they're not going to satisfy you. And do these things, they're going to lead you to perfection, or the perfect bliss. They meant it. If they had not the compassion for the good of the people, they wouldn't have even preached. But their preaching, we thought, is outdated, as if otherworldly, if not this worldly, which is the mud. It's a wrong allegation. By one sentence, I can prove it. That those who have said that sages were so otherworldly and were not practical for this world, have themselves seen the results of the world today. They have not achieved what they wanted through their own way. They have not achieved through their own way what they wanted. And still they are seeking. Whereas sages said, we have got it, we can give you. Very illiterate men like Ramakrishna. I've seen the God and I can show you, come on, just follow. Which other philosopher, scientist, poet, politician, statesman, doctor, psychologist, psychiatrist can say like this? And it was not boastfulness, he did it. Or Christ would come and tell you, okay, I'll lead you to the kingdom of God, just leave that bag behind. Otherwise, do you know, even the camel could go through the eye of a needle. And you couldn't if you are keeping your bags intact. Which means we can show you the way if you follow. Which are the so-called who think they are perfectly practical in the life? In contrast, that the others are escapists. Have ever even achieved what they have been preaching or thinking or believing they want, they would have or could have? Have they? Anyone even? Single person hasn't. Among all the philosophers, scholars, astronomers, astrologists, doctors, psychologists, psychiatrists, sociologists, and philanthropists, politicians, statesmen, poets, artists, show me one. In past and present history, who has achieved the goal what they wanted to receive? Who are escapists? We don't know. They're not otherworldly. They had a good of the people at their heart. They knew where the misery is. They knew where the cause of the misery is. A Buddha knew where the cause of misery is. A Christ knew where the pain is. And the enlightened people, many saints, Francis of Krishna, Vivekananda, they all knew where the cause of misery. And therefore they told us how to seek the redress or the emancipation from these pains. They're showing us practical way. That don't be blind after pleasures only. They are going to lead you to pain. And that will keep your ego attractful. And therefore you create other repulsions in your life. Because one side factor, scientific factors, if you're attracted on one side, you're going to be repelled on the other. There's the two forces working equal and opposite. As each action and reaction are. If you are attracted, you are bound to dislike something else to keep up a balance of the nature. If you are seeking pleasure, you are bound to create pleasure, pain. And then hoping again the hopelessness, the pleasure or the likes will always continue in this geometrical proportion is just kind of imagination. This they said. This must be from the bottom of the heart because they meant good to us. And this is practical life, practical philosophy they talked about, not just a kind of spirituality to be just preached or recited and just forgotten. Anything else is not going to work. Or seek the source of the pleasure. Attraction is Krishna, or whatever you call him, Akarshana, which means actual attraction. God is attractive, no doubt about it. But if you are attracted tiny bit of thing here, you forget the total God attractive, most attractive one. If you can sacrifice that, woe be gone, what they say. God bless you, what else? And all this is within you. That the sun, the full attraction, the spirit is in you, which is the source of all the magnetisms. Your own spirit is the source of all gravitations, all magnetisms, all attractions, all electricity, all the heat. Your own spirit is the source of all the light. That through your own self, the spirit, you could see the whole universe. It is a fact, scientific fact. Enter your spirit and see. Enter the kingdom of God and you will know the heaven. Heavens. Enter you through your spirit, you will know the whole universe. Bodies have tiny bit, few attractions only. So who is escapist, we don't know. Things will prove. Therefore they said, be serene. Don't get attracted or repelled. Don't be attached to pleasures or grumble about pains. Be serene, one-pointed, concentrated, and enter the kingdom of God. That's all. And you don't get attached to pleasures, therefore you don't grumble about pains. If you avoid likes in the sense, you are not abhorred by the dislikes, you are achieving the central position of concentration, of one-pointedness. Thereby you realize yourself. Through that you realizing your spirit, you enter the kingdom of God. That means the whole universe, you see. While sitting at one place, my God. I'm not a good salesman, but my satisfaction is my proof. That's my proof. I don't complain. I don't grumble. I don't appeal to you. It's not boastfulness. It's a fact. I'm satisfied with myself. Myself shows me everything. So, no problem. All this interpretation of the statements you can understand very easily, that if you have seen me, you have seen my Father in heaven. Meaning, if you have entered your spirit, you see everything. You have seen that too, if you have seen this. In other words, we are not seeing this either. We are glued to honey of bliss. My sweet honey. It's fine, my sweet is honey. Honey sweet, sure. But where from did it come? Oh, he's so nice. She's so nice. Fine. Don't complain again. Let him or her be always nice with you. I bless you. But don't complain again tomorrow, day after tomorrow, 10 days. I thought he was nice. He's not now. He used to be. When I married him or her, he was so nice. I said, you changed him. I didn't. I, on the contrary, behaved so nicely. And she said, I behaved with him nicely. And so on. Now, the best course is to separate. Now what? Again, join somewhere. What happens? Meaning, anything in life, not only boy or girlfriend or husband or wife, anything. It gets boring after some time. So that familiarity breeds contempt. It gets uninteresting, non-sensational, becomes unpleasant. It's always the case with any worldly thing, by its own nature. The sages knew it. Therefore, they said, don't get attracted, attached to. Please be serene, one-pointed. Don't get attached to the attractiveness. Don't get abhorring the repulsion. Find out the central course. Be one-pointed, concentrate. Enter yourself, enter your God, enter your spirit, and see the universe. You won't have to seek just one bottle of honey. Whole honeycomb is there. This they call detachment and dispassion, and people got scared about it. They call them otherworldly. It's all around notion, please, if you can understand my viewpoint.

the home, even inanimate objects, that there is touch of divine to everything. And those who will not fit into that will automatically either begin to change or they will be a little apart. But that works that way from the cosmos, cosmic point of view. It has to be harmonious. But if you are trying to make your relationship successful from B to C, direct from object to object, direct from what we call material plane or mundane plane, if you're trying to do that, that may succeed to a point but will frustrate later on. In spite of the best intentions, certain things may not succeed, because the touch with the root foundation we're losing. But feel sure, losing touch with the divine or touch with God or spiritual values is losing the same proportion touch with your own true self, your true identity. You see, this is a major formula in it. It's not just losing the touch there with Him in the heaven, but within you, the spirit, within you, the true self, the true identity, you're losing touch with. That's where you'd find out yourself. And once you have done that, in each and everything you do and behave and relate to and use, you'll find the perfection, fulfillment. It's not otherworldly, it's not something there. Often when we get entangled into semantics, we differ, but the central idea is the same, that each building has to have a foundation. Which design you build is a material. Each building has to have foundation. We have too, our human body, mind and vital complex. If that is really bolted well with the foundation, life will be fulfilling. That's the meaning of life, divine, spiritual life, New Age consciousness, Golden Age. When you have got back your moorings, your roots, you have again caught deep. Without that, life will be problematic. In spite of having all the carpets and TVs and telephones and money and cars and heaters, air conditioners, whatnot. In spite of, not that those things are evil, no. In spite of having all those things, life is still could be problematic, since mind, that's where you live. If that has roots, mind has roots into the spirit. Without that, you lose. Even if religious, so-called religious person, regularly going to church and temple or ashram, could still be a problematic, easily and more so, because they're exposed. But it's no exemption. It's not, you know, those who go to ashram or temple, church, doesn't mean they are tax exempted. They are not very exempted. They could have easily the problems as you and I have, only because the foundation is not there. It's shaky. The roots they have not found out. The true identity they don't know. The true self. That disconnection with God is a root cause of all the unfulfillments and dissatisfactions. So I'm not trying to make you religious, but the realist. That's very practical. It's not when exams come at the end of the year you start reading seriously, and 11 months, you know, you don't. Yeah, I've seen sometimes when I'm about to come, everybody works hard. It's a regular basis. I would not stretch it too far to say from moment to moment, incessant prayer, that you have heard, but very difficult to achieve. But at least distribute, spread out your studies into 12 months so that

You don't have to read 12 months courses in 1 week or 2 weeks or 1 month and work hard up to 2 a.m. and all that and be angry with everybody else. It's a day-to-day working. It's a regular basis. If you don't like orthodox verse, it doesn't matter, I'm with you. You coin any verse you like, call him anything you want. Spirit, energy, God, light, and the truth, reality, true self, true identity, consciousness. Call it anyway, Christ. No quarrel in the semantics. The thing in itself has to be. For the present, I call it spiritual values. It's a wrong phraseology, but I use it because people won't hear that way. We don't talk about values in the spirit. It's not a bargain or a business. There's no price tag on spiritual things. They're pervading, selfless, universal, limitless, loving, and peaceful. It's nobody's commodity that we have to put values on. But we use certain terminology people use. Human values, social values, so we say spiritual values. As if being on the spiritual path is going to get us more money, I don't know. I think it gets less. No, not less either. We get what we need. Beyond that, even if we keep, will be of no use. And since we won't keep more than what we need, everybody will have it. But I'm not talking economics. But spirituality is something which we cannot put a price tag. If at all you have to put, there's only one value. Your total ego has to be the cost of it. And that is where the modern man is scared. How to give up ego? I mean, sounds okay because everybody accepts it. But how to do it? And to give up ego loses the whole fun anyway. Who will enjoy the spiritual fruits if the ego is not there? Somebody has to remain there in order to enjoy the spiritual heaven, no, isn't it? Human mind has been used to think in terms of benefits, in terms of getting me. What about me? You see, this is a whole contradiction. If we were to talk about the naked spirituality, you know, all our values will be shattered. I don't intend to. And I've added a few more things, I may be wrong. It's not only when you knock at the door that it shall be opened unto you. I've added one more thing to that. If your intentions are okay, the door shall be opened unto you. Not because you knock only. I mean, any donkey could knock. That doesn't mean door shall be open. I may be wrong, though. Intentions have to be clear. That is life connected with the true self and your true identity and spirit or God or Christ or Buddha or whatever? Or is it by itself just a social being or just a human being or just a creature or just a commodity or some kind of robot or what? It's more than that. All those prophets and scientists are not stupid. When they said that thou shalt not live by bread alone, they were not crazy fellows. They knew it is true. There's much more to it. Is the life just living in the sense of some food, shelter and clothing and things like that? There's more to it. We have to come back to those spiritual values. Probably alone word religious may not satisfy us, but the spiritual does, as science does today. We have to awaken ourselves. That you will see the majority, if not all, the problems have solutions not in things you're imagining, but at the root of your true identity, that you are in touch with your true self, is the most preventive method.
that we are in touch with our true self, many of the problems even don't occur. Few might, only when our ignorance reigns supreme. And that time you'll be able to be powerful enough to tackle those problems on any level, social, human, physical, whichever way, educational. We do not manufacture the thousands and millions of students out of universities as wise people, only because we do not bring them in touch with their true identity, which is a real education. This is where problems happen in spite of the material advancement. The problems exist as much, if not more, than even the primitive age. Because we have lost the touch with our true self. We always try to project out there, anything achievement there objectively. And we seek happiness for me and peace here, things there. Loses the connection. It's to me, to come back to me, who am I? What's my true identity? Who am I? I have to find the one who is seeking the peace and happiness and wisdom. That one I have to find out. That's the one who is missing. It's the root of all things. It doesn't matter what pattern of life you have and I have. It's not the pattern. I'm living this pattern is not the cause for my happiness and peace. But what I am, what my touch with my true spirit is, that's the main thing. That's why the famous words, it's not, you're not known by what you accomplish, but what you are. That being, that in touch with, that's where your sanity will prevail. Such people never go to war. Such people never fight with anyone else. Even if other ones fight, you won't retaliate, you won't react. It's not a weakness. You know the wisdom of being. Losing this touch, we tumble down like a stone from a mountain in 100 ways and create more problems. In spite of the opportunities given to us, in spite of the equality opportunities, in spite of the resources for researches available, in spite of no separation of our educator progress, we could still flounder and falter and have problems. Man is stubborn today, he doesn't want to listen. He has learned something in his objective education. That's what he's trying to base upon. He's trying to base upon objectively without God, without the Spirit, without truth. He's trying to achieve without the basis and foundation intact. But these deep roots, the moorings, we still have, only we're trying to disconnect. From that angle, he's trying to solve the problems objectively in spite of himself, outside there, so somebody else to be blamed, somebody else is the cause for my everything. To me, unless I'm wrong, it's the wrong education. If you have a problem, search in you. There must be cause within you. It expresses through somebody else, objectively, as a symbolic gesture. It's just a reflection outside. It's not Oriental or Occidental. I really don't divide that way. Truth is not that tiny bit like kind of trifle thing you can just divide it into Occidental and Oriental. It's as good as saying, you know, your God is not mine and mine is not yours either. God is not a small commodity you divide this way. The creator of the universe has to divide himself on this tiny bit globe. You search yourself first. Somewhere you lost yourself. I'm not trying to be evangelist. If your objection, raise it. Somewhere you are not pinpointing on yourself. That's why the disturbance of mind and scattering and tensions. Somewhere you are not holding on to you, to your spirit, to your true self. Somewhere you find ABC to talk about and say about.
Somewhere you want to depend your support on A, B, C, X, Y, Z things for your happiness and sorrow. Somewhere you want to blame somebody who caused you this and that affliction. Somewhere you have to say a cause outside you which caused a certain grief in you. This way you have lost touch of yourself. If I'm wrong, raise a question. Should I then blame myself for everything others do unto me? No, I don't mean that. Find out a reason first. You might have lost your strength because you lost touch with your true identity. Due to that weakness, others might have done wrong to you because you are vulnerable. And that's your weakness. If others took advantage of that, they will suffer for that. Why did you allow it? Because you lost touch, you lost your foundation. If you are a good swimmer, depth of the ocean doesn't matter really. I could drown in 12 feet if I'm not a swimmer. If I'm a swimmer, 100 feet depth wouldn't trouble me. This is where true education lies, that come back to your sweet home, to your God within, to your spirit within, your true self, your true identity. Don't think it is separate department somewhere in your life. That should be the foundation. Whatever may come, the edifices built on that foundation, doesn't matter if one story or 10 stories, but see that you hold on to that foundation very well. The focus, the one-pointedness, the coming back Father's home, whichever language you use. I don't know if Father ever always forgives the prodigals, but sometimes he does, sometimes he spanks. Doesn't matter, whichever way he accepts, he does good. Whether blessing is in exposure or in disguise, doesn't matter really, he will do good. See that you don't forget him. If you don't believe in God, doesn't matter. He exists anyway, whether you vote for him or not. He wins the majority votes anyway. People are more religious on earth than atheists. We know that. So he has votes. There are no equal rights for minority. But he is compassionate. We should believe in ourselves. I do, I agree, but not too much. We should believe in Him. If we believe too much in us, we are going to make a mess with the ego trips, sure. And to support it, mind us to play games. And games are always not successful. Sometimes we are defeated. And who will endure the defeat? Mind gets miserable. Whichever way you call him, see that your foundation is intact. If you really want to bring in the golden 21st century, I'm not trying to preach Indianism anyway, but if you want to bring a new age, if you want to bring fulfillment of your life, if you want to really be happy, peaceful, in spite of whatever positions you have and I have, less and more, if you really want that fulfillment, satisfaction, the feeling, full heart, full-throated thing, then get back to your foundation. Recognize the spiritual values of truth and beauty and joy and freedom and selflessness and unconditional love and that the greatest wisdom lies in expansion rather than contraction, which on human language we say give and take. It's more you progress in giving. I'm not about money. Giving rather than taking. Everybody busy in taking. Me, I should get. If somebody else gets, we get jealous. Even when somebody else is getting. What about even me getting? I'm not satisfied with that either. So I lose what I get. The law is expansion, not contraction. Law is giving and expansion. By giving, I don't mean material things to just scatter around and off and right. But
is to expand your heart and consciousness. That's the law, to grow peaceful and happy. If something is gone, let it go. Everything cannot be welcome. Something should be well gone. Accept the theory. What's not yours will be gone and well gone. Don't regret about it. Free. And what comes, well come. That's fine. It's not one-way traffic, we know. Whatever has entrance has exit too. In movie house it is so, in houses it is so, in everywhere it is so. Why in a human body we think it's all me, only entrance? It's stuffed in, never going out. If it doesn't go out, it'll be stuffed. We know that. Creates tensions, blood pressures, asthmas, diabetes, and cancers and whatnot. Probably everything is not related to one point, but directly or indirectly those have their causes. You know, human psyche of not getting rooted into the real basis. We call it spiritual values. So I assure you, I'm not trying to make orthodox members of the Church of Jesus Amar Jyoti, you know. I don't mean that really. I'm more free than you think. But you should be on your firm basis that I do want to get back in touch with your true self. You won't be miserable. You won't think you're not special. You won't crave and be hungry and starving for attention and caring for. You will care for others. You won't be starving for that. If somebody else pays attention to you. I get bored if somebody pays attention. I said, you don't have anything else to do? Because scientists have told that even more than three seconds attention to anything disturbs it. Do you know that? A scientific physicist will tell you. They look at the particle for more than 3 seconds, it changes its whole nature. We want attention to be disturbed, I tell you. Something sounds real funny, but you have to research it and prove me wrong. Non-interference meaning non-attention. Now this is contradiction, I know. Because the more you pay attention to a person, you're going to suppress that person or influence that person or overpower that person or trying to have your ideas come through that person. Why would you pay attention for what otherwise, if you have no interest? You have some interest to fulfill, therefore you pay attention. Does it mean we should not pay attention to others? Now that's quite different. Attend to them, to the need that you want. That's right, okay. Beyond that, you don't have to. How much hungry you have to be for attention? You could be greedy and attention is spoiled. I mean, we could be brats and get it spoiled. Why not? So everything has two sides. There's a divine side, there's an undivine side. Everything by its own name doesn't shimmer gold anyway. Everything which shines is not gold necessarily. There are many things which shine, it could be plastic. Everything has two sides. Man can be divine, man can be demonic. Your own son could be angel and he could be devil. Your own husband, wife, your friend, with neighbor can be all God, can be all Satan. Just to use Christian words. But when we fight on those tiny bases. He is my so-and-so, she is my so-and-so. You fight outside for the third person, but within you too, you can get harmony and love. You see, this is truth, this is a fact today. Mind is never satisfied. Do you know that? Only because bases are shallow, it's just not get touched with the true spirit, the true self, the true identity. We try to think about that person who is troubling me or making me happy, either way. I never think, okay, what's my power and who am I? Am I doing okay what I'm supposed to? Am I at my right space? Am I really what you call grounded in the proper sense? This, I have to come to me back. That's prodigal son coming back to father. That's sweet home, that's his spirit.
Then attend to relationships. Then attend to things you use, you live. You'll see total different panorama. A sister may not be a sister. Some stranger may be your near brother. What I'm hinting at is, alone blood relations are not the highest relationships. They are to some extent, yes, I agree. But they are not the highest. There could be spiritual values whereby someone else may be nearer to you than your blood relation. Could be. Or could be the same person too. But you will find at least a different perspective of looking at relationships. And you will choose your partners more judiciously, more sensibly. So that you don't have just give and take every time as if a salesman or what. Everything little bit things and we are divorcing. Every bit little things we are separating. We can't see eye to eye. And nobody sees eye to eye. Everybody has different viewpoints. On certain deep basis, yes, we would separate. Certain deep basis, we would separate in the sense that we think we're not in soulmate conjunction. Yes, but not every now and then. Or accept the mistake that you chose wrongly. And 55% people choose wrongly their partners. Okay. Then accept their responsibility. Oh, I didn't know that time. That's the basis. Ignorance is no excuse. Or accept, therefore, at that time you chose you were stupid. Okay, that is a strong word nobody is going to apply to one's own self. Naturally not. Self-image and dignity counts for something else. Who's going to look past and call oneself stupid? There are very few humble ones like that. Okay. Okay. Save your self-image. Don't be stupid in the past. Fine. Okay, the present. Okay, now at least, did you learn the lesson? Don't commit the same mistake again. Yeah, but you know, one that guy, I can't forget. Something like that. We are led away by instincts. And the psychologists, or at least the spiritualists, have called it the raw material. It's uncultured behavior patterns that we cannot control our instincts and direct them as we want. We are led to be victims of our own instincts. This uncultured state of our being. If you control yourself, pause before you leap. Have patience. Yeah, but you know, that guy, I can't take out of my head. Yeah, he's so good. I said, okay, take the responsibility and do the good. You know. You see, these all things, I could go on these details 1 million, but point is that what I feel, the only cause for all this is that then we have lost the touch with the real basis, that's all. That scattered, dissipated, distracted mind then will decide wrongly many times, naturally. If you had one-pointedness, concentration, well-rooted into your spirit, you'd see clearly and you'd make right decisions. Although, why this common epidemic question, I don't know what is right, what is wrong, sounds a great expression of honesty. But what does it mean? If I don't know so commonly as people use, I don't know what's right, why right and what's wrong. I mean, in other words, I'm saying, I'm really not mature. Somebody tells me what I am, and if that's a truthful assertion, I'm not going to like it. The truth is today disliked in Iron Age. You see, all this has come out from this losing the moorings, the roots. If we come back to that, I have a sense of clarity and decision. I'll know what's right, what is wrong. I'll make a right decision. God knows best, of course, but man can never know. I know what I said. On the contrary, be here as thine God is in thine own heaven. As it is in heaven, so on earth. Come back in every life situation, come back to yourself every time you have a problem, every time you have to understand, every time you have to think about, every time you have to find an answer, every time something doesn't work, try to come back to you. Where did I do wrong? Where did I go? And honestly accept the responsibility. You'll find the answer. Still, mind could be stubborn, saying, I understand what I did, I was wrong, but I now want this, this, this.
You're no right now. The things you did wrong, you're no right to the results contrary to that. It's very clear. At that time I didn't know. Just remember, ignorance is no excuse. At least Swamiji told you. Ignorance is no excuse, therefore what? You didn't know, accept the results today of your ignorance. But how can I? It is kind of hurts. I say, at least to understand it hurts now. At least you are realizing God is giving you a lesson. It hurts, so don't do that to others. You see, this is how the harmlessness virtue is preached. There are correlated virtues of spiritual values. Harmlessness is the second most virtue. It sounds good. It's not alone passing resolutions of dear brothers and sisters and her peace on earth. That's fine. But how? How to do that? Is it by preaching alone we'll be brothers and sisters? No. By blood relation itself even, all brothers and sisters are not brothers and sisters to each other. Preaching alone doesn't do that. Nor I'll make you all enlightened beings by preaching alone, I'm sure about that. That even blood-related, all brothers and sisters are not really brothers and sisters in the sense that they act brotherly and sisterly. Alone, therefore, preaching in somewhere in the square, standing on the stool, that you are all brothers and sisters of one God, don't fight. It's nice to hear. The next day we start fighting anyway. Something else which constitutes harmlessness. Something that when something humbles me, defeats me in the world, I learn a lesson that that's how others would feel if I had done the same thing to them. And I try to change myself. If then I have to humble myself, so much the better. At least I relax. In pride and arrogance, we can never relax. In humility, yes. When you're humble, you're relaxing. It's not submissiveness, it's just coming back to your sweet home. Realize being a fact. Be grounded. Be sensible, be more tangible. If somebody could say that you're not having hypertensions, if something you say you're strong-headed, oh, my parents, you know, always pampered me, I got bread. Okay, no, parents did. No, you don't do it, please. Don't do the same mistake. They didn't inject in all your genes whatever they had. They couldn't. God has given you capacity and potential to do otherwise if you choose to. Don't just swear by what the progeny injected through you. It's not the genes alone are not the last word in the spiritual world. The spirit beyond genes. So this constitutes harmlessness. You know, I'm always afraid my previous husband kind of used to beat me or whatever. But now that previous husband is not with you, forget about it. Be bold. Yeah, but you know, that has suppressed my mind. I agreed. But you have capacity to come out of it. If teachers or parents or some others didn't teach you the real education, okay. Now somewhere, not me alone, I'm not pointing to me yet, but somebody else is telling you, some books are telling you, some dramas and movies are showing you, books. Many things are pointers. You can choose now and again be different than what you think you didn't like. This is a way to grow. This is a way to find roots back to your spiritual foundation. What has happened, forgive, let go, forget. Let's not blame anyone else, including our nearest ones. Yes, if you cannot live with someone, don't live, that's okay. But don't blame anyone. When you learn this, that I am the responsible person for my whatever it is, that's really the point of starting to grow. This constitutes second virtue, harmlessness. And that's always reachable. That's the important point, that it's not something there, difficult, will be available in 21st century. It's always available anywhere, anywhere you are, any time. It will be available in the sense, if you want to touch back to your sweet home, just relax.
Just lie down, relax, or sit quietly. Close your eyes. If not, look at your picture or some other thing, to a tree, to a river, to sky, stars, maybe your own related person, anything like that. Just relax and come back to you. You will see that you are going in circles round and round in broader way, but all the time forgetting your own true focus. It's you who's seeking, is you who's suffering or enjoying, is you who is really living true self. See that that's what you're avoiding, you're escaping you. All the time you're trying to find out, my meditation was not good. I don't say I wasn't good. My meditation was not good. But who is meditating? Who is responsible for having not a good meditation? Also, yeah, but that you know, that kind of traffic was disturbing me. This phone was ringing. A little kid all the time was calling mom. And water tap started kind of running. And so-and-so called me. This happened. Oh, my thought came that my friend might be this. You know, all those many hundred thousand answers. All the time, that me behind it is just forgiven. Escape me. Whereas I want something, everything for me though, but when it comes to responsibility, me is forgotten. Then it's the somebody. Isn't that? It may be hard at times to assume the responsibility, but there's no other way. It's better to go a difficult way than never to reach. Whichever way you term it, truth and Christ or Buddha or light, or that's immaterial to me. Why should we bother with he is one son or more? Doesn't matter really. One son is enough. Follow his words at least. We'll meet the Father in heaven, ask him how many more children he has. And if he says only one son, that's fine with me. So long he's not dead for eternity. It's the best journey. Start with yourself. Whether you be a true Christian or not true Christian, or Buddhist or Hindu or no religion, whichever way, but be starting with you. Not everything I want for me, and what I don't, others are responsible. They're really, really unspiritual way of looking at it. It's too selfish. Instead of just for me, it should be for all. I'm not taking her. You have not taken the whole promise and oath to supply everybody what everybody wants. Surely not. But at least don't drag to you what doesn't belong to you. Or at least be content and happy with what you can get and deserve. Try to cut your coat according to your cloth, at least. If there are leftover tidbits, make a handkerchief. But it's not just... If it's up to waistcoat, waistcoat. If it's up to knees, have it up to knee. It's not a dead contentment. It's a matter of looking at things. We get what we need. We should learn how to be satisfied with what we got, what we needed, and what we deserved. If what we didn't get and we didn't deserve it, don't try to be unhappy about it. That's the way things should be. If it were otherwise, I would not worship God. If he didn't give us what we need, and if he gave more than what we need, I wouldn't worship him. I would think he's not doing well. He's either starving us or making us greedy. But if he does give us what we need, that's why we worship God. I think he's a more sensible fellow. If he'd give me more than what I need, it's pampering me and making me spoiled. Or if he doesn't give me what I need, really, I would say he has no sense of judgment. But my experience tells me he does give us what we need. But because either we get greedy so we feel he didn't give us what we wanted, or he didn't give us what we also wanted, maybe we didn't need it.

Say yes, that person needs it. But let's say God didn't hear, supposing. Then we could accuse that he didn't do what we needed. But then we have to go deeper. Why? Maybe deeper some causes, some reasons whereby we have betrayed such boons, or we have misused such boons given unto us before. Or with the promises we got cured that we again did the same wrong he told us not to do. And next time God may not listen. We might accuse him that he didn't give us what we needed. Yeah, but we misused it earlier. There are deeper things like that. As you go deeper into faith with the Lord, you'll find the answers. It's most judicious. Your true self, your true identity, your true spirit is the most seeing and justified thing. You will never do wrong. It's not only instilling the faith. It's a kind of sensibility which common sense comes to us after being on a very relaxed attitude. And when you begin to relax, come back to yourself, true home, you see things clearly. You won't fear the ghost. Imaginary ghost we fear. That's called ignorance. That you know it's not true, but you fear. You know it's a tree and forest. These are not ghosts. You won't enter. Ignorance is of two kinds. One, you know it. One, you don't know. The things you don't know, that ignorance is not excusable, but that invites the, what you call, sympathy and compassion. But the ignorance which you know and you do establish, you don't receive compassion and sympathy. Even I think in the legal courts, I'm not sure, if something the culprit did wrong, which he didn't know about, the punishment is less. But if he did know, and he did it, punishment is more. Same thing is in the spiritual world, that you suffer more when you knowingly do things. When you ignorantly do and you didn't know about them, there is a forgiveness and compassion and sympathy. But we cannot knowingly do that and ask for sympathy and compassion. Coming back to your true self also. If you lose the touch of your true self and do things on B to C, mind to mind, object to object, relationship to relationship, eventually it wears out or gets frustrated or gets boring or gets so-so or gets used up, used to, and so naturally loses the fun. And you pray, Lord, put some juice in my life, sir, make it more enjoyable. There are ways to recuperate, regenerate, recreate it. There are ways to do. You have to work for it. You could again regenerate your life. You can make it again re-pleasurable, re-enjoyable, and so on. But you have to work for it. We wear out sympathy and compassion too. Since you have lost the touch with yourself, the true self, your enlightenment, you have to work for it now. Maybe yoga, maybe meditation, study, satsangs, retreats, guru, masters, and so on. That's the way then it grows. Do not lose the touch of this A point, the God point, the apex of a triangle. Only B to C doesn't work. Life is a sort of pyramid. It's a sort of equilateral triangle. You have to touch B to C through A. Losing that touch with the true self called A, the spirit, B to C is falling flat, two-dimensional. It's like a worm. Worm has two dimensions. Don't mind my strong words because there are stronger words still, but I will do that. Truth is truth, whether I say it or you, it doesn't matter, yeah. And always truth should be open to investigation, inquiry, and questions. It's not a blind assertion of saying thou shalt believe, if you don't, you'll go to hell. No, you have right to question.
It's not because written this way or that way, I am saying or somebody, so and so is saying. No, you have right to question. Inquiry is must for the learning. If I tell you, in order to, it's kind of joke I heard today only, I like it very much. If I tell you, in order to remove the septic tonsils, you cut the neck and whole head out, and take the tonsil out and put the head back, I'm not telling you to believe it. You should question it. She says, you have said, but how will you join it back? You see, you have to answer that. Not because it's written in the Gita. You understand what I'm saying? You have to earn that wisdom. You have to know how it happens. How the life should be fulfilling, peaceful, happy, wise, and satisfied. Even if you want to maintain the life as it may be, could be patterns change. We change all the time anyway. There were days to go to club, I don't know if it was in the West, but Eastern countries it was. When to go to even daytime clubs was a real sin. Time came, daytime clubs got boring, then they had nightclubs. And they thought there'll be more fun there, and probably it has and would have, I don't know, I've never been. But I can imagine, okay. So we don't know how the patterns go on changing. Human mind, same old fashions, 20 years back they died, 30 years. Again they returned back, the fashions. And they said, we don't want maxi things, we want midi. The midi got mini. And then midi got mini-midi. And now it has gone somewhere little lower than the knees. And so, you see, it kind of, we run out of fashion sometimes. So I was seeing one TV show, so they were joking about it, that now we have run out of fashion, what should we do now? Come on. Which so, well, whatever is old, 50 or 100 years back, bring it back. People don't remember it. Okay. It just goes on. Patterns go on changing. Right or wrong is not a question. I do not pay much importance to the patterns only because they are so shifting like sands. You do whatever you want. Okay, come on, mini, missy, maxi, whatever. But that's not it. That's not the whole truth of the life. That's not the fact. In throughout those factors, it's you. It's that one spirit. That's your true self throughout which experiences these things. So there's a difference between experiencer and experienced. If you're identified all the time with experiences only, you're missing the experiencer. You're losing the true identity. Touch with the true identity. This is where our miseries start. Because the shifting patterns and shifting experiences themselves are not fully satisfying. It's you again. You come back to yourself and experience things, that's fine, so long you do not lose your consciousness. Then you will have a true identity instead of being identified with the experiences. It's an experiencer which is all the time with being witness, observer, the man who is wise, the experiencer. By man I mean more both man and woman. That creature, that being in you, the Purusha, being in you, is experiencer. That's true identity. With consciousness you experience, that's fine. It's coming back to your home. You're being witness, you're observer, you're being prodigal backward home now, relaxing. This is where your peace comes, your wisdom comes back. You know what kind of right relationships you should have. It's not whatever you look at that is yours, no. Something is meant for you, that's okay. Something is meant for me and that's enough. More than that, I would get my gray hair anyway. God will give me what I need and that should satisfy me. Why should I look to patterns and outside me objective identification so much? If I am me in myself, not by me an ego, but my true self, in my spirit, if I'm his witness and observer, everything then I would look at with the sage-like eyes, much wisdom and equanimity, justice, truth,
and love. And I don't lose anything, I get anything. And before I even desire for anything, I get it, in the sense that much more than I could ever take. I have to refuse many times bounties. And people are busy with booties. Meaning greed, you know. We don't have to be greedy, why should we? We shall get what we need. It's a promise before we were created on this earth. Child didn't tell his mother to have milk ready in her bosom when he's born. It's already there. By our own misdoings, we might lose that capacity to have milk when a child is born and then feed by raw milk, but that's our deficiency. God didn't mean it. Every woman he created, God is a fertility, she's supposed to be so. We have lost these treasures, that's all. But by only one, I shouldn't say sin, but just in quotes, because we lost the touch of the true self, or true spirit within, or true light within, we lost the touch. That's a fall. I wouldn't say devil came and beguiled me. I wouldn't. If you want to believe that way, it's also true in a way. Why did you allow him to beguile you? Oh, I had no power over him. If you let God protect you, fine. He doesn't. If he does, well, then what should I do? Invoke God, pray to him, long for him. Either way you look at it, responsibility is your and mine. This coming back sweet home, the spiritual values in our life. It's not against your TV, telephone, air conditioner, heater, or car, or anything. No, those things are fine. Except that they pollute the air, but that's separate. The main thing, that observer, that witness part, that your knowledgeable person in you, the person, the one who witnesses, the one who knows within you, the one who sees, the one who really is the creator of your life around, that one should be awake. Back through meditation and other things, get in touch back. Contemplation, meditation. Try to focus on one thing. So fear will leave you, anxiety will leave you. Focus on one thing, one God, one Spirit, one light within you. Relax and focus on that. Every time mind gets crazy, bring it back there. Okay, mind, you had your experiences, you got crazy. Okay, you're not able to handle it. You understand, honey? Now be here on one point, on your Lord, on your focus. Come on, do that, try it. If the results are not good, then don't admit my preaching. Don't fight with your mind. Just tell, look now, darling, you kind of did what you want, okay? You did sometimes very well, sometimes not. You know, you had your experiences. Now, come on, what's your results now? What is your debit and credit side? What can you say you experienced? Are you happy totally every time at all junctures? Have you got the peace under any circumstances? If the honey says yes, it's a wild drink, fine, no problem. But I don't think any mind can say that if he's honest. If not, now look, now you got your wanderings, mind. Now let's come to terms. For once a while at least, when the accounts are audited, listen to me, at the end of the year. Your accountant wrote whatever he knows. Now let the auditor give the decisions. That there's no use to wander. Wandering for fun is okay, but wandering for search is a different thing. Search within. Wander for fun. Go to picnics for fun, that's okay. But trying to find the wisdom, go within. Relax within you, that's your true identity. There is where God resides. And if you have found God within you, you'll find in everyone.
There's only one commodity which pervades. Everything else you have for you, somebody else loses. It's only love and God and freedom and joy. When you have it, others have it also. Therefore, there is no selfishness in acquiring these things. In acquiring peace, love, joy, freedom, God, you're not depriving anyone else, because they have it also. But any other thing on this face of the earth, if you are having it, somebody else is losing. So there's no selfishness in acquiring God, meaning realizing God, or being joyful and peaceful and free, because everybody has it, nobody loses. Because you are free, nobody else is in bondage. If you have peace, nobody else is disturbed. There are things which love, if you have, nobody else is losing, everybody can have it. Anything else would be limited. This being the case, that if you are trying to realize God within your spirit, it's not selfish. It's our own blocks, our hang-ups, which block us from realizing that, because we want those other things to be done, B to C, limited scale of two dimensions. Therefore, we are afraid to let go and have the A, have to jump into God, have to jump into the light. That's our own fear of insecurity. Not because others think we are selfish. It's a very threadbare, exposed logic. So focus. Main thing is that. Just focus on one thing within you. And let the life revolve around it. Marriage, no marriage, whatever. What do you think? But if you get engrossed into honey, you know, that's okay. But, you know, when the problems come, you'll have to go to A again. It's better you maintain the relationship throughout. Before marriage, during marriage, after marriage. Maintain the relationship with God throughout, in all the three tenses, past, present and future. Then He'll listen to you. It's not when you need Him, all of a sudden you call Him and He's at beck and call, you know. He's not an hired servant. That's called simple mind. If you're simple-hearted, you'll call your mom every now and then. Reason, no reason. You open the tap, water is running the tub, you call mom, she'll come and close it. If you're simple-hearted. But not when knowingly you play a mischief, then mom is spanked. God comes as Divine Mother too. Don't expect Him every time to forgive you. Sometimes she spanks. I wouldn't say God is wrathful. No, that's the wrong epithet. God is wrathful at times when everything else fails. Then He gets wrathful. Not that He's always wrathful. When you really invite Him that way, when you play too much nonsense, when it comes to against the wall, then He's wrathful, yes. He's not by nature wrathful. God is love. God is truth. God is light. If you misplace that, meaning if you don't come on terms with Him, then the time comes, then harsher methods come. Not because God likes that way, but we invite Him that way. As if we push Him against the wall to be bad, you know what I mean? So-called bad. It's a human nature, it's surprising, but it is, at least my experience shows. It's surprising, but it's there. The human nature, give more benevolence, goodness, long rope, magnitude, magnanimity, and more love, more something, the more human beings wants to force you to be bad because of selfishness and greed. As if the more you give, the more human being gets spoiled. Not all are same, of course, but most.

We push God against also those odds and evens to be bad, as if to send brimstone and whatnot. By nature, God is love, nice, benevolence, merciful. And so is your own spirit, so is your true self. That within you, the truest self within you is very good, very benevolent, very wise, very judicious, very love, free, truthful, light. But as if you push your true self also against such an odds and evens and submerge it in suppression and covering and hiding, that the shallow mind then begins to do bad things. Because it loses the touch with the deepest spirit. Just in human nature, the selfishness and greed makes it so. That's the cause of all this, actually, whatever happening in the world or the life. Some, maybe few divorces may be legitimate. But majority, as I have seen, are those, they either share due to selfishness or greed, or they call it misunderstanding, or whatever. Majority of divorces are that they should have not happened. Or if they were to happen, why to marry? Just live like the animals, they don't have marriage ceremonies. They don't sign papers. They procreate anyway. And probably that's freer than the human world, I suppose, because they have no court cases. They have no child care every year installments. Some divorces may be legitimate in the sense of inappropriate got together at wrong time, but not all times. But man is selfish, greed, jealous, competitive. These things make the problems. We have to learn to forgive, to let go, to be good, to be compassionate, to be kind, to be loving. Probably then problems will reduce. Once you learn how to give, you won't possess so much, you won't claim so much, you won't get grabbing so much. We still have enough to live. Peace will be there, freedom, love. If it doesn't then work out, in spite of these virtues, if the relationship doesn't work out, then it's okay to separate, yes. I would myself separate if I had the same problems. I say, yeah, it's not working, honey. Now, you go in different bottle, I go in different bottle. Same honey has not to remain in one bottle. Doesn't matter. We'll have different labels. One is desert honey, one is Midwest honey. This is just one example. It could be any two brothers, two sisters, neighbors, disciples, same churchgoers, could have cases in the court. Going to the same denominational church, they could be fighting in the court. Same two Christian countries could bomb each other, or any of those countries like that. Why? We don't go deep into these problems. It's not causing this particular politics which is causing the war. It's man's selfishness, man's greed, man's ignorance, in short. And ignorance is due to because you lost your sweet home, your true identity. You call it Christ consciousness, is okay. Once you touch that, your life will change. And in relationship to your husband, wife, your business, your job, your any surroundings, will create different solutions. What do you lose if you let it go? Hundreds of times I've experienced this. Many times certain things are right, I should not let go. And my conscience says it is right. Even then, okay, if the other party is not doing well, is adamant, is stubborn, and I know that person is wrong, and I've tried to change that person, and suppose it works, and sometimes it doesn't work, okay. Now, giving a long overdue timing to it doesn't change. Then I say, what should I do? Should I stubbornly still do the same thing? I just let it go. So, okay, let the person have freedom to do wrong if she or he wants to. I just let it go. If the person has freedom to do wrong, so that's okay. If that's the way

0: person wants to grow, that's fine. I just withdraw. I let it go. I feel peaceful, there's no doubt. But also, I see I lost nothing. On the contrary, if somebody has said so much effort you put and that person didn't change, I did this or that, I say, yeah, I don't regret because I didn't lose anything. The problem is on that person's shoulders now. You see, you, whenever you let go, even if you're right, first you try, of course, even then you don't lose anything. You actually relax and get humbler. It's not an agitation or reaction which wins you the rights. It's impatience which creates reactions. It's intoleration. Shallowness to create reactions and agitation because you couldn't be more patient. What have I, which claim I have to change the other person if he doesn't want to? Should I feel right to change the person if he doesn't want to? I relax, I don't lose anything. Why should I be adamant and have possessing a person to change when that person is his own? Why it has to be my victim in order to work as I want him to? Next, I leave him alone. Okay, you want to hunt the deer, hunt it. I tried. I won't hunt. That's your problem. My experience says agitation, reactions do not change the world. It's again the love, the peace, the forgiveness, the harmony will change the world. You do not extinguish fire by fire. Now you clean the dirty water with dirt. Now you make the person love you with hate. If you hate a person and tell him to love you, it's impossible. Not by resentment and jealousy you'll win over the person, you'll lose. Learn to let go. You try first though. If it works, fine. If not, relax. Do not claim why the person didn't do this. He will take his own time. By your love only you can beget love. By your own peace, you radiate peace. By loving alone you can make the other person love you. Do not claim. By revolutionizing, by reacting, by agitation, by resentfulness, you do not win over anyone. Learn to let go. The person to be what he wants to be, he or she. You may not like something other person is doing, okay, try to change. If not, leave it alone. This is the way to remain in harmony. These are spiritual values. The harmony, the harmlessness, the love, the truth. And abundance is the law of spirituality. That is, there should be no shortage and deficit of anything material or psychological in the world. But if it is there, it's imbalance only. Not that there's dearth of love or peace, dearth of certain commodity. No, it's simply imbalance. When you harmonize it, balance it, everything is abundant. Whole solar energy is untapped yet. Whole sea water, sea wealth is untapped. We are not even exhausted, fraction of it. Oxygen we have or had, unless we pollute it in atmosphere, is abundant, more than we need. Water is more than we need. If we pollute it, then it's different. We have all consciousness in our human body. If we pollute it, it's complex. There is abundance of everything if you have balance. Harmony. Your greed and selfishness have no plan in the divine play. If certain situation doesn't work out, change the situation. But spiritual values should work everywhere. That's the way to live in the world. Much fulfilling. If you have any questions, please raise it.
1: do you just speak, or do you, I don't know how to ask if I feel as a visitor to your group, but I...
0: Please, ask any way you want, okay.
1: Oh, because I thought you were saying if there was an objection, I don't know if I object.
0: I mean, if you have any inquiry or something.
1: Because when I came in, I was surprised when you asked a little bit about me, what do I do, and so we left it pending, but I appreciate that you've been able to say more, because I'd like to answer that, in that I feel like an explorer, in that I thought I really had an understanding of what you have shared here in this time, up to a point, but now I feel like God is trying to say, but you didn't get all of it. And it means really undoing a lot that I thought I had. And so I really thought, in other words, if you'd ask me, well, what do? I'm a public school teacher, or I've worked as a bill collector. I mean, I've done different, but now I began to realize that I thought I had things that were right, and perhaps for that time they were right, but now I've realized that really what I would like to come to is a more honesty or more truthfulness.
0: Yeah.
1: And that's why I feel more of an explorer, because all of the ways that I would have answered you for the years of experience.
0: No, I kept pending only for 1.5 hours.
1: Again?
0: I kept pending for 1.5 hours.
1: Well, I really appreciate that. That's the seriousness of exploring. So that really was what I mean by exploring. I really would like to come to that truth
0: about
1: being so fake. I really feel in all that other. It's really been quite fake.
0: Good. No, I used the wrong word, objection. What I meant was, if any question or...
1: I would like to go just one step further then, because I feel like that in this exploration, I've come to a point where I'm ready to say, I want to change now. But in the course of what you were saying this evening, where you're saying, well, maybe the change won't come. In other words, I'm saying, I want to change, I want to do things different, but maybe it isn't going to come that way because of the fact that I really have done some things wrong before, and now that even that I know that they were wrong, I've gone on. So maybe now, because I want to change it, because my experience is the exploration just isn't going the way I would like it to. I mean, really, in all honesty, it's very frustrating. Because it seems like I'm having to undo everything that I really thought was right before.
0: But that undoing you will be doing for yourself, in a sense, for your betterment.
1: That seems selfish to me. That's what I thought you were saying. It's selfish if I want it for my own betterment.
0: Right, that's true. But if it is real good, I probably didn't say that. If it's real good for you, it cannot be bad for others.
1: Yes, and that's the truthfulness. That's my exploration, because I feel like it's been very selfish. It's very selfish.
0: But if it's only good for you and not for others, then it is selfish. Yes.
1: But in this frustration of the changes, it certainly... In other words, it seems like if I ask God, I say, God, I want to change now. that is difficult, because it seems like...
0: Yeah, God knows that it's difficult. And, you said it, I think, okay. I sometimes humorously put it, God is cleverer than us. We cannot outdo him.

Medium, the language especially, can be a barrier too, since it misses the idea. Now, I suppose that you are all from various paths and various beliefs. I'm not talking about religion so much, but the paths. Some may be following A, B, or C paths, and therefore, I'll try to touch what could be more universal, more cosmic, or more as common denominator, which could suit and apply to practically every path. When we put the words and the labels on things, they do differ. But maybe that idea may be the same eventually. At least I believe so. And I suppose 99% of you are already, in one or the other way, spiritual seekers, knowingly or unknowingly. I would avoid the elementaries. It occurred to me today before coming, and as you understand, that by God's grace I am more kind of spontaneous speaker than arranged lecture or speech. We call satsang, as you are aware of. So we'll be more informal than a formal lecture, if you excuse me. I'll talk to you rather than lecture to you. And that's the way spiritual communication should take place. Talking to each one of you rather than just lecturing. And I can't lecture anyway. That's not my faculty. If I can talk to you and communicate to you, I feel I'll be blessed. Whichever beliefs or non-beliefs you may have, naturally, I'll start the fundamentals. That is, on a human level, as we know human beings, mankind, bodily we are associated with Mother Earth, with five elements. Our psychology, astral plane, minds, while we are on Earth, mostly apply to Earth understandings. But the psychology in the mind, the astral plane, doesn't end only with this Earth. The potential of the mind is much, much greater than we can imagine in thought forms or vibrations. I'm sure some of you know these things, but I'll repeat these because to remind ourselves what we are doing on Earth or what we are supposed to do or what we are supposed to do next as an evolution process. And therefore, in the Earth consciousness, if we can term it so, there are fundamental few things which are common to every child, adult, or of any religion, or of any church and ism. For example, instinctively even, children as well as we, that's a common factor, want peace, want happiness. Whatever we see and hear and read, we want to know instinctively something, even babies do. They're curious about things. Curiosity is the step towards knowledge. They want to know. Everybody, whether says or not, wants to be happy, wants to be in peace. Everybody, including children, want to be free. Nobody should tell them what they should do. And we adult babies do the same. And
beyond that, these four, we want to be what I should term it, exist. We want to live. These fundamental five things, whether we express philosophically or not, doesn't matter. In our natural language, we know this is true. Now, without jumping to the traditional explanation, oh, this world is transitory, life is transitory, impermanent, temporary, why should you be happy about such things? Why should you live even temporary life like this and accept it with attachments and greeds and so on? Or why to, you know, bother about living longer when one day the body is going to perish anyway? And so on. Or just take it easy. Don't get carried away with little good and bad things. Just let go, you know. And this world is going to end after 3 years anyway. And by 2,000 years, I suppose. I don't know who has decided that, but we don't know. Now, that is probably the traditional explanation. And I have no disagreement with that on that level. But let's take it differently a little bit. And I hope you'll agree with me, because to me, that's not only encouraging, inspiring, but also makes sense to me, at least, in my realization. Let's take this, for example. What if, as spiritual beings, as a spirit and light within us, is always joyful, and by some method, or by some wrong, or by some slip, we have lost that spiritual joy of our inner being. And therefore now on this level, earth consciousness of the mental being, we're trying to seek happiness. In other words, it's not happiness simply a spark of forgotten joy, which is our true nature. So I would not put it, happiness is ephemeral, temporary, transitory, therefore give up. Don't try to be happy. Just be equanimous, tranquil, unperturbed by the situations and people and pull and push, which is in itself right, but let's take the different angle. And if in the end of satsang you have questions, I'll be happy to answer. If I take this as I'm happy about these flowers, they look beautiful, and gives me a little kind of feeling good about. But then somebody comes, an ascetic. Oh, these are perishable. Tomorrow, day after, they will dry up and they will be finished. Why to be happy about these things? On its own level, it's correct. But at the same time, is there any answer that this happiness flowers communicates to me? Maybe it's awakening my joy inside within me, which is not temporary. The joy is my true nature, anandam, Sanskrit. Let's take another example. Our spirit, our light, our consciousness within knows everything. Omniscience is God's attribute. And it's the same thing with spirit and the pure consciousness. What if in our mental being, our psychological being, because of limitations of his own time and space, that we have lost that pure consciousness of a child's simplicity? Maybe the same kind of wisdom we want to know is inner call, which certainly we cannot put in words outside when you're talking about flowers or music or mountains or rivers or any some kind of natural beauty. And within that also, maybe it is recalling our own wisdom within that we know, as total as one could cosmically know. Let's come to peace. What if our true nature is very tranquil, peaceful, silence, the great silence, the pure purity of the spirit,
which is unperturbed, unperturbable. Nobody can disturb it, but somehow by something we have lost it. And therefore now, in the disturbed state of mind, we're seeking the same peace. Not because we haven't or hadn't, but by some, we'll come to why we lose these things. Maybe traditional explanations are there, a fall or something like that. Nothing wrong with those again. And so, let's say, the power, the energy, the strength, Shakti as we call it in Sanskrit. What if this is spirit and light is all powerful, the pure consciousness? I'm omnipotent. But by some method or by some wrongs or by some ignorance, we lost it on the way. And now we feel weak, in some areas at least. And we're trying to gain back that very strength, the Shakti, the energy. Without calling this energy happiness, peace, and wisdom as an ephemeral or temporary, I'm seeing a spark. Is a ray of that pure sun of light and God in such a way that we're trying to seek with these symptoms the original something. There's nothing wrong to recall our true nature, our true self. Let's come to the fifth thing. We all know that we don't want to die, at least most of us. Our relatives, our dear and near ones, nobody would like to make them see dying. Although everybody knows everybody dies and will die as bodily. Even then, we are sad. We know it's a sorrow. Some is, I don't care when I'll die, I'll die. But those are one among 100 or one among 500. And even they, if you scratch their hearts, will come out with the truth. Really, they don't like it. They are just being brave, that's all. But they really don't like it. This instinct of not dying, ourselves, our relatives. I feel it's not only not wrong or right, I'll put it differently, that things are temporary, transitory, body is perishable. Everybody knows it's five elemental, one day is going to die. Why don't we just accept it? Nothing wrong with that. That's the nature of things. But what if we see differently? Since our soul, consciousness, spirit, God is immortal, maybe that is our true nature. Maybe that's my true self, which never dies. And therefore this hunger, this appetite of not dying, applying to body now. These are reflections. The symptoms are symbolically symptoms that remind us there's something greater than these. That our cry for immortality, our cry for joy, our cry for knowing, knowledge, wisdom, our cry for peace, our cry for strength or the energy may not be wrong in itself, except if we see by these ladders, these stairs, or the ephemeral things we climb to the original, that they will be more permanent. So, if we see this point, definitely we have to reflect on the body. That is, we are human beings now. I wouldn't say it's a fallen stage of Adam and Eve. That's up to some others to philosophize that way. Yes, in some way we lost that originality, the purity, no doubt about it. And that's why it is called ignorance. Unconsciousness, unhappiness, sometimes sorrows, sufferings, negativities, jealousies, greeds, revenges, hatreds, fear, anxieties, curiosities, and so on. Maybe we are in that now unconscious state whereby we have forgotten our true joy, true peace, true wisdom, and our true immortality. Can we be mortal? Now, normally that question poses as we are. No, we are immortal not as we are, but as we might be. Coming to the fact, therefore, first step, I feel, humbly, is to accept our this unconscious state, that what I know or what I feel is not the end of the matters. It's no be and know all as we are, but as we might be potentially possible. If we search this way as a process of evolution,
We have no reason, technically speaking, to lose our joy, happiness, health, knowledge at all. Our potential lies within us, not outside us. Outside us is the same reflection what is inside. It's not different. What you experience and observe outside in others or situations is simply our own reflection. We only see and perceive what we are. This pointing figure backward to myself is a starting point for real search and the eventual enlightenment. So long we are pointing the finger outside, to the other persons, other situation, other relatives, other masters, other God even. Many blame God, I've seen. God doesn't care, but, you know, we do anyway. It doesn't affect him. And so long we are pointing the finger outside, right or wrong, justifiably or not, and seemingly sometimes looks right. So long we are doing this, in my humble opinion, we are not a spiritual seekers even. Our seeking starts where we start recognizing that's me, my within which is responsible for me outside. It's a spiritual way. It may not look objectively scientific investigation, but in the growth of consciousness or opening up of consciousness, there's a first step that we recognize our limitations, the conditions we are in and created by one's own self. Unless we recognize this, we are not going to grow, open up consciousness. Ultimately, we get the joy, the pure consciousness, the wisdom, the strength, and the peace. And inadvertently or knowingly, unknowingly, everybody, including child, is seeking it. We may verbalize it or not, that's our problem, but everybody unconsciously even is seeking peace, happiness, strength, freedom, and consciousness. This is our ultimate heritage, attributes of God. Are we there for God? I would say not as we are, as we might be, as potentially we could be, as would be, yes. Now, I'm sure 500 years back this would have been called blasphemy and I could have been crucified. But no, not 500, 2,000 years, okay. But at least, thank God, we are able to say this in the church. And if it's not the truth, certainly reject it. What is will satisfy you and me anyway? Till you find and I find my own peace and joy and freedom and include love and all that. But till we find all these, are you thinking you are going to stop in between anyway? Never. Knowingly or unknowingly, you will be searching. Let's therefore come to the terms. Faith. This is the second step. That we believe this, have faith in it, we might find it. There's nothing wrong in searching with faith, even if it comes, the results are otherwise. Doesn't matter. You tried it. Try this. First, the recognition of our conditions and limitations and pointing the figures on oneself. That what I'm perceiving and seeing and experiencing in others is me. They are just symbolic reflectors to me. Once you begin to see this short-sightedness, apart from far-sightedness, you'll begin to see within you that everything good and bad, virtue and evil, happiness, unhappiness, all kinds of experiences from outside and within are my own reflection of myself, this mental being, my own self. We start searching. And our search then seeks faith. Faith in yourself, true self, faith in God, faith in your master, faith in the truth, faith in whatever you can believe in, Jesus, Krishna, Buddha, whichever you term it. It's your own wording. Semantics.
don't get too much entangled into words, please. That often becomes a nightmare. Because then, as scholars and philosophers, you fight with each other and go on referring the page numbers and quote numbers and chapter numbers and commentaries. And everybody then writes volume upon those differences and volumes after volumes. And goes on jargon like, you know, all hush-fush, till you don't know where you started for what. It's kind of keep on traveling and you forget where you are going. Therefore, I feel words and thoughts and books and anything, religious places help us, no doubt about it. I have no negativities about these things, but at the same time, we have to remind ourselves this process. Don't get entangled in the process. Find out something, idea behind it. That when you come to faith, therefore, faith in your Lord, faith in your truth, the light, the master, the idea, anything like that, then what? Then there are some kind of reflections, auto-reflections, practices, meditations, and yoga, and things like that. They try to see, therefore, I want happiness. It's nothing wrong if you're trying to seek happiness, but seek happiness in the ultimate, in your true self, where you have that potential of being joyful all the time, day and night, in dreams and waking conditions, under any kinds of conditions. In other words, unless we base these five treasures and wealths on the unconditional something, you're not going to be satisfied. Whether you verbalize it or not, if your happiness is not a joy, not incessant, you're going to seek anyway. So is peace. If your peace breaks in times, after 1 hour, 2 hours, 10 hours, you're not going to give it up anyway. You want peace still. You cannot deny yourself. This being the case, go backward toward you, the true self, your God, your light, your spirit. If I reach my true self, will I get this without break, incessantly? Yes, definitely. But it is there. It starts from faith, of course. If you doubt, you're not going to reach. Faith is the must, whether whichever God you believe in, doesn't matter. In the ultimate analysis, these are labels and personages, all from God. When we come to, therefore, practices, I will stress upon practices. Why? Because we have fallen down the ladder. We have somehow slipped. You had to climb the stairs back in order to reach the terrace, to look to the open sky. Within the first floor, second floor, third floor ceilings, you don't see the stars and the sky. You peep out sometimes through windows in the night, but mostly windows in the night have curtains on. They are blinders. Very lucky if you would see, enjoy it, close the curtain again, go to sleep. And the terrace, you have no scope but to see. You can't avoid it. This coming out of these stairs and ladders is what practices are for. Let me jump upon one thing. Practices in sadhana, meditations, yoga, formulas, yantras, tantras, themselves are not making us reach the goal. I'll explain it. Those practices, sadhanas, and whatever steps are simply to unlearn what you have learned or imposed upon. Just to clear those. Let me repeat this again. What we imposed upon ourselves by desires and wishes, wrong thinking, misunderstandings, misapprehensions, and so on, those are very cobwebs and clouds and fog on our true light, on our true self. To unlearn and vanish those things, we need practices. Example, let's say if I speak untruths or do something wrong, I have to practice truth. If I have hatefulness to some, at least, I have to practice love. I know we can say we cannot practice love, but yes, as a counter effect, yes.
First, that counterbalancing we had to do. Those are practices. Those are sadhanas. Auto-reflection, auto-suggestion, self-hypnotism, meditation, yoga, tantra, and so on. These are counter-effects on the so-called cobwebs and dross in our minds to clear it. You might have read and heard practically in every religion, purity of heart and purity of mind has been stressed upon, I think, second most than truth. First, mostly stressed has been given to truth, which is correct. Second, almost on the purity of heart and mind, which means avoiding the clouds, fog, cobwebs, misunderstandings, misconceptions, and so on, to unlearn. So, because they were not there when the purity of heart or consciousness was truly resplendent, that time it wasn't. But when you began to build up those clouds and layers and veils and curtains on the pure spirit, or your own true self, you began to lose the heritage of true consciousness, true wisdom, true love, and true peace, and so on. So the practices are done, including yoga practices, breathings, and meditation, prayer, contemplation, are all done in order to unlearn or diffuse those curtains and impurities, you might call it, till we find our childlike simplicity and purity, which all prophets and all religions have paid importance to, second most. Once that is done, you shine. The pure spirit within God, within you, shines. Kingdom of God is within you. You have heard this, of course. It's within you. Why don't you see or live it? Why don't we, kingdom of God within us, experience it? Is it something God will descend upon there and then come like a dove in us and we be the same? No. We have to change, transform. Once we do this, our true self comes out very radiantly. And that's called enlightenment. Self-realization, God-realization, truth-realization. These words are many. They're not wrong. Just choose any you want. Word is a garb, a dress, a robe, drawn upon the truth. But we pay too much importance to the wording, to the robe, the outer costume. We miss the road. We miss the path. But true identity is not the dress, but in ourself. That's why you see one of the epidemics of the modern world is to find identity. On one side, we can laugh at it. All of a sudden, where did we lose our identity? In 20th century toward the end, we're trying to find identity? What a kind of primitiveness. After all these millions of years, we don't know what our identity is even. All of a sudden, we lost it where? And so now, go to psychologists and psychiatrists. Nothing wrong in these things. I'm just trying to give a little bit brief history. Where did it all go? Didn't we pay too much importance to the costume? I'm not referring to clothes only. Our untrue identity, our made-up identities, our made-up personalities. Didn't we create conditions, limitations which are unnatural? And therefore there's no wonder we lost our true identity. What if you are God in yourself, all of us, one? Not so many gods, it's one within everybody. What if that is the truth? And if that is, all other conditions, limitations, self-impositions are certainly unnatural. And therefore, health food stores and organic produce to come back to naturality, no. But it's expensive. Somehow naturality has become more expensive than unnaturality. It's easy to buy chemicalized things and cheaper than the organic and, healthy food stores. I would like to see them cheaper than the chemicalized ones so that everybody could buy it. Isn't therefore we have paid too much importance to unnaturality, unnatural living, unnatural food, unnatural thinking, unnatural behavior patterns? You please question me afterwards, be sure, and be frank about it.
And therefore, not only we lose the true identity, but the greatest damage is that we lose our true heritage of natural joy, purity, peace, freedom, wisdom, consciousness, brotherhood, oneness of God within all of us. It's a natural outcome. There's nothing against reading books, practices. Please do those things, and I would like to do it more. But at the same time, remember that these are not to make us feel great. These are not ego-bolstering practices that I am this. On the contrary, we have to get rid of our limitations, impositions, conditioning, with full faith in the Lord. Go by the path you believe in and find out your true identity and true nature. As a matter of fact, it may look very paradoxical when I call it instant. It's instantly available to each one of us to find our true self, our true God, true light, true bliss, and our pure consciousness. Very instant, available. Now, this may sound real horrible or paradoxical. How can that be? If that was true, why it takes decades or years of practices and centuries or lifetimes just to find it or realize? Let's see the truth of it. Something which is at hand to us and everybody available, it's not there only, but here everyone, everybody has. Kingdom of God is within you. Do you think Jesus meant only just in those few disciples sitting there? He just meant for the whole humankind. Or so with Krishna, so with Buddha, Nirvana, for everyone, liberation. If that laboratory, if that availability is within everyone, within your own heart and soul, don't you think it's the nearest and dearest thing we have than anything else? In within you, true self is the nearest thing you could have or you are. If that's the nearest thing you have or you are, it should be easily available. It's not that a limited amount of money is there, so if you have 10 and I have 1 or he has 5, those limitations can say, okay, I don't have like you have. But God or light and consciousness is the same in everyone. Not only equal, but same. It's not an availability deficient somewhere and available to some others. It's not. It's unlimited, infinite and eternal. If that is so, wouldn't it be the easiest thing to achieve, realize? It's at hand in everybody, sinner or virtuous, child and old, in everybody. What makes it difficult? The simplest thing, the easiest, the most available, abundantly apart, unlimitedly, should be the most difficult to achieve, I realize. Let's see why it is this paradox. One simple example, telescope, which has two sides. In one you look far, miles and miles away, you can see. And if you turn the side around, look to the wrong side, as you might call, that thing is just here, even though it's 10 miles away, it looks here. Is that a telescope or what do you call it? Yeah, okay. Well, spirit, for example, within us, God within us, haven't we since thousands of years, as history shows, looking out there somewhere in the clouds, heavens, God is there? So it remained far. Father in heaven is there and Son is here, something like that. Haven't we for thousands of years believing it is there? Something is there, peace is there. Oh, that situation, Disneyland is more happy land. Not here in my home, or me. Haven't we almost thousands of years believing these things as if they are not in me? Our telescope has been there, not turned toward me, toward us. This has made the things far away. That's one reason it has been difficult, because you had to reach beyond the clouds. But when the aeroplanes reached beyond the clouds, he wasn't there either, at least as we know it. There was sunshine, but beyond that, we didn't see anything.
we are trying to find out with bearded, you know, old grandpa, God, Father, Heaven, sitting there, you know. And he wasn't there. It was only sunshine. This first fallacy we have prolonged, carrying on, it's there. Something grass is greener there has been our poetic language. But it's not true. You could make the green grass here if you care to. You didn't care. You just thought it is there, and you went there to see it, that's all. You visited there. All the time missing here, me, is one reason it's far away. The nearest and the dearest, most inside me, my own self, has been the distant, most distant thing to everybody, or most of us.

But that doesn't mean the misery has to be a purifying factor if you understood better. If you really understood sensibly that I have to search my kingdom of God and my Lord and my Godhood, my Nirvana, my Buddhahood, my Christhood within, I don't think you would have to resort to miseries. I'm trying to give you a different angle. We don't have to accept misery as a purifying factor if you had applied your intelligence in a right way, that as it pinches here, hurts here, so is joy here too, because that's the very being asking for it. If you search here that joyful being, that conscious being, the peaceful being, the free being, the strongest, the omnipotent one within, you don't need misery to purify you. In other words, we invite the misery and sadness and depressions by our wrong thinking. God has not given us these things. He's joyful being, omnipotent, omniscient, omnipresent, almighty. Why he would give us these miseries and sadness and bad and wrong and evil things? Maybe our wrongdoing, wrongly living, wrong thinking, maybe self-imposed ignorance has caused us to think this way. When the clouds disperse, maybe we'll see differently, very clearly, that you don't have to resort to self-martyrdom in order to come to certain enlightenment. Those who did, they did. I'm not saying they did wrong, because they had no choice, probably. There are joyful ways of doing things with the right understanding. It's your true nature. Accept that He's within you. Your God is within you. Even if you don't accept the philosophy of you are God, doesn't matter. But if you say God is within, probably is less hurting to atheists. But if you say you are God, boy, you are going to be in trouble. Or they will think you are crazy. Yeah, they sometimes are placed in that mental case as if you're... But say God within, kingdom of God is within, Nirvana is within, your liberated soul inside already. Just try to find, recognize it, that's all. It's your own jurisdiction. It's very easy, easiest and nearest. What should we do next? If you have 100% faith and seek within, it will be instant. It may sound ironic or comic or so, but probably if you get the idea, I'd say something laughable. We can make instant coffee, which is outside there on the table, depending upon electric current and the jug, the vessel, pouring coffee, water into it. You can make instant coffee, that much power you have outside you. The thing within you, the most nearest and dearest, being one with you, should be more instant than that. I hope I'm talking logic at least. Think there you find easy instant coffee. And the thing here within now should be more instant, should be more spontaneous. But we have to have faith. With unflinching 100% faith, you're overnight enlightened person. If not, then you do other ladders and staircases, formulas, practices and sadhanas, you know, purificatory methods, certainly. That may take you days, weeks, months, years, whole lifetime, lifetimes, to come out of this one forgetfulness called ignorance. Faith, yes. So long you have doubts, legitimate or not, because to me, humbly speaking, no doubt is legitimate. We can justify our doubts, that right we have. Intellect has that faculty.

I deny that. Can you have faith in yourself? I wish I had. No, but if you're doubting that, even you're not going to go anywhere. And then you end up with a potluck, but nothing else. And go home. Let's see if it's possible. Not only possible, but what we are talking about, or at least I am saying, is really practical. I'm not talking any philosophy, really. Very practical, very thing you could do and you have in you. We all have. It's not that God is not there. It's not that God is not in the heaven. But is he here too? Missing here, finding there, to me is more difficult. So with the faith and full faith, we can make it easy. Is it possible in today's world as we live in society? That's very possible. The complex, the complexities and complications we have uncovered about ourselves are the very reason that we should come out of this instantly, rather than breaking the barriers one by one. There's so many complications, so many complexities, so many covers upon our own true self now. It's more dualistic, more natural and unnatural now aspects. It's easy to tear apart everything spontaneously and come out free from our self-imposed thoughts. Not from others. If you're trying to find freedom from others, you're going to mess up. It's from your own mind, from your own shackles of the mind. I didn't say this. I think Milton or Shakespeare said, the mind or prison we make, there's a poem, I forget now, either Shakespeare's or Milton's. The mind we our own prison make, there's some couplet, I forget the wording now. It's within our own self that we find freedom. Spontaneously we can come out. I'm trying to, well, while we're trying to, it's a very good motive. At the same time, we're trying not to do it. Let's see what is blocking us. I've seen often the thing we're trying to do, under the very wording I'm trying to do, that means there's resistance there. We're trying not to do it. Otherwise, we would do it. Rather than trying to do it, just do it. But something is blocking. What is that? Resistance is one to the truth. But there's subtle, delicate matter into that. We have formed our own wishes, desires, and inclinations and tendencies such a way that somehow in our subconscious we know that if I were to not try but just do it, I'll have to give up my wishes and desires and tendencies and inclinations. I don't want underneath to give up what I want. This is the resisting part. So long underneath, even subconsciously, we are trying to not give up what we want. Trying will have no meaning much. On one side, we have to let go in order to achieve something else. This letting go, in Oriental language, is renunciation. I don't mean necessarily from the outer life, but at least inside the mind. If we learn to let go, achieving very easy. It can be instant. Give up everything, have faith in the Lord, done. Is it so easy as said? I said yes. Technically, in principle, yes. We may not do it next 1 million years, but in principle, yes. Definitely. Without practices? I said definitely. A crippled, sick man lying on bed who cannot sit in lotus posture to meditate, he can do it? I suggest. How? Just give up. Inside the mind, let go whatever you want. And let God in. It happened to the sick, crippled person in bed. We have few instances in lifetimes in history where this has happened, but not many, of course. Why do not many achieve this?

Because many don't do that. Many don't give up. It's instantly available to a sinner, yes, we have seen that. Some sinners have done it. They have overnight change, transformation. God forgives them. If there is genuine change in the transformation, God forgives. And if he is a father and mother, whom else he would forgive but his own children? It requires faith, that's it. It can move mountains. And everyone has. If you are going to shed tears, I am weak, I am helpless, what can I do? I try, but so-and-so is not allowing me to do it. Unfortunately, I would call them excuses. Even if on certain level those excuses look legitimate and reasonable, is any reason, real reason, genuine reason to avoid God or avoid enlightenment? Is any excuse valid really? Is any excuse can greater than God realization or self-realization or enlightenment or your own joy, your own consciousness and wisdom? Any excuse is valid beyond it? Why do we still resort to some excuses? We say by habit. But the possibility of instant remains. It's up to you. I'm too weak, no. God will make you straight and strong. Don't worry about it. You may be weak at the moment, but that's exactly the point. To come out of it by resorting with full faith 100% unto the Lord within you. Any deficiency you feel, resort to Lord with faith or in your true identity. If not, keep doing it. That's called practices. There are two, therefore, methods. One instant and spontaneous. Since we don't do, most of us, we go a gradual ascension. Step by step. Gradual methods, processes. That's the second. There are two only methods. And most of us, as you know, exceptions apart, do step by step, gradual. May take years and lifetimes. And that's what it happens. But even those births and years and decades, God and light are still the same within everyone. He never leaves a sinner or virtuous. We do wrongs, but even at that moment he's there with us. Your consciousness still remains within. When you evoke it, when you awaken it, it comes up. The last point I'll touch. To awaken that light within or outdo our wrongs, other previous call them ignorance, sins, or weaknesses, whatever. There's an Indian word called dharma, which translates as righteousness, justice, law, something which upholds. Something which upholds your body, mind, and soul. It's called dharma, the law, binding force. That awakens the conscience. Even when there could be wrongs, weaknesses, helplessnesses, and so on, deficiencies. If you awaken that conscience, the dharma, the law which binds us together, begins to give you strength. That's the function. It drives away all the weaknesses. The righteousness, the conscience, which means what should be. Normally we do what we like to do, or we don't do what we don't like to do. We like a person, we don't like a person. We like the situation, we don't like the situation. Normally speaking, we have choices there. We don't think it should be or not should be. As a matter of fact, the language of should be is synonymous with religion, the dharma. What should be done, said, or behaved constitutes conscience or dharma.
thing or law which upholds, which binds together this tape, this building, is standing as it is. Its walls, beams, and arches, and roof, and floor, etc., foundation, is standing for, let's say, 10 years, 20, 100 years, 500 years, 1,000 years, so on. According to now normal way of thinking will be architectural, these laws and rules, and fine. But according to Dharma, so long is built under those laws, it will stand long, long time. But if the laws have been broken or deficient, it will crumble. So is our body, complex, family, nation, society. So long is built upon certain binding, aliving forces, laws, which holds us together, our body even, heart, mind, brain, legs, arms, etc. When that law or dharma binds us together in a healthy way, you live a little longer in a healthy way. When you break the laws, go wrong, unnatural, against the dharma, the law and your justice, body begins to crumble, get more diseases, more sicknesses. You have seen these things. So is family, so is the nation, so any society, even in the tribal societies. When the dharma is violated, law, justice, in the ultimate sense, violated makes us weak. And when that weakness comes in, we crumble. The conscience, the dharma, law tells us what should be, what should not be. And we follow what should be many times. It goes against what we want. You see my point. Normally we are led away by to do what we want or we like and avoid what we don't like, we don't want. But if we were to remind ourselves, should I do it or should I not do it? Should I speak this way or not speak this way? Should I behave this way or not behave this way? Should. Constitutes the dharma, the religion, or the conscience. When we do that, dharma gives us strength. The conscience gives us strength. Your weaknesses are gone. This is a process, of course. It's very must in the process of liberation. Dharma, the law, the righteousness, is a must before liberation and salvation or enlightenment. It's a very strong constituent for ultimate transcending our human nature to divine. I think I've said enough, but if you have questions, I will. Well, I think the first question is, what is the meaning of life? No, that's okay. Next one, I don't know, is a question combined with it or separate, I don't. In the case of opposites, what exists? Selfishness or care for others, perfection or imperfection, etc. Okay, let's go one by one. What's the meaning of life? As normally we understand, life or vitality, Indian word is prana, something we live physically, normally speaking. But in the biological sense, life is associated with our vital being, life force, shakti, prana, Indian words, or chi, as in China would call it. Something which makes the body, the senses, eyes and ears and body moving, living, physically. But real life is prana, the vital force, the life force they call it sometimes, which is somewhere in between the mind and the body. Mind is thoughts, vibrations, imaginations, memories, and so on. Like example would be thermos. In thermos there's outer shell, then there's inner glass or stainless steel bottle. In between the two bottles, there's a gap. That gap, I would liken it to the prana, the vital life force within us, between the mind and the body. Actually, that is life. When a person dies, normally we may see sometimes body is intact, everything's okay, even then a person dies, only because his prana, the life force,
from within have gone away, along with the mind. That's the death. You might have read in some books, at least, the yogis, they control that prana. Now we call pranayams, breathing exercises. They control the prana to elongate the life span. And the body may be lean and even thin of the yogis or mystics, but still they can live longer, hundreds of years, because they control the prana, which is life. That's actually the meaning of life. It applies to physical body. The sun is shining, rotating for billions of years. It's doing with the life force of prana, the life force itself. When that dies down, sun will be extinguished. And so on the earth life, for example. Not only the stones and the water make it live, but with prana within the earth, the vital force or the life force, that's real life. And I'm avoiding some more details because there are so many questions. In the case of opposites, what exists? Let's put it this way. When you see the light shining through the window or some opening, a band of light, sunshine I mean, comes in, it creates a shadow of something. In other words, the light meets with the darkness and shadow at a certain point. Pairs of opposites, light and shade. What does exist in between? I'll jump a little further. In our mind, there are thought after thought, thought after thought. If I were to ask you, between any two thoughts, what is it? I'll answer this. Between the joining two thoughts, what is it? Is a gap or light or shade? It's both. But at the same time, none. Let's give a third example. The film you see in the movies, the two films each time, what is between two films? When we see the running movie, we don't see the gap of the two films because of speed, motion. Because of motion, it travels quickly that our eye doesn't catch the gap in between two films. It's joint, as if continuous. The movie we see continuous. We don't see stopping after every film. The phenomena is this way. It's relative and dualistic. What happens is, like pairs of opposites, like good and bad. What's in between good and bad, we could call neutrality or neutral current, positive, negative current of electricity, and there's a neutral in that. Between the two pairs of opposites, there's neutrality. Between the light and darkness, there's neutrality. Between the two frames of films, there's a neutrality. Between two thoughts is also neutrality. What is this neutrality? If you could focus and concentrate without going either way on the neutrality between light and shade, between two films, between two thoughts, you realize the spirit. You realize the truth. So, in the case of opposites, what exists? I would say just truth, consciousness. There could nothing be, because that is the only thing which has no pairs of opposites. Okay. Now, selfishness or care for others. I'll give my own angle, as I did earlier in the five things. In my humble experience on this earth and this lifetime, one thing I've seen very clearly. This very fight between care for others and selfishness, to me, is fallacious. In other words, if care for others violates my care on, I don't agree with that. If loving others deprives me of loving myself, I don't think that's the right approach.
If making others happy does not make me happy, I think it's a wrong approach. Therefore, caring for others and selfishness cannot go together. I'll put it differently. If I'm selfish, I cannot care for others. A selfish person wouldn't. But those who genuinely care for others would care for themselves too. I don't believe in the philosophy taking care of others' health which should violate my health. I don't agree with that. There must be some wrong there, slip between cup and the lip, I suppose. If you say, should I be selfish or care for others? I say, don't be selfish, care for others and yourself too. Why? If you didn't care for yourself, how could you care for others anyway? You mean a miserable man will make others happy? On the contrary, they radiate their miseries around. I may be wrong. You can question me. I'm presenting my way. Perfection or imperfection, etc., pairs of opposites. Pairs of opposites are imperfections, both. One is not perfection and imperfection. Once you achieve the perfection, there's no pairs of opposites. I make it clear again. Between two thoughts, there's a gap, meaning neutrality. Between the two films, there's neutrality. Between light and shade, there is. But between perfection and imperfection, there is no, because there are two imperfections where you have a meeting place, not between the perfection. Once you achieve the perfection, imperfections end. Therefore, perfection is not opposite imperfections. Perfection kind of clears all the imperfections. So these are not pairs of opposites. Another question, what is joy? Very good question, very difficult question for me. What is joy? Maybe humorous, but probably is applicable. Let's say, if I were to ask you what is apple, what would you say? It's sweet, it has perfume, it has this color, pink color, greenish, it tastes good, apple a day keeps doctors away, and so on, you know, and it's very delicious, it has certain vitamins, I don't know what calcium, I don't know what it has, such and such magnesium, potassium, zinc or whatever God knows has. Now, you may or I may give one page full volume explanation of the apple. Still, if I ask you what is apple, I don't think you can answer it. The sages have given the answer, I'll just repeat that. You will know it when you eat the apple. I don't think I can explain what is joy. When you be joyful, I think you will know. If I analyze the joy, I think I'm missing it. So with love, so with peace. What is love? I mean, it's hard to answer. I can explain, of course, make a theology about it, but I don't think they'll be honest. If you be joyful, that's it. That will be knowing the joy. Otherwise, it's an analysis. How does Christ fit in with your beliefs? Very well. Very well, I have no differences with him. And if my truth, if I can call my, shouldn't be my truth, truth is not mine. But just to explain, if it doesn't fit in with his truth, I'm wrong. I have no differences with him, except I wish he wasn't crucified. Yeah. He had no reason to. He didn't deserve it. That's it. But I have no differences with Christ, please. He fits in my beliefs very well. Does one have the capacity to live one's life into manner that he or she can control physical
afflictions, diseases can cure or prevent, yes. We have the capacity to live that kind of life where there will be no afflictions and diseases or sickness. Yes, we have. If we can invoke it. How? If we live by the natural laws in parallel to our Mother Earth, to our heavens, to sunshine, water, not pollute, sufficiently rest, eat the right food at the right time, sleep at the right time, in the right place, don't pollute the air, or cities, towns, you know everything. I could go on and on and on these things.

exercise, outer sunshine, pure air, good way of living, healthy, good ventilation, right type of food, right time to eat when you're hungry, sleep only when you're sleepy, and avoid eating when you're not hungry. If the stomach doesn't want it, don't force it. And just to enjoy the palate, you may create 20 kinds of dishes where you get pleasant taste in order to eat more, actually. But otherwise, we don't need that variety. You need simple, healthy food. Tasty it should be, definitely. But not to the extent that the stomach when doesn't want it. Don't give it. And so on. Now, another question is, why do bad things happen to good people and good things to bad people? Yeah, nice. Well, I'll give my answer. So-called good people or bad people, at time may be good or bad, but we should go in the long history of their karmas of this birth as well as previous births. So, present good people might have done bad things previously, but they are reaping the results now. But we attribute those bad results to good people as of now. They're good, why they should have bad results. But their previous wrongdoings, which we call karmas. So the vice versa. The bad people sometimes get good things. They might have done good things before, karmas, which produce results later. But we do not, because of ignorance, associate cause and effect sequence. So we attribute to the present goodness or present badness. But earlier, if I did, saint might have been sinner one day. I think Imitation of Christ book, you might have read this, if you remember. There's this golden sentence that sinners, no, saints of today might have done sins yesterday. And vice versa. Sinners of today might have been saints sometime. Who knows? And that results come out later. So please, when you see good people suffering, don't think they are suffering because of goodness, but because of badness they did past. And if bad people are having good things, they might have done some good things before. That's a karma theory as we know it. In the cleaning of the body through techniques of Ayurveda, where does using the body's own fluid, as in urine, come into play, drinking, neti, pot bathing, as one thing. Yeah. Little intricate question. Again, I'll give my answer, please. You have right to disagree. And I have right to disagree with you. Somehow, like for example, the fluids from liver in the digestive system is naturally arranged that way, so that's fine. I understand there have been books and books by naturopaths on the drinking of urine. Indian Sanskrit word is sivambhu kalpa. Many do it. And it's in the scriptures, actually. And there are theories about it, that the vitamins, the proteins, the strength or water vitality you couldn't absorb in the body through food and drink comes out, let's say, through urine, unexhausted or unfinished. So that when you drink that back, you get those proteins and calcium, magnesium, water vitamins back into body. In theory, I may not disagree with this, but there's a cleaner way of having proteins and calcium and magnesium and vitamins and some other cleaner way. Why should we go this dirty way? I wonder if you are conversant with the three qualities or gunas of the mind. We call sattva, rajas, and tamas. In other words, tranquility, activity, restlessness, and inertia. There are three qualities of the mind. Tamas, which is darkness or drowsiness or lethargy or inertia, in short. Next is rajas, higher activity, ambition, struggle, and so on. Third highest is sattva, tranquility, balance, and harmony, etc. Now,
I put this urine in the tamasic stage, inertia, the drowsiness, the inactive part of it. When certain things come through inertia, these tamas as we call it, they produce in us the same side of tamas, inertia, inactivity, lethargy, drowsiness. In my humble opinion, therefore, even if the urine may supply protein, calcium, magnesium, zinc, and other vitamins, probably, still, it also induces a tamasic quality, which creates the lower tendency vibrations in our being. If I were wanting the same things which I want through urine, I would like to have tablets and capsules as in comparison. Now, neti part, yes, I'm for that. That's a good cleaning tool. Maybe not all of you know neti part, but the person who is questioning, he might tell you. Bathing, yes. That's cleaning and purificatory. That's sattvic. What are your views on reincarnation? Yes, we know it is true. It's believable. Now, another question is, what is a Swami? When I first came physically to America in early 1970s, this was a very common question. I'm surprised that it exists still after 25 years. But I'll explain. Swami word is Sanskrit, swa meaning self, ami, the master. Master of the self, who is in control of the situation, his mind, and not others in a sense, but that's the word originally, Swami. But now it has become common. One who renounces can become a Swami, like Reverend so-and-so. So it's a more now title to those who renounce, whether they are the master of self or not. They are called Swami. Guru is also the master, but technical meaning is one who dispels the darkness of ignorance. Guru is a Sanskrit derivative word. Gu meaning darkness or ignorance, Ru, the one who dispels. The one who dispels your darkness and ignorance is called a guru, translated commonly as master, but that's not the right word. Master would more apply to Swami. Third is master. Now, master can be music master, carpenter master. Master is somebody who has mastered the thing or acquired the efficiency of that particular job. It's called a master. You're a master of carpentry or music or different, or master of the self. So, master who has mastered, control the thing. Are these part of an organized religion? Can be, may not be. There are masters and gurus and swamis who don't have organization and nothing to do with organization. There are masters and gurus and swamis who have organized religion. Depends. But Swami, Guru, Master is not necessarily an organized religion, no. If our ultimate nature is to seek for those attributes, some call light, why do we come into this phase of life in a physical body? What is the ultimate goal of learning in this physical life to respect and care for all beings with loving kindness? Probably the whole thing is the same question. If our ultimate nature is to seek for those attributes, some call light, why do we come into this phase of life in a physical body? Because there are lessons we have to learn, which we could not learn otherwise than in the physical body. There are experiences or lessons you could learn by mental thinking or intellectual process. But there are still experiences and learnings which you couldn't learn without being in a physical body. And therefore, we do take physical body in order to learn those lessons. I'll explain again. Repeat the question. If our ultimate nature is to seek for those attributes, some call light,
The second answer is because we have not yet realized that ultimate nature. If we had realized that ultimate nature, we would not be born in physical body. I repeat again. It's an unfinished job. So long we have not realized that true ultimate nature, we will take physical body in order to learn those lessons we have yet not learned. Whether it's whatever you call it, whether it's attachment, whether it is lust, whether it is anger, whether it is compassion, or call it brotherhood, call it harmony, peace, and such other relationships. If we have not learned all those things in a perfect manner, we'll have to take physical body in order to experience those things. When we finish that experience at school, then we won't need the physical body. What is the ultimate goal of learning in this physical life? To respect and care for all beings with love, kindness. Now, I will little differentiate between the ultimate goal and the attributes. Ultimate being is the self, true self, the master, the God, lights, and so on. We give attributes to those shining radiance, love, peace, freedom, joy, etc. Care for others would be automatic when you reach the ultimate goal. You will be automatically loving, caring, kind. You don't learn to be kind and be loving, caring, or helping others. You automatically will do. For example, when you become the sun, you automatically shine. Sun doesn't have to practice, learn in order to give the sunshine. You automatically become, when you reach the ultimate goal, you're automatically giving, you're automatically loving, you're automatically kind, compassionate to others and caring. Automatically, that's your nature. Give me a second example, like a tree, shady tree. When it grows, automatically gives the shade. Tree doesn't practice to grow and give you shade. It's a nature. And under that shade of a tree, if a sinner comes or a virtuous person comes, good or bad, criminal or virtuous person, shade remains unconditionally. Tree doesn't wind up for the shade if the sinner walks in or criminal walks in. It's unconditional compassion, unconditional love, unconditional kindness and caring. They are just givers. That's the beauty of the ultimate goal, because they realize the true self. They don't see anyone else separate from them. They may not brag about it, because they would brag, they would lose it. But that's what it is. When sun shines, shines. Whether you're sinner, virtuous, bad, good, sickly, healthy, same for everyone. It doesn't cover up the sunshine if the criminal walks in. It's unconditional. There's a beauty of ultimate goal that, and that's what we have to learn in this physical body. It's our experimental school. When we transcend next dimension, our physical body, by the way, is three-dimensional as you know it. When we walk into the fourth dimension, then things change again. These three dimensions of length and breadth and height or depth are physical. But when you walk in the fourth dimension, the mind and the subtle astral plane, then again, compassion, kindness, caring, you don't need it. You see, the kind, compassionate are for the physical entities, like we are. But once you are in astral plane, the whole panorama changes. Then you see the truth differently than now you in three dimensions see. I hope I'm making sense, because otherwise you say, the fourth dimension therefore doesn't have compassion and kindness, as you don't need it. If you're not thirsty, you don't need water, do you? In the fourth dimension, you're not hungry or thirsty or sick. Therefore, you don't need that compassion and kindness at all. It's only in the three dimension that we need these things. Where is awareness at this time? Boy,
depends on each one, I think. Again, a little karmic, but awareness is its own place. But each one's awareness may be different. Depends what you're thinking about. Your thoughts are here or elsewhere. Is your concentration here is intact or is wavering and restless? Are you trying to remember something? Are you conscious of the time to leave or not? Things like that. So it depends where your thoughts are that your awareness is. You are fully present here with me. You are quite aware. But if you are thinking your own things, the awareness will be there then. As an enlightened being, do you ever feel discouragement, no hope? And do you come through it? And how do you come through it? Very good question. When enlightened beings or gurus, you might say, or prophets, work with their disciples, devotees, fellow beings, they take their karmas too. They reflect on them what disciples, devotees, and fellow beings may be experiencing. Let's put it this way. If a disciple, a devotee, or a lover, devoted person to the master or enlightened being is discouraged due to something, it will reflect upon the master or the enlightened being. From outside appearance, it may look, therefore this enlightened being is discouraged, but he's reflecting some disciples or devotees predicament. So, in one sense, he never gets discouraged in his own self. But he may look discouraged due to discouragement of someone he loves. You know what I mean? Your dear son or daughter or lover, beloved or whatever. Certain sorrow comes to that person. It may not be exactly your sorrow, but you will become sad because you love that person. This is a reflection. But whereas in ordinary relationships, of son, daughter, lover, beloved, parents, children, is more attachment on the relative dualistic plane. Therefore, he suffers, the mother or the father or the lover or the person. But in the enlightened person and a devotee disciple point of view, in that relationship, when the enlightened person may look discouraged due to discouragement of the one he loves, he doesn't really get discouraged inside. It doesn't affect him. Let me give an example. It's something like perfume of the rose can enter the nose of the sinner as well as the enlightened being. And to both it will be a rose smell. Whereas the ordinary person, if you say ordinary, an average person, will feel pleasant, good, and attached even to that perfume. An enlightened being also will smell the rose. It's there. But he won't be attached to it and craving for it. There'll be a difference. It's not his own. It's reflected upon. So the karmas of the disciples, devotees, and the fellow beings will reflect upon the mirror, pure mirror consciousness of the enlightened being. But they are not his discouragement or therefore any sadness. Unless you have more questions. A few minutes we'll meditate. Yeah.

0: lacking. What are lacking?
1: Just feel everything.
0: No good. They're no good. That's what I think. God wasted his time in manufacturing it. Good for nothing? Point out any one good thing in you. Not a single point. You're so pessimist. Not a single point. Are you being humble?
1: It just goes up and down, up and down.
0: Yeah, that's, I think everybody does. Huh? Anybody who doesn't go up and down, please raise hands. Don't be shy. Do you go up and down? You do. Anybody who doesn't? Let me see. Who doesn't do it? Let me see. Oh, all have the same sign. I was trying to find out if anyone who doesn't go up and down. What about you? You do go up and down? But that has to be. That's a part of the nature, no? You can't do otherwise. Don't I do that? I go up and down. That may be a devotion, but I go up and down. Well, I'll prove it today. Yes, let me see now. What else? Something which are not others and you. All I'm the same boat. What other is lacking in you?
1: Just seem really the same. When I look back, we were talking about the patience. Just still there.
0: How do you deal, I mean, how do you try to fulfill this lacking?
1: Because I really am not.
0: In no way. Very fact you are here. You could have gone to a nightclub.
1: Yeah, I could sit here too and not get anything.
0: Sure, but isn't it something better? So what do you intend to do? Shall we arrange the date?
1: You're crying, I guess.
0: I mean, for marriage. No?
1: The only thing I can think of is to keep trying, but maybe I shouldn't try it, I don't know.
0: What will you do then? Mining and geology. Keep trying for what?
1: For you.
0: For me, I'm here. You got me. Unless you want to cut me into pieces and eat them. If that satisfies you, okay. I'll be reborn. Actually, I'm sorry for my height, 5 feet 7 inches. I want rebirth, 6 feet 4 inches. Super me. What will you do with me? I am what I am, what you're seeing me, nothing beyond it. Beyond that is frustration. If you try to have me, you won't get.
1: I know you inside.
0: Okay, you don't know me, that's in a way good, no? It'll be horrible if you know me. I mean, it's just a kind of another holocaust. One thing, you don't know you, and you don't know God, you don't know anybody, and you won't know me. It'll produce frustration. Why are you bothered about knowing me? What if you don't know me? Do you know yourself first? It's okay. How can you know anybody else? If you don't have eyes, how can you even use a microscope or telescope? You don't know yourself, meaning you don't have the eyes to see yourself, someone else.
1: I don't know myself.
0: Sure. So, what are you doing about it? Yeah, this is the whole thing. That means you are a bad, dull boy.
1: What scares me is I don't see how to grow out of that. I don't see.
0: That's right, no? Meditating retreat, singing, charitable works, donations, you know, are not doing those things. Please raise hands who are sad because they don't know themselves. Truly, I mean, generally in life, as you are not this time only, who are sorry that you don't know yourself. Raise hands. Okay. Fine. Majority are with you. It means feel happy that you don't know because majority doesn't know. But majority believes is truth. No? My logic is kind of illogical, but then let's find something out of it. You can't keep mind on that one point. What is obstructing you?
1: My mind.
0: Sure, but what details, if at all? Is it not too private?
1: Lust. And just general bouncing up and down. Sort of thing. Like a riot.
0: Pardon?
1: Like a riot.
0: A riot. Then the police comes. You know, the police guru comes, chops it up. No? If capable guru, not like me, I'm quite lenient. You have fun, not hard with you yet. Have a fun. Beyond the end of 20th century, no leniency. Do or die. 20 years more, you have flexibilities. Till then, earn as much money as you can. And finish your karma. 20 years, quite a fun. With a jingling god. Nakat Narayan in India say. Nakat means cash, cash Narayan. How are you feeling?
2: Up and down.
0: Quite a lot?
2: No, more down actually than up.
0: Why, what happened? This happened after you gave up dancing. No? In dancing you felt better though.
2: No, it happened when I thought about doing it again.
0: I see. Thought that desire is still there. It's still. You know, when you give up something, it rebounces at times in the beginning, coming back. Either you take it back or you give up, but then it takes time to be free of that habit.
2: It's just like kind of tapering off.
0: Yeah, because it would be quite surprising if it didn't. Something you did years and gave up, and if it be just forgotten all of a sudden, just doesn't happen that way.
2: I wish it would.
0: No, but then you have to be taking facts into account, formulas apart. You have to see the facts, and formula is a different thing. It should happen is one thing. But the fact is, it happens the other way too. So you have to take a natural course till you fulfill your formula, or you fulfill the facts according to the formula. Let's say you promise something to do or not do, till your facts also coincide with that. Till then you have to take facts in account. Therefore we say facts are more stubborn than the formulas.

You stop, even switch off, even then it runs for a time being. Heater, you stop, it gives heat a little bit. Ceiling fan, if you have seen one, you stop, still it revolves. You run, and all of a sudden you stop running, still then your body is still running, you feel for the time being. It takes time. You stop dancing, it's still inside your mind and feet dance. You know? They vibrate. It is the habit of the post-motion. That you have to patiently take if you want to give it up. If not, take it back. If you ever know the secret, whatever it is, it's God's creation and God is within everything, then you won't lament, you won't lack. But to know that, you have to know yourself first, or to know God first. That everything is already so perfect, everything is already so godly, divine, that what you have done is missed it or become unconscious of it. Now you're seeking. This is called hide and seek play. You're hiding and you're seeking, both are right. Like children do in blanket, they put the blanket on their face, Mom, tell me where I am. You know? And Mom says, where is Jack? Don't you do that? See that? She also knows where Jack is, Jack knows where Jack is. They still play hide and seek. Can you believe it's exactly 100% in total the same example between you and your God and creation? Exactly the same replica, magnified only. 2 million times more. Exactly the same. Exactly, don't think it's just even decimal 1% different. Jack knows where Jack is hiding, and Mom knows where Jack is. Where are you, Jack? She said, no? She said like that, no? And Jack keeps quiet. No, does it? Your experiences. I had long back with many children. They hide. They say, we don't know. My 99% disciples tell me, we don't know what you're telling me. I said, no, this is not. You are saying, I don't know. I said, Jack is under the blanket. I know. I also say, you know, where are you, Jack? And so then what happens? And Jack, you know, naughty, he keeps quiet. And then at one point, the mom pushes the blanket out, and he pushes back on his face. No? You know, he does that. Meaning, even if your God comes, a master comes, or somebody, to put the blanket off, you put it back. Tell me where I am. It's hide and seek, simply. Magnify 2 million times more, you know the truth. Veil, the avaran, the veil, the ignorance, the unconsciousness, the blanket. Sometimes parables tell you more than philosophies. Not sometimes, mostly actually. Philosophy disturbs. And then Divine Mother says, okay, if you want hide under blanket, that's your free choice, Jack. Lie down there. And then what happens? Now mother can play for some time with a child. But when she sees that now he's overdoing it, Jack is overplaying, overhiding and overseeking, and is trying to get it boring now. What does she do? She goes in his room, Jack's room. And Jack for the time being sees that now mother's not playing with him. He misses. Then he takes the blanket out of one eye only. And you know, looks, mom is there, you know. And if his mom is there at the door, again he pushes back on the, you know, as if he's not trying to get away still. And she went to bring that Jack's bugle from his room.

0: And a small bugle going round and round. And she comes and plays. And then he gets up. Mom, why are you playing my bugle? You know, he just gets up on some pretext. He wants a pretext only. She says, you aren't getting up. You never told me, Mom. We do play hide and seek all the time. We know. It's all divine play, it's God's play. It's everything already perfect. We don't see that way. We are unconscious. What you don't see, you are unaware. The only question remains, with the due benefit and respect to the ego, whether it knows or doesn't know. Whether Jack knows where Jack is and Mom is, or Mom knows. Mom, of course, knows. She's terrible. She happens to know everything. The Divine Mother. Now, the question only arises whether Jack knows or not. He says he doesn't know because he was under the blanket. Whether he was hiding consciously or unconsciously. That's the only legitimate question. With the due respect to the ego, we could say yes. He didn't know, he was unconscious of that. He was under the blanket or Jack in the box. Or I may say from divine plane, no, you know. You're putting the blanket on simply. That's your wish, that's your free choice. If you want to smell CO2, put the blanket on. You know CO2? Carbon dioxide. When you sleep under the blanket on, oxygen turns into CO2. Understand? Carbon dioxide. And very bring the face out of the blanket, the cover, the unconsciousness, the oxygen. It's fresh. Only question remains whether you are conscious or unconscious. When you say I don't know, you prove that you are unconscious. But when I see you and you say you don't know, I see you know it. But you don't want to know it, so you are under the blanket. It's all God's play, it's all God's creation, divine. How could be otherwise? Simple question. God created all this out of him as godly. How could be otherwise? How could it be ungodly? How could it be unconscious? How could it be covering? I mean, God has created all this out of him. Something created of wood would be wooden, no? When you fell a tree and build a construct the furniture, it will be wooden furniture. If divine is the substance and the creation has created from the divine, how could it be otherwise? How could you have the aluminum furniture out of the wooden tree? But if you play hide and seek or up and down, then there's a rescue bugle. It's all the time, I want it, I don't want it. I am attached, but I don't want the attachment, the struggle. I want to come out of the blanket, but I don't want to remain in the blanket because it's such a fun. Mom is searching me. Because when the time comes, then the dear mother said, dear, now please get up. It's getting 8 o'clock. Then mom takes the baby in the lap. Come on, I'll take you to the lavatory. Something like that. A child wants to play simply. He could get up, walk. But if you want to play, who is going to bar you from that? Only thing is whether you're playing consciously or unconsciously. You say you don't know. And I'm saying you know. And that's all trouble. To make you satisfied, or just to make a fun out of fun, I may say, yes, I also don't know. Jack, where are you? Mom says, I don't know. Jack, please, I don't know where you are. No? Did your mother do that?
1: Sure.
0: She did. Did you play hide and seek with mom? You did. And dad, you didn't dare. You would have kind of, wow. Dad would have shown you the right hand, brighter side. Dad means business, mother means play. Mother is too good for human society and too bad for divine life. Can you see that way now? Are you not playing hide and seek?
1: Sure.
0: Sure. Even that's an excuse. Thick blanket, you think you need a crane or what? See an excuse. Now you'll see that kind of exposed hide and seek play. Now next excuse is the thick blanket. As if you need a crane to lift it. How much force you need to remove the thick blanket? Just one push, Superman. I mean, you're super, you don't need even that. You just blow the breath, it will just topple. Even a child could remove the thick blanket, sir. You are giving excuse now, how you are exposed, you see. Yeah. If you are saying it was 12 feet concrete slab on you, then I understand that. Then you are under the sea. Hiding the golden bars. Even then God sends Superman, he removes all 12 feet concrete bar over you. But if you tell him, no, let it be, my blood pressure is okay under it. If you lift the concrete slab 12 feet, my blood pressure is going to shoot up. Meaning, if you don't want it, who is going to help you? You just saw the one example. Bring on any excuse now, okay? Any further than, I mean, more legitimate than thick blanket. That was a foolish excuse. But bring more legitimate excuse. Okay, let me tackle with it. I'm a good wrestler, don't worry. Yeah, but let us see if there's an iota of any legitimacy in any excuse. If you say you are sleeping on a 12 feet concrete slab, then I'll give you another kind of answer.
1: I guess I just don't want to do it.
0: Yeah, that's right. Where is that scope of excuse? Excuse itself is lame, you have understood it. You know the Proverbs. Excuses are lame. They don't stand on their own legs. There's not a single excuse which is legitimate and valid or reasonable. It sounds philosophical, reasonable on the surface. The very fact remains you don't want to do it, then you can find 100 excuses, including the thick blanket. You're talking about thick blanket. We used to play hide and seek with mother, put more blankets on me, even if it was summer. 3-4 blankets so that we can hide better and play better. And feel more fun. So the voice is choked and it comes out very dim, as if I'm far, far away into the cave or tunnel. We played. Or if everything failed, we used to put the hands on our eyes. We don't see. Where are you, Mom? There's an excuse. My hand is on my eyes. Can you believe it? That's an excuse. That's the last excuse. Put a hand on one's own eyes. And then say, I don't see. God made everything. He gave eyes, He gave mind, intellect, body, emotions, flesh, vitality. He gave consciousness, understanding, will to work, will to act, hands to play, feet to walk. What he gave you and what not. He has given us everything. He made us in his own image. We are born out of him, therefore ornaments made of gold will be golden ordinance. They could not be wooden or aluminum ornaments. The stuff which God is or divine is must create a divine play. But if you don't hide it and then call it copper or call it aluminum or call it nothing, then who is going to blame? A box is so tightly, you know, packed, ornaments are inside. I can't see. Is there any means we could open the lid? By any means, hammer? If it fails? There is no valid any single excuse except that you choose to be unconscious. Once you have chosen to be unconscious, you become unconscious, then even you forget that you chose unconsciousness. Believe this. That at one point backward, you did choose to be unconscious. You now have forgotten even that. You've forgotten your own forgetfulness. Therefore you say, I don't know. At that point you say, I don't know. And that's legitimate point at that point. Because certainly you don't know at that point. Because you chose to be unconscious now, you've forgotten that forgetfulness. Now certainly you don't know. Therefore you say, I don't know. That's what you say is difficult to know. It's not so easy, Swami, as you are telling us. That if you go back, that you created your own blanket. Let me extend that example. While this Jack was playing hide-and-seek in blanket with Mom, while doing so, he played, laughed inside, jerked his legs and arms so much, and Mom was enjoying it somehow. Enjoying it, and they played so much, and the child, in course of play, it fell asleep in the blanket. He said, I don't know. It's genuine, he doesn't, he's sleeping under the blanket. You either play under the blanket or you sleep under the blanket. In that time when you sleep, place over no doubt. Then you genuinely say, I don't know. It could be sympathized but not accepted. Out of the divine, divine creation will be born. Out of any substance, the creation is bound to be there. Out of clay you may make any number of parts and glasses. It will be clay still. Couldn't be otherwise. But if you choose to play hide and seek, God save the king. God save the ego. It's your own full willingness that you chose to be what you are. You might have forgotten now where you chose that, because it's a chain reaction such a way from birth to birth, time to time, that you have forgotten even how one thing led to another. From birth to birth you began to choose something and you began to happen that. And then way back you forgot where you started the game. And therefore now you say, I don't. Again, isn't a leap in the timing. If you could leap into the time dimension, you'd easily see where you started all this. It needs a kind of jump, a kind of renunciation, a kind of dispassion to this in order to leap backward or forward into that. Then you will know that this is not, as you see, of course, wrong, but it is, even now, it's divine. But not the way you see it. Many people just take it out of context. Swami just said everything is okay, whatever. If I'm in the mud rut, I'm okay. I'm not saying that. The way you see is not okay. If you'd be conscious, you wouldn't see this way. And then it is a divine thing. As it is divine. It is godly, but not the way you look at, because you are looking through the blanket over your face. The way you are looking through inside the blanket is darkness. The way mom is seeing is light. If you remove the blanket off your face, the way you will see it will be quite okay. You are limited. But not the way you are attached, not the way you are greedy or selfish or icky or jealous or ignorant or unconscious or kind of narrow, a kind of limited into consciousness, a kind of suppressed consciousness. That way is not divine, certainly not. I wouldn't call it Satan or devil either. It's just a part of unlimited, limited consciousness it is. But otherwise the stuff is the same. It's divine stuff. Substance is divine, it's godly. It's Brahma, it's Christ consciousness. It's Buddha, enlightenment. If you open the eyes, be conscious, you see that. If you close your eyes, very eyes, you close, you see nothing. Whole universe, you don't see anything, even a pin, if you just close the eyes. This simple fact, okay? And open the eyes, you see 1,000,000 things. Extend the example. In just closing the eyes, you don't see any one thing, just darkness. At the most, a glow. At the most, if the sun is shining, it's a glow inside the eye. That's all. Meaning, if it's the brilliant daylight, even if you put the blanket, there may be a glow inside. There may be. That's all. Beyond that, you don't see anything. If you close your eyes, what are you seeing? That is, if you are unconscious, whatever you see, not even God, but not even you. In the darkness of the blanket, Jack doesn't see himself even. He has to touch his nose and he has to feel he's there. It's darkness, unconsciousness. And when Dad comes, he puts just two fingers round his tip of the ear, Jack, are you getting up or not? And these ears have such beautiful pressure points. They really awaken. I get massaged by these outer ears. It gives me kind of enlightenment. There are pressure points in toes and pressure points in the ears, to outer ear. Parents didn't know, our teachers in old days, that when they were plucking the ears of children to punish them, they were doing something indirectly right though. Always feel that made the children alerted. It's not because they cut their ears that they become alert, but there are pressure points in the ears. They were doing really acupuncture, I mean, something like chiropractor does. But they didn't know this. It was indirect benevolence. In the most scientific age, I think we'll feel happy when parents and elders will plug the ears of the youngsters. But not so unconsciously, not so out of threat, not out of so much kind of punishment. Only the sense of punishment should not be there. But if you pluck somebody's ear to make him smart, then it's nice. But that age isn't too far yet. We scientifically will pluck the ears. Guru's dead. Come back. Then use a pressure point. And disciples rub the feet of the guru, you know. If the pressure points are there, how could they plug the ears of the guru? They will be kind of banished to hell. So they didn't do, it was vice versa. Gurus did the ears of disciples and disciples did the feet of the guru. Both helped each other. Till you get conscious, smart, alert, open. You'll see it's all divine. It's made so. If you want to awaken, it is already so, what you're seeking. It's already perfect. It's already according to well-planned things. But if you don't awaken in the darkness under the blanket, everything is enigma, is dilemma. There are confusions, there are tensions, there is darkness, there is unconsciousness. Desires are unfulfilling, insatiable things even if you get it. Always fleeting, mirage-type things. You want to hold them, they are not yours. They are yours, but you don't get out everything out of it. You want to enjoy things as you have, and you are not able to. Why? The basic root cause is darkness, unconsciousness. That if you are sleeping, if your eyes are closed, the things may be there you don't see. God may be standing before you. You may not see if you are not open inside. If your reserved natures, if you are demanding, expecting, if your selfishness, if there is a veil of lies, what are you going to see? If there's selfishness, how much beyond 10 yards your eyes won't see? 10 yards is maximum. I'd say 10 feet. Selfish person doesn't see beyond 10 feet. Even though everything is there, whole vast universe is there. You could see. Just lift your eyes up in the sky. Vast stretches, infinite space is there. But a selfish person doesn't see beyond 10 feet and 20 feet. Who's going to be blamed for that? You mean to say universe doesn't exist? Or that only 20 feet or 10 feet exists? Is only your one child in the whole universe is existing? But if you see only that much, you're grooved into that selfishness, greed and attachments. You don't see beyond it. There's only one child for you in the whole universe. The whole universe is empty. God is not there. You're not happy. Insatiety. Unfulfillments, dissatisfactions, only because of one thing. If you want to put the blanket on your face, who is going to help it? It's a self-imposed unconsciousness, self-imposed darkness. If you have a bravery, if you have courage to open, it is there. Nayatma balahinena labha. Uttishtita jagrata virobha nitya mukta sada anubhava. If you are courageous enough to open the blanket and see it and forsake the hide and seek playing, straight is there. You won't have to achieve it. It's there. Universe all is open before you. How much you lift up your eyes and see into galaxies is up to you. You go in galaxy and say, there's a black hole. What? Then what? Go through the black hole, maybe another universe. It's never-ending phenomena. You could reach to an infinity. But if you become selfish, beyond 10, 20, 30 feet, you don't see. Brood, brood, brood. With half-crescent glasses over the tip of the nose and two caps on the head and middle portion all gone, and poring and poring over the books. The consciousness opening is just one process, just one thing. Awakening, enlightenment, self-realization, Christ consciousness, Buddhahood. Just one thing. If you open, everything is already there. Thou art that, you have not lost anything. You are feeling you are lacking because you are in the blanket. I am telling you, throw the blanket away. You are not lacking even. Everything is there. All the bounties, all, not bounties alone, beyond that. All the consciousness is there. It's all a divine bill. Everywhere is light. Everywhere on this earth or any planet in the whole space, in your body, in your home, in your dungeons, in your drainage pipes and manholes, even, there's light. In your tunnels, there's light. Everywhere there is light, if you open the eyes simply, it's all divine. Sarvam Khalidam Brahma. It's all divine, it's all godly already. You have to open your eyes, just throw the blanket away. Within the blanket you are icky, negative, reserved, selfish, narrow, everything. And good also. And mom when plays more tricks, and when Jack might be exposed or caught, Jack keeps quiet. And tells mom, I'm meditating. Okay. Then the mom says, Jack, okay, you meditate, I'm going to the kitchen, I have several jobs to do, please. No, don't bother me. No, but Jack doesn't want that either. Mother, you play with me, let me meditate. Meaning he wants both ways. He wants a cake and eat too. And this goes on. Millions of births, this just goes on. Right or wrong, bad or good, but that's what it is. Thou art that, light is everywhere. There are no two views about it, whether a spiritualist or a scientist. It's full with light, full with something. The original sound of the creation is always throbbing and pulsating throughout without a gap, called the echo of universe, Om, whatever you call it. The original sound, the word was with God, the word was God and is God. There is echoing, call it big bang, a small bang, immaterial. Phraseology is a different thing. There's a garb simply. It's a dress. Phraseology is a dress, garb only, that's all. Beyond that there's an idea. That sound, original sound, the echo, the God's voice. The ringing in everyone, without fail, without gap, without any break. If you open your ears, you hear it. You could feel the nearness of God, like somebody very near to you, his breath even you feel touching you. That much God's nearness you could have any time. If you keep your noses open. And so on and so forth. God listens to you if you know how to speak to Him. If you know how to use your tongue. If you know how to use your tongue, God listens to you. If you don't know what to say, how to say it, He doesn't hear. You can touch God, He can touch you, if you know how to do it. You have to be so open and smart and sensitive and alert, called awakened, enlightened. Alert would be normal human psychological term. A spiritual term would be awakening, enlightened, conscious, super conscious. And you see, it's already divine, it's all God. Then don't go and just hug your dear one. God, Swamiji says you are God. The Swami says, everything, all. Are you seeing that? We are seeing your dear one only, that kind of God. If you are doing that, you are self-deceiving again. And therefore the misery follows. I don't feel good about things. I want to enjoy, but I don't feel happy. Only because you are seeing that much God. And that much is just not only God. God is everything and everywhere. If you are isolating into those few square feet, you are not seeing God anyway. You're again seeing attachment, greed, selfishness, narrow-mindedness, jealousy, competitiveness. It makes you unconscious. Put the blanket, and then on the top of that you put the blanket. Anyway, I don't know, why not put the thick blanket on, just to substantiate and crown my experiences. Then write these encyclopedias about the ignorance. Fact is, because I want to be busy with encyclopedias, I'm under the blanket.

0: You have seen my Father in heaven. I and my Father in heaven are one, so on and so forth. All is divine. Sarvam Khalidvam Brahma. Thou art that. You are what you are. Not you as this Riki Kilachi. That will be trouble. That will be self-deception blanket again. If I'm enjoying your blanket, fine. I'll bring one from Tibet. But it's only one solution. Which way you choose to do that is your choice, though. How to get enlightened, you have to choose your path, sure. But that's the only way. Way to enlightenment and consciousness, there's no other solution. What you want to know anything in the world is simply the indirect urge to know that. Anything in the world you want to know, any branch of knowledge you want to know, any curiosity you have about anything you want to know, is simply the suppressed urge of doing that, wishing to know that. The full consciousness, the full enlightenment, where you see light everywhere, throughout, space, stars, you, me, any dog, sinner, virtue, any nook and corner, any gutters, any kitchen faucet holes, or any heating appliances, basements. Light is everywhere. What to talk of the space around us? Space is not up, it's around. All around us. But if you get tied up with few objects of attachments and greeds and selfishness, you are seeing there. And didn't you say, sir, that these are God? As I said, everything is God, not only these. Inclusive. Are you making that? I'm not able to see God in these few. What can I say about all others? We save their skin. But when you save their skin, you lose their spirit. And also saving the skin also actually is very temporary. Next day, third day, tenth day, again the skin burns somehow. Somehow it does. You don't feel happy all the time. There's one solution only, the way you may choose. Get awakened, enlightened. Jena tena prakarena. Anyhow, just arrive at that. Realize. Realize that thou art that. It's all God, it's all divine. Open those eyes, the third eye. The divine eye, Divya Chakshu. The divine eye. To see that, behold that universal form. Will put an end to all the unconsciousness and all the problems. When you see the light, darkness is over, and all problems composed within the darkness are over. But you are trying to solve the problems within the blanket. Mom, don't take the blanket. Everything else, you bring the food inside the blanket. Water also there, lavatory also there, diapers also there. Put my table and chair within the blanket. Build whole libraries within inside the blanket. Put the telescopes all in the blanket. And put all the air conditioner heater in the blanket. And if my body gets tired, put all the gymnastic machines to roll down my body within the blanket. And then you set the temperature within the blanket. And that's it. And then we die in the blanket. Then Haribol just dance that way. We are born within the unconsciousness, we die within the unconsciousness. And the sages said, lead us from unconsciousness to light. There's nothing wrong to be born and to be dead or living in the life, but whether we are awakened, enlightened beings. That capacity you have, God is within you. Kingdom of God is within you. You are divine. But you don't know. You've forgotten that you put the blanket on. You fell asleep. When you wake again, you're all perspiring and you accuse mom. Mom, why didn't you take the blanket out? I'm so perspired. Honey, you were sleeping. If I would have done that, you would have been angry that your sleep was disturbed. So I didn't touch it. Now go to the shower room, clean yourself, be ready. It's all good. Okay. Put the hot cold water shower or something. Awaken. Hello. Perspiration and heat of the blanket is over. That's your will. If you want it, it's very easy. It's very simple. Whichever path you choose to be enlightened, that's your choice. But to me, it is the pathless path into the sky. You fly wherever you like to. Which lines you will draw in the sky? You could draw the lines on the earth. In the earth consciousness, you draw lines, dogmas, creeds, paths. As earthly endeavors, as earthly efforts, you have to draw the lines, meaning choose the path. But if you were to fly in the sky, which line you will draw where? It's a pathless path. And when you want awakening, enlightenment, to see God, is your own longing just to do it. That itself is the path, longing for God, longing for ultimate. That will make the way, whether you know it or not. Prescription of the paths is just a secondary phenomenon. It's not wrong in itself, but prescription of the techniques and the paths is just secondary when you fail to fly with the true longing. If a bird is sitting somewhere, he must just fly. Just fly. Which radars he needs? Which directions of the weather are the longitudes and latitudes he needs? It just flies wherever it wants to. Where it has to draw the blueprint in. But then, if you don't want to fly, and you want to walk on the earth, then of course you have to know the roads and the hiking trails. Then you have to have a map. And then you have to have the ranger. Then of course it is. If you want to remain creature of the earth, you have to have paths and techniques and the ranger. Ranger meaning gurus. I'm not against them because you understand I am one of them naturally. I am partial to. But if you want to fly in the sky, I'm not going to tumble you down. I say, well done, you please go. One labor is less for me. But if you want to walk on earth like creatures and worms, that's fine. Then you have a path, you have a technique you need. There's nothing wrong with that, secondary simply. Then the gurus tell you, twist your noses, ears and whatever. Don't do this and so on. If you sit down, they'll tell you get up. If you get up, they'll tell you sit down. If you are meditating, they'll tell you get up and work. If you are working, they'll tell you go and meditate. Like that. Something, somewhere they'll make your ego fatigued and tired. It's called dispassion. They'll try to arouse dispassion in you, disinterested in your earth or ignorant consciousness. That you should feel kind of dispassionate, kind of disinterested, fed up with the unconsciousness. That's called vairagya, the dispassion. If you're not still tired with the earth wormhood, then you have to suffer. When you get that kind of fatigue, a kind of boredom, a kind of nauseating kind of monotony, or a kind of talented way of walking on earth, and never lift the feet off. If you want to do that, it's your choice. But if you want to be awakened, it's easy to just look up. You say, but how to fly? Somehow, when you look up and get an urge to fly, somehow if you wait patiently, something clicks in your mind and you know how to fly. Is that technique? Somewhere if you look up and have an urge to fly and just wait patiently, instinctively or intuitively, it will somehow come in you how to fly, somehow. As if it was there, you have forgotten it, you remember back and you know how to do it. Now, if this is technique, I don't know. You have to have that longing, urge. Look up, have the longing. You will know how to do it. You will know how to be enlightened. Then if you need the help of Guru, that's there. I'd say it's secondary, it's there. When you fail to have a longing, then they are going to trouble you. So that you get dispassionate, even fed up with the Guru also. You know? But then there's no rescue either. Somewhere you have to solve your problem. Somewhere you have to tight corner yourself such so much that your ego gives way. You're all the time tight corner by you or by Master. You know, such a way. You'll get fed up with ego. That's the point of forgetfulness. Where the ego starts is the point, bottleneck of forgetfulness. And you say, I'm okay. Allow me to enjoy my life as it is. And you cannot enjoy your life as it is. It's just not enjoyable that way you are wishing. It's just a fantasy. It's a fanciful thinking. Because it gives you an iota or a little bit of sparkle of happiness, and it doesn't mean it has a greater promise. Unless you see divine life as it is, you're not going to enjoy it truly. That way, if you get awakened by a path, you choose our pathless path into the sky. Not with arrogance and pride. Some people don't want masters and gurus only because they don't want to bow down or humble down, I mean themselves, before someone. In most of their case, that's the case actually. They don't want, not because they want to fly the pathless path, but because they don't want to humble themselves anywhere. And they don't get either. When I'm talking about pathless path without techniques, I'm talking about utmost longing and humility. That you have, yes, you don't need anything else. Your urge, your longing, look up, God will tell you how to fly. But many people go directly to God, or rather wish to go to directly to God, only because they don't want to be humble. Sure, there's no two views about it. And they don't fly either. That's a criterion. That's a result. Avoiding the Master, do they fly? If they don't, then they are also somewhere stuck up, and that we call pride or arrogance, in the name of self-confidence. So both ways you have to avoid these pitfalls. True longing to fly, to get into the pathless by the sky, heavens, is unlimited space, unlimited consciousness. You could. You have no need to be impatient about it. It's always there. Something which would end and then you are impatient to get it soon so that you don't miss it, you know? That's okay. But something which is unlimited, you have no need to be impatient, it's there. You see my point?
1: I know, but I don't want to know.
0: Yeah, meaning blanket is on, I mean. That's fine. And then you put the air conditioner on. Put the blanket on, feel hot about it, put the air conditioner on. I mean, at no point we want to take the blanket out. Then we call mommy, please put the transistor on or TV on, I want to hear music within the blanket. Please bring the dish of omelette and put through my throat within the blanket. Everything. Where's my cash box, put in the blanket, mommy, I want to hug my money. Somebody hug the money, some people hug the honey. I mean, it's just busy. But they're busy. And children, they hug those dolls and those black big bears and, you know, those monkeys. They hug them and go to sleep. Right away from birth, we learn how to hug and go to sleep. You know, any children do that? No? There's nothing wrong in hugging, but you're lost into that. If you are divine, Everything is divine. See that light. Be conscious of it. Realize that first. Otherwise, everything is unpromising. Everything is, you want to enjoy, you cannot. Even you try to. Bounties God gives, you are not able to be happy. Only because that's not the way to see. To see is quite another thing. It's just a way which you have to choose to be enlightened. It's always there, around you, behind you, in you, without you, up anywhere. That light is throughout. It has no break. It's unlimited and finite ocean of consciousness or light. You merge into that called samadhi. Ego is a point of unconsciousness. Be sure about that. Your body is a bottle. Bottleneck is ego. Through that it pours. It's very limited. But when you break that bottleneck, then the bottle, that is, you transcend the ego, surrender the ego. Either to your master or to your God, wherever, then you surrender. With unlimited consciousness. Everything you'll see already perfect, already is divine. All over, you'll feel no missing, no gapping, not mind, not mind, friend, enemy, these things you won't see. Attachment to this, clinging to this and avoiding other things, tussles, these are not there. Confusion of difficult and easy is over. Whether you go through a master or go directly, in both cases you are bound to be humble. Because surrender of ego involves humility. It doesn't involve pride and arrogance. If you don't want a master only because you can do yourself fine, but not out of pride, because that won't give you. You can directly go to God. There's no kind of impossibility about it. Provided you long for that, you urge for that, you open the beak upwards and wait for something. Waiting should be patient. Then you'll all of a sudden know how to fly. You will know how to get enlightened, somehow. It unfolds from the spirit. It's an unfoldment process. When you look for that, it begins to unfold for you. You have to wait till it unfolds fully. If you get impatient in between, you might come back and again close it up, you know. It's an unfoldment. You wait patiently, it goes on unfolding for you. Day after day, night after night. Buddha, after the initial enlightenment, sat about 40 or 30 days daily meditating. Everything was unfolding to him, the mysteries of the whole universe. He had to wait patiently, as if, you know, watching the skies, the telescope in the cold nights outside. Go on watching, who knows, all of a sudden you may discover a new galaxy. And while you're waiting to discover new galaxies or farther away galaxies, all of a sudden you hear some sound, echo coming. You're surprised, what's that? Then you go into that sound hornet or something horn and find two pigeons are nesting there. My God, you take them out and again you discover echo is still on. It gets some kind of, as if a silent sound as if comes an echo type of sound, original sound, and that drops. The whole universe, you hear that. It rings through your ears also. Those ears meaning not outer. When you close these ears, fully blocked, it's soundproof, even then you'll hear that. Once you hear that, the original sound, nāda anusandhānam samādhihi, the search of that original sound puts you into samādhi, into super consciousness. The search of that original sound, nāda anusandhānam samādhihi. There are rings in you and outside all the time. then you'll know how to do that. It unfolds from within you. The whole creation is just unfoldment. It's not creation. It's not making, it's not constructing, it's not a structure. It's unfoldment, simply. Like from a seed. When the seed sprouts into a plant and then grows as a tree, do you construct that tree? Do you create that tree? It just unfolds from seed. The original Anda-Brahma, the egg of the creation, originally sprouted, called a Big Bang. Okay. Then it unfolds. And unfoldment takes billions and billions of years, never exhausting. That never ends either. One seed unfolds into a tree, the tree gives again thousands of seeds. You do not construct. The seeming construction problem, a creation phenomena, which as we perceive, is simply unconsciousness. That's called ignorance. The evolution is unfoldment, not conscious, not construction or planned something. It's evolution, is unfoldment. You're evolving from something out, from the seed of Brahma, the seed of God. The tree just unfolds from a seed, you don't construct it. You can trim it. But even if you trim it, it gives you thousands of other seeds again. It's unending, you call creation. Vedanta says it was never created. It's happening within itself. Now it's a very high point. It's happening within God, body of the God. It's happening within itself. It's unfold within. It's not evolving or creating from something to something. The creation has never happened. But that's a very high point. We may not touch this moment. But not this retreat. But its unfoldment is evolving by its own trust, by its own urge, by its own will of God, as we call it. We call it by many names, though. By the will of God, it was created out of God. By your self-urge, the will from within makes it unfold. So when you look up and have an urge to fly, somehow flying capacity unfolds in you. You could create the whole universe again just by your own longing and urge. You can throw it and it will be created. But that's not creation, that's unfoldment. There's not a creation as objective as you are seeing. It's all a subjective unfoldment. It's a very high point to kind of realize. It's unfolding within you, but you are seeing outside you. It's subjective. It's all is happening within God, within the spirit, within the seed. This unfoldment simply, the whole tree is in the seed. It's not outside it. The seed does not die and the tree is planted elsewhere, meaning it sprouts from within it. It's there, it's not outside it. It just magnifies. It just, what we say, grows out of it. We see it as a growing part, though objectively seeing, tree is growing out of the seed day by day. It's not a growth, perhaps semantics. It's unfoldment, evolving. It's already there as the way it is. It's not outside the seed as we see. Whole God's creation is within God. All darkness is within the light. It's very difficult to perceive, though, intellectually. All the black holes in the space are the part of the universe, in such a way that they are part of the light. But how it looks, darkness, is a kind of mysterious phenomenon. That everything is light, it still looks darkness. It's only because when the light gets very, very dazzling, thick, Our optical capacity is limited.

it too much, when you make it heavier, that very light assumes to be dark, life becomes miserable. It becomes heavy. That's what we say. If you get too much attached to gradients, from thickening, you know, you're making it heavy. And therefore it assumes to be darkness, assumes to be misery, assumes to be panicky. So look up, meaning be more rarefied, lighter and lighter, consciousness will open, you'll see there are no miseries, there's no poverty, there's no disease and take care of death even. You could conquer and be immortal. Just think you can avoid your heaviness and thickness by the habitual pounding of this greed and attachment, selfishness and me, possessiveness. You get thickened and heavy, called and consciousness. Then there's 12 feet concrete slab, not a blanket. And then you say, I don't see, it's heavy, I'm miserable, I have unhappiness. In spite of having things I cannot enjoy. We say, okay, lift this slab, but so heavy, 12 feet concrete slab. It's long, but God gave you example of blanket, you said that was thick. How shall I take it out? I said, well, cranes are there, masters are there, you need a superman to do it. Okay, we'll bring somebody to lift it up, if you want it. Oh, but where shall I stay? If there's no 12 feet concrete slab, where shall I stay? My security. 12 feet concrete slab is your security, actually it is. We get used, adapted to the pressure of 12 feet concrete slab. And then if somebody lifts it up, we feel insecure. Who's going to be over me? As a sky? A sky has no security. It's so far, very far. I can't catch it. It's not tangible. Give me something tangible as a 24 feet slab. And then when 12 feet slab is lifted up, you miss it. I was so nice under it. Then we will build a crane. Then we build air conditioner heaters under it and switchboard for the computerized kitchen. So that when you go to office, even car starts, you just go and sit in it. Computers yet have to arrive at that, that somebody should lift you up and put you in the car. Otherwise, tea is ready, breakfast is ready in time, tub, hot water tub, and computer does. Do you know that kitchen? They're building now this. In the night you set up the buttons, in the morning you are just in the car, ready to go. Everything, tea, breakfast, dresses, hot water in the tub, and everything, radio stars, everything in its own computerized time. Do you know that? Yeah, I read in it. They are trying to build it for you. Yeah, they are doing it. At time your coffee cup will be ready, your music will be on, you know. Your shaving business in the bathroom will be okay, I mean ready. Yeah, in time everything. The doors will open in time, the car will start, machine will start, and their bell will ring to you, now go in. The doors will open that particular time, when you leave the door it will close up, you don't have to take keys. Just to sit in the car and just touch somewhere, not even switches. Just touch business card. They're computerizing all this kitchen for you. Yeah. Yeah, also the cooking, if supposing you didn't know certain things ingredient in grocery shop are not there in the kitchen, you forgot about coriander or some kind of holocaust is not there supposing. And then the computer works automatically, it has a link with a grocery shop somewhere. Yeah, I read that, I'm not making a story, it's accurate. You'll be happy to have that kitchen. Okay, when I come next, have that computerized kitchen. And then suppose coriander is not there. And then the computer phones the grocer, which is about 3 miles away. And 3 minutes they wrote that coriander will be in your kitchen and put into the dishes, cooking dishes, to be ready. You don't have to worry. Only pay for the computer first. $70,000. They're going to do everything for you, within the blankets. Yeah, computer doesn't assure you to show you light though. That computer won't assure you to be enlightened. Within the blanket it can do many things.

And that's a fun. But all these things are nice in themselves. But all these things also could trap you, could distract you too, to get you involved in those things. Therefore, need not avoid those things, but at least make your consciousness that look, gaze towards the sky, towards that goal and God in such a way that you are not disarrayed, you are not dissipated, you are not distracted. Having those things, be not distracted. Having attachments, not having attachments, the people, the possessions. Not possessions, but needing the things. It's not wrong in themselves. When you get caught up into attachment and greed, you lose the perspective, you are distracted, you become unconscious. Having things, you don't enjoy them. Only because we are not awakened. Try to get conscious first, at any cost. It's already divine. He has already created so. Out of Him. Original sound is pulsating all the time, at all places. Within you, without you. Even if you have no ears, you would hear it. Maybe a cricket sound, maybe a flute, maybe anything. You'll be hearing those word of God. It will lead you to transcendental superconsciousness. That's not beyond it. You know, the language is so fallible itself. It's not beyond this. It's within it. As the one body is within the body and so on. It's all within the body of God. It's universal form of God. It's unfoldment of that universal form simply. You call galaxies. They just unfold. May take billions of light years. That's a fictitious measurement. It just unfolds at tremendous velocity. Tremendous speed you couldn't believe when it's going to end. It's not going to end. It gives rise always to the next seeds, other seeds, and again goes on re-evolving, as we call reincarnation. Some seem to die, stars, some planets, and some galaxies even die in course of time. Course of time in not 100 years, maybe billions and billions and billions of light years. Again, but out of these seeds are born in such a way that there's reincarnation always, is always recreation, you may call it, this unfoldment eventually. Is within the form, universal form of God. So it is not outside something. It's subjective. It's within you, everything is happening. But to this, realize this, you have to go into samadhi. You have to go into perfect silence. You have to go into that soundless sound. With deep meditations. Whether you have a master or don't have a master, immaterial. Only difference is that at no place be proud or arrogant. Humility makes you reach to the infinity. Wherever you bring the pride and arrogance, it blocks you there. Your journey is stopped. Humility always keeps your journey flowing. There's no traffic jam on humility path. Any pride, arrogance, ego trip will block it. So that you could really soar into infinity. The consciousness has no limits. And this unfoldment of the whole universe, which seems kind of inconceivable, immeasurable, and ever not to be found even, becomes easy to see. Very easy. Whole phenomena. It looks beautiful fireworks. Beautiful fireworks, beautiful patterns, beautiful colors, beautiful kind of designs. It's just a pattern you will see, nothing else. We call form, the nama rupa. It's just patterns. Icicles. You think it's a very great universe. It's great, no doubt about it, but it's, again, it's simply designs, patterns, it's geometrical figures. Just sounds and colors and diagrams. But they are in larger scale compared to your unconsciousness, really. We see these are immeasurable kind of things because we are unconscious. With that, it is immeasurable.
But when you become conscious, super conscious, these are not immeasurable. You see them just a beautiful fireworks play. This is hard to conceive. This all universal form of God, you'll see that way, and you'll, wherever you are sitting at one spot, wherever in your home or wherever, you'll see the whole universal play, you can see. You don't have to go there. Actually, you'll realize that's not there. It's with you. We feel it is there in objective sensibility. It's not there, it's in you. It's hard to believe that. Because you're seeing your body closes here, then something starts outside here. This is all unconsciousness. But when that light shines, you'll be awakened, you won't see this and that, or there. It'll be here and now. All the time is happening within you, is subjective experience or unfoldment. But out of unconsciousness, we attribute to objectivity and therefore create other problems of separation and missing. But to realize this, ego has no play. Hide and seek business has to be given, a blanket has to be thrown away. Nāyātma balahīnena labhyo. Vīro bhava. Be brave, be bold, and be courageous to realize. Realization is not for the weak, not for the timid or the coward. It's not for the clingy and icky and creaky ones. No, not creaky. What is it? Creepy. Creepy. Yeah, realization is not for the creepy ones. It's for the bold ones, the courageous ones. Not proud ones. There's a difference. Therefore need sacrifice always of ego. The courageous one can sacrifice. Cowards don't. Timid ones don't sacrifice. You know this very well in the life. The timid, the coward, the selfish don't sacrifice. They don't let go. They don't give up. They become selfish. The courageous and bold know how to sacrifice the ego. They know how to let go. They know how to really do something. But the clinging, creepy ones just get into timidity. They can't let go, even if they wish to. You have to be courageous enough to do these things. You can't fly such a height into galaxies with a timid heart and cowardice. It needs courage. It needs to play with the life in a way, no? When the spacemen go into space, they don't know whether they are coming back or not at all. You have to take it for granted that even if you may not come back, that's the way ego has to drop. Oh, if I realize, how shall I come back? You know, that's it. How shall I come back? I say, if you want to come back, don't go, please. It's not a fun there just to go and visit and come back. The super consciousness, the God, the divinity, the divine consciousness around you in a subjective way, is such a thing you don't have to even keep a thought to come back into whatever it is now. Unless you determine this is okay. If this is okay, then you don't seek that. Something there because you see through unconscious binocular is always here right now, is always divine. But come up to this purity of consciousness. You have to sacrifice the ego. Not to me. Where shall I keep them? I have no library of egos. Just surrender unto your God. And your consciousness will open. Thank you, everybody.

Ability to learn tonight. You're asking for trouble. Asking for light is asking for trouble. You know why? All other activities stop. Asking for light, everything fades. Sanskrit word is jyoti. Jyoti. Jyoti, what shines. Jwala, jyoti, radiance. What radiates, what shines is jyoti, the light. As in everything else, there are phases in the light. There's the utmost, supreme, subtlest, absolute, invisible, inconceivable light beyond feelings, which you can only be. And then the other stages when it pulsates, vibrates, and becomes radiance, the dazzling. And then kind of brightens up the whatever creation, be objective creation. Then it thickens, still reaches to this kind of light. In between there's a light in the sun, the stars and moon, many novas and lightnings, and what do you call that? Explosion of novas and quasars. Till it comes into the worm, glow worms, you know. And in the physical sense, it comes into our eyes. That's what they call them, the windows of the spirit or soul. But this is a tiny bit. Because if it gets more voltage than that, eyes will be blind. You see, the physical apparatus called eye, it can hold only so much light. So it's all self-regulated creation. It has to balance. If you project more light through eyes, blind. The experiment has been done by yogis in the past. Without initiation and knowledge, they followed some hearsay or a book and gazed upon the sun, thinking they could do it. But after a prolonged time, they saw that their eyes couldn't see. So is the body, our physical body, can hold so much wisdom, can hold so much occultism and the knowledge. If they, prophets, enlightened beings and sages, radiate more than what they have done, the bodies wouldn't stand. It explodes. It will disintegrate. So is a self-regulated system. But yogis know better that they only can project so much at their will. The ordinary person, whom we call ignorant, comes out instinctively. But somehow it's built-in system that they also could only manifest, even though irregularly imbalanced, disharmoniously, to a point beyond which if they really push themselves, they'll get nervous breakdowns and other difficulties. Yogis know, and they have control inside to only throw, in so to say, project them so much to give or to communicate, which will not damage their body, except when they want to finish it. But this is the grossest form of light. But as you go higher and higher, like lightning, one lightning is worth many atom bombs. If it strikes, it will finish. But normally, it's benevolent. Just leaves negative ion all around. Gets into earth or somewhere.
So is the light of the moon, light of the sun, that you can directly look at the sun, maybe for a few seconds. There's so much power and so much radiance and dazzling in it. But even sun's light is physical, gross. To us, that's life-giving in the solar system. And this sun god, we call. So that state of achievement, to be as the sun, is after eons and eons of austerities and penances, yagna, fire yagnas. In earlier ancient times, actually Aryans or Vedic times, the starting point, they were worshippers of fire before, you know, before other gods and goddesses were discovered or recognized. Fire god was supreme life giver, prana is the breath, the life it gives. And prana, therefore, is the higher light than in sun and moon. Of course, moon is blue light, you know, night light. Have fun. Romance, you know. But the daylight even fades before the light of pranas, jivan shakti. That they worshipped, based some still do. That prana gives us light to our eyes, to our ears. With that light we live. With that light we see the darkness. With that light we speak. With that light we exist. And when pranas again get weaker, they want to be fed back further in kindling fire of light. Outer fire, of course, is also part of light. It has heat. But in a very intense fire, it's not red or orange. Is blue. And the very intense again fire, blue gets radiant white, and so on. So these pranas then get the light from something. And that prana light comes from originally spirit, the nucleus of light, which we cannot see, we cannot feel. We can have glimpses and memories. But to get into that light, you can't see it because it's not the objective tangibility of that light, inherent light, the intrinsic, the fundamental, basic light. That is substance, but it's not objective and tangible. You can only either indicate that light, jyotish, jyotish bhava, or merge into that to fully be enlightened. That light is everywhere in the darkness too. We can see. Electric light, candle light, fire light, moonlight, sunlight, these are the manifestations and other rate of vibrations. But the original light, or whatever you call basic absolute, some have named it light of consciousness, Chit Jyoti. It's a very beautiful word, Chit Jyoti. Chit is something, deepest core of your being, deepest core rather, of your being, you can't name it. Inside you, the nucleus from which everything, and that is where that light is. Antra Guha. In that, when you merge, boy, I can't describe because those are not words. Become light, jyoti, and that is immortal, that is eternal, that's infinite, that's pervading, that not only liberates you, you are not there anymore, you are light. Jyoti, jyoti, shbhava. Light merges into light, from which all these other lights are, daylights, glow, dawn, usha. In Vedas, the sung hymns and hymns of Usha, the dawn, the zenith, even dawn and dusk, the worship. It's not poetry, though it sounds poetry,
when the light and darkness meet at dawn and dusk, the peaceful time. But what it means actually? Historically, it means different. Vertically means when light and darkness meet is peace. They show in paintings also dark and light waving into each other. It's overlapping. But what is mystical or esoteric meaning of it? Poets write, light chases darkness, darkness chases light, they never meet each other. They're always a tragic end couple. You know? But that's poetry. Mystical, esoteric meaning is quite different. Darkness and light don't meet. It only one end of the light brightens, one end, the other end comes to the other end of darkness. We call it dusk or night or something. But it's kind of revolving into itself. The whole is light. If you get your portals, chakras, awakenment, opened up, plexuses, you see this light, it dazzles, can't speak in words. In even then, vibratory light is not disturbing, but would be cross. You'd like to subside it. And when it flashes within you, boy, can't say. Don't talk flesh like those, glow like those welding machines, you know. Even welding machine light, you know, we had put the goggles. It's not physical. You have to merge into that. Lord, lead us from darkness to light. That love and longing for the light. Like a moth trying to get into fire, burn itself. It's that selfless, self-extinguishing love. Because they really see the attraction, the charm, the sundaram, the beauty of that light. Nothing else attracts them. You tell the moth, you're mad, you're crazy, what are you doing? Use your brain. Won't listen. Moth doesn't say, but it means to say that you don't know what I'm after. Those are mad after God. It's not an attraction, hypnotism, or glow which attracts them. They know that's me. That is myself, true self. They're burning their body only. You see point? The light within the moth joins the light and that attracts. Where you are telling, use your brain, your body is going to burn in that light. Moth doesn't listen. It has no logic. It has no time to discuss. There's no wastage of energy for debate. It's like a sage who was crazy or mad in other eyes, and they were telling him to be sensible or be rational or something. He simply looked at them and said, don't waste my time if you want to sit and do like me, otherwise go away. He didn't even discuss. That's high mad longing stage. Mere to Giridhar Gopala, dusra na koi, Mirabai sang that. Mine is only Krishna, nobody else. Don't teach me any wisdom, O scholars. There's a song. I'm not going to listen. They know what they're doing. And you get that light, that longing, that love, where there's no conditions, no reservations, no back thoughts, no listening, no discussion, not trying to convince. Why I'm going to be detached to you, understand, my darling? I said, you have to understand, not your darling. You are the one who is going on this path. You're trying to make your daughter understand. She should understand your detachment. You're fooling around. There are a lot of worldly philosophy. And they'll put in many languages and such sensibilities. You don't know what to do about it. It's a basket full of jargon. For those who are mad after God, those who want to see that light, be light, enlightened, they don't know anything. Thi yo yo na prachodayat.
Nothing else I shall meditate upon but that. They have cleared and they have stopped discussions. They have transcended debates. They don't know what rationality is. They leave those husks to them to eat. Others try to make you understand them, what they're talking about. If we are frank enough, we'll say this is nonsense. It's no sense. Any logic, any rationality just fades away. There's just one longing. Let me see the light, let me be light. Lord, lead us from darkness to light. From death to immortality. The light is immortal. From untruth to truth. Everything else is untrue. Light is immortal, that's the truth, that's reality. Lord, lead us there. What else? Logic, rationality, and considerations. They try to teach others why I'm so holy, you consider me holy and don't bother me. You have to be holy, not others taking you to be holy or not, that's not the game. Are you holy? You won't bother what others think about you. If somebody tells you unholy is a myth anyways, if you are holy, and if others call you holy, that's a fact anyway. That's how their logic is. If you understand my truth, fine, you get it. If you don't, I'm truthful anyway. You see the point? And that ends all discussion. If you have doubts and suspicions, that is with you. You suffer for that. I am what I am. That's how Jesus said. And so the sages said, seven sages of the Vedas, I am what I am. And somebody asked, what are you? Said, I'm Brahmasmi. I'm Brahma. Now those who didn't believe, they didn't get it. Those who believed, they got it. Where's the discussion? Those who discuss too much about this, Vedas say, you're just eating the husk. Leave them alone. Don't hate them. Love them. Not only because what they don't know, but precisely because they don't know. If they knew, they wouldn't do that anyway. No? Where are the discussions? See the point. If you are good, somebody calls you good, they get it. If you are good, somebody calls you bad, they don't understand you. What are you losing? You are good anyway. Where's the discussion? If you are free, why to brag about? You are free. If somebody says you are not, just smile. What does it make a difference in your freedom? This is how sages behave. Those are crazy and mad to the world. But when the worldly people, they have problems and miseries, they also run and pummel down the feet of the very ones for asking blessings and boons. But they have no two-way affair. They go to one way, the God, the light. They care for that. They don't get occupied with the hindsight. They run to their mayor after their beloved, their Lord, their light. If others worship them, they do things, this, that is a side issue. They don't lose their identity with him, with the light, and get occupied, identified with the hindsight. Just madness. That's the ultimate climax of love for the Lord, for the light, where no considerations are possible. Where they cannot be swerved from their path. Where they have no intention of convincing anyone. They know what they're doing. Leave me alone. Martha even won't say that even leave you alone. They are alone. They don't plead for leaving us alone. Why are you on my neck? They don't even consider, think about it. They are one way traffic. That love, that longing. They want to merge into their true self.
When that light shines, boy, words are nowhere about it. It's bliss. Ananda Jyoti. That ananda, that bliss is not to be verbalized because it's not an emotional feeling. It's so inherent joy, anandam, that the bliss, that it becomes your static nature rather than manifesting emotion. Let me say this. It's indescribable. In the Sanskrit literature, therefore, among the highest three attributes of that truth, reality and light, anandam is the last one. Even truth is not lower, as if truth is before that. Consciousness even ends, and then ananda, bliss begins. What will be the fun about truth or consciousness if it's not blissful? If consciousness was just consciousness, with what? It will be void. As Vedic literature, we don't agree with that. Void as a complete last step. That is consciousness. And reality and truth, yes, it's not lower either. If the fruit of the cream, the butter of all churning was in anand, why would you do it? And that's exactly what God created, out of ananda, the bliss. He couldn't have otherwise. He didn't do because of truth or reality, or because we want to be just conscious. True, they are near about. The truth and consciousness, sat chit ananda. The bliss was higher. Beyond that, no literature in Vedas went. That ananda is not emotional delight only. It's inside inherent, intrinsic, basic nature. Bliss is different than joy. So much so that in the whole tradition of monasticism, like this monkhood, when the ascetics got names, changed from the family name, ananda was always the suffix with their name. Like Brahmanand, Vivekanand, Shivanand, ananda always, that's the acme. Now don't ask me why Amar Jyoti Anand is not there, you know. I didn't know after Jyoti what to add. After light is already enough. Immortal light, ananda again, be too much. Already is three, four names, I think the Americans will be baffled. No, no, if it was Swami Paramahansa Purushottamananda Maharaj Ekanand 108, you know, you'll be last boy. But you see, this may be tradition, I agree, but ananda, they couldn't do otherwise. Suffix of every name, because that's the atma, bliss. We are child, we are children of bliss. From bliss we have been born. How that's God created. We're full of light. Our bodies cannot express the full impact. Naturally not. Our bones and flesh and blood won't stand it simply. When the darkness grows, then also we are diseased. We are heavy. We are depressed. We are miserable. When light becomes too much, bodies will shatter also. So there's a self-contained mechanism. Hold on to part of light by which the body sustains. So when the body is not sustained, goes down and down, when light is and fading, pranas are become weaker. Eyes lose their sight. Senses begin to lose their gratifications. Shithila, a Sanskrit word for all this. We get shithila. Insensitive. Senses do not gratify us anymore. Blood doesn't course back so youthfully. Our nervous system gets weaker. Shithila. Light is fading. Pranas get weaker because light is less. That's why they say, natatra surya bhati na chandra tarikam.
I've said this before. Nema vidyato bhanti kutoyam agni. Tomeva bhantam anubhati sarvam. Tassa bhasha sarvamidam vibhati. Because that light shines, therefore everything else is existing. Where the suns and moons and stars are faded, what to speak of fire? Even lightning is a shaded one. Tameva bhantam anubhati saram. Because Lord, thou shines, anubhati saram, therefore everything else is existing. Tassa bhasha, because that light shines, sarvamidam vibhati, everything, therefore existence shines. With that light we are living. This used to be one of most favorite couplets in him. I used to sing and sing. Boy. And kutoyam agnihi, what to speak of fire? Though all these get light from that light, absolute. It's not to separate sunlight or moonlight, fire and lightning and so on. They're all from that light. But the most subtle, the most refined, the most into your deepest core, in your antra goha, in the cave you live as light. Jyotish, jyotish, light merges into light. Be mad after that if you love that light. That is not only your true self, that's a pervading existence. That's Satchidananda. That is truth, that is reality, that's consciousness, and that's blissful. From that bliss God created. Because He, not because He loved us, but because He was blissful. Transcends. God loved us after we were created. You see, He didn't love us first, He created. It will be God before the horse. If we didn't exist, whom did He love first in order to create? God created because He loved us, or God loved us after creation? See the myth? God was in blissful something. And then He said, let me be many. Very logical. Because He was in Anand, He began to dance. And He said, let me be. And that's what He became. Sounds logical too. He was in ecstasy. In that bliss, He said, let me, He didn't say, let me create, let me be, He said. So He became many. After that, He loved us, naturally, because we are His selves. We are born out of Him, we are His selves. He loved Himself, He loved us. It's not a separate, objective thing, it's totality. He didn't love us because we are different and separate and His children. There's one way of looking at it, though, but that's very, very lower way of looking at it. He created out of Him, out of joy, He became many. But when He became many, many, all were Krishnas. You see my point? Actually, Lord Krishna's life, when He was well settled in Dwarka, the golden kingdom on the west coast of the Bharat, and He had six queens, doesn't matter, He could have 600, that's up to Him. And He ruled that Dwarka kingdom, was welfare state, benevolent. And after queens, of course, kids were there. And when Uddhava, His brother, one day Narada, celestial minister from the heavens came, they entered to see the Krishna's children. In whichever chamber He went and queens and kids were playing, everybody was Krishna. That children, everybody looked like Gopal. Then Narada went to the Lord on the throne and said, Lord, what have you done? Everybody is Krishna here. And Gopal, He smiled. He said, Narada, you boast a lot, you know much. Can't you understand this simple thing? They are out of Me, they are Me, they are My. Things, I'm all this. They couldn't be otherwise. Narada, of course, fell down. Lord, forgive me. I got unconscious a little bit. Now He loved us. Certainly loves us, no doubt about it. But question, He loves us not because we are different or separate from Him, but because we are Him, His true selves. We are His selves. If we have forgotten, that's our problem, not His. It's still total. Nothing is lost. Nothing is fragmented. Nothing is lost, really. We are still He. It

If I've forgotten, that's the problem. He has become he, us. Not so much objective. When you see this togetherness, this totality, this link throughout, you've lost nothing. You've simply forgotten as stupids, that's all. After we forget we're stupids, not before it. Before it, we are light. Just memorize, just remember, just throb and friction, make a struggle to just be on it, focus. One thing. If you want to realize, if you want to be enlightened, if you want to be perfect, and get back to you where you were and you are and will be, focus on one thing. But don't focus on a donkey, because you will become that. Sure. Isn't donkey also like God? Sure, but not now. After you get enlightened, look at the donkey again. But not before it. Before, donkey is a donkey. And it has to carry the washerman's clothes. Don't call donkey light before you've seen the light. Just focus one thing. What that you want to be, focus on. That's a secret. That's the highest education which will fulfill the purpose of our life, for which you and me are here. When you realize that oneness, the totality of sameness, everything's a God, everything's light, everything is same Brahma, then you are the Lord. But focus on one thing, day and night. If you don't want to be mad, that's okay. Your nervous system is weak. Your brains are crazy. You are irrational. You're vivid. You're restless. You're weird. If you become mad, you're going to be crazy, mad, lose your brain, you become lunatic. Therefore, you control. You have to be sensible enough, your body, mind, and nervous system have to be pure and strong enough to focus and be there. Understand? The instrumentation has to be perfected or make it stronger first. That's why we preach purity and strength, so that your nervous system, flesh, bones, mind, and brain get sustenance. So that when you concentrate and focus on one thing, that your brain and mind and nervous system will stand it. Although out of the enjoyments, the pleasures, the gratifications and loss of energies, and all of a sudden you're focusing on one thing, your brain gets derailed. Nervous system gets broken down. You go crazy and you react negatively because you cannot sustain the strength of that spiritual wealth. If we teach yoga and other purity methods and strength, so that you could sustain when it begins to descend on you. When the truth and the light begin to descend, that you could be able to sustain it. Dharma. So we teach purity and strength of thoughts and body and mind, so that you have more strength to behold it. Otherwise you get shattered, get crazy brain, and then reactions they start and they get lunatics. Yeah, so we have these problems in mental cases. Many times in the spiritual path, they run crazy. If they go a little higher, you see they turn crazy and lunatics. Only because they didn't have that purity and strength involved fundamentally to stand and behold that when that begins to descend in you. So we teach, don't do everything just pushing. You'll go crazy. And we have several cases where they begin to do on their own and they did nonsense, they go lunatics or they get mental cases. In the name of religion and spirituality, because they didn't stand the foundation well. So if we teach the morals and the virtues, the truthfulness, many other things like that, harmlessness, faith, devotion, only because therefore you get that purity and strength back to sustain when you focus on one thing. But if you start focusing only without being purified and strong enough, then you're going to derail your brains and nervous system. The biggest reaction actually. If we first teach, live a pure, purified life, have yoga system,
Have control of diet. Have control of your company and words and daily practices to increase gradually your sustaining power. That weirdness, the negativity, the jealousy, the untruth, the falsehood, the selfishness, the doubt, the suspicion, they all weaken the system. Those people cannot, doubtful Thomases cannot focus on one point precisely because they are doubtful. They cannot focus on one point precisely because they are negative, precisely because they are weird, precisely because they are selfish. They have no control over diet and palate. They have no control of their limbs and thinking. To them, one focus will derail their brain. These are therefore the requirements, prerequisites of do's and don'ts before you start focusing on one point. It's not a mechanical way, only just focus. That way you could feed the computer to focus on one point, it will do for you. But you don't get it. It's a computer focus. When you begin to do with your body and mind, they have to be sufficiently strong and virile and vital, energetic and non-suspicious, non-faithless, and so on, to do that. So don't think just focusing on one point as easy as we are preaching. There are prerequisites, preparations for that. Other mind will be distracted, will be restless. You have to have control of diet. You have to have moderation in eating and sleeping and working. You have to have. Other focus will be disturbed. You can't go on eating all the time and get focused. You cannot doubt and focus. You cannot be negative and focus. You cannot be weird and jealous and selfish and focus. You see, it will be contradiction. You'd make your system, nervous system, your vital pranas, sufficiently, reasonably, according to Kali Yuga, parentage is strong enough. So that you're not affected and distracted when you begin to focus. We are seeing quite a number of cases here. Who are about to go mental cases and leave them alone, push them back. Not prepared yet. Just do karma yoga. Not that karma yoga is bad or low, but you know, that's a way to start with. Charity and karma yoga, the starting steps only. Then your do's and don'ts. Be truthful, harmless, selfless, faithful, devoted. Conscientious, non-stealing, non-coveting, and so on, non-greedy, non-possessive, and so on. There are 10 about. And then when you do and perform and practice those things, your sustenance, power, dharana, shakti, sustaining power, grows. So then when you focus on one point, because you have now have steadiness of sustenance, the focus really penetrates. Then you won't see the light, love grows, longing comes in. With a pure heart, you can have longing. With an impure, selfish heart, jealous heart, you can't have longing, even if you try to. It's not that mechanical that in spite of impurities, you could still be longing. You just can't. Your mind won't go there. You'll be faithless, you'll be betraying. Because they are impurities. You'll be selfish. You'll be me only. Therefore, all those requirements are just to, when you are ready and steady to focus, then longing grows because heart is so pure. It has no reservation. Heart has no bad thoughts. Heart has no selfishness left. Heart has no any personal axe to grind. Throws itself onto that focus and slowly get glued to and identified with that, which we call yoga. So, focusing on one part, no doubt, is a secret. But in order to be qualified or capable to do that, you have to have other preparations. It's no use saying, I am Brahma, so therefore what should I do? Nothing. Yes, you are Brahma, but you don't know it, no? Since you don't know it, you do it now. What should I do if I'm Brahma? They use just logic. But rationality is not what gives you realization. It can give you ego trip, but nothing more. You can justify it by your words and logic, but that you don't get it. It's still you're hollow. To make that
the steady balance has to be achieved first. Dharana Shakti, what you call the sustenance power. Then is Dhyana, the meditation. After your Dharana sustaining power is intact, or at least relatively intact, then you meditate. On what? Just one thing. Whatever you choose. Dhyana. And then gets the last stage, Samadhi, the absorption. In that what you meditate upon, you get absorbed into it. Absorption, the Samadhi. Samadhi comes from Samadhan. This is the Raja Yoga's Eightfold Path. Where Samadhan, that is everything you are, the movements, the vibration, mind, prana, body, thoughts, feelings, whatever, that gets merged, absorbed, onto that what you are focusing upon, what you are meditating upon. That gets the last stage. And that you are fully absorbed. You are lost to this world and astral world. You are in super consciousness. It's called sthita briga, the stable, the established intelligence or conscious being. There the light is just dazzling and shining. You're the Lord of the galaxies, that thing. That's why when those yogis get lost in the super consciousness, the samadhi, they hear your logic and rationality. They look at you and go away. Saying, not saying actually, but you don't know what it is. They have got back what they lost, which everybody is seeking. It's not simply to teach how to be mad. You will be mad if your heart is pure. If your heart is not pure, you can't get that madness even if you try to. Or if you do get madness, you are going to be lunatic. Because impure hearts and minds will get derailed somehow. If to a point we leave them, then leave them alone till they again have sustenance powers. We push them backward. That you're not ready. Or you reached up to that point. Beyond that, if you try, you're going to go crazy. We leave them alone, okay, finished for this lifetime. Beyond that, you'll be negative only. So there are many cases, I wouldn't go in details as a personal thing, but therefore the preparation of foundation is very necessary. As in building, you see, you can't create a nice building if you don't have a good foundation. So the spirit of heart is a foundation. The control of diet, moderation, rest, work, yoga systems, truth speaking, faith, good company, good use of time and energy, no wastage, no jealousy, no greed, no position mongering, no covetousness, no self-aggrandizements, so many things. No selfishness of any kind. Then you are ready. This is the process. It takes years and decades sometimes, 12 to 24 years, 36 years, whatever, depends how you are capable, to prepare yourself only for that final assault on the Mount Everest. If you don't prepare well, you are going to finish on the way. Final assault in focus is just like a moth, it just gets into that, the light shines. Surprisingly and so simply, when that happens, boy, you see, it was always there, so simple at hand. Boy, why didn't I get that so early? Just you're not ready. You're just beating about the bushes. You're talking about it. But solidly to get there, good foundation. I don't repeat, truthfulness, non-greediness, selflessness, faith, devotion, harmlessness, non-stealing, non-covetousness, non-possessiveness. All this is required, and probably two, three more things. This not only serves your purpose, that is, not only makes you sustained and capable and qualified to focus, but also, collectively, socially, humanly, others don't get troubles from you. If you are selfish, if you are greedy, if you are jealous, if you are weird, if you are
untruthful, if you're harmful, you're bound to hurt others.

like her. I said, but then you don't like yourself either. You're gone. Try to meditate, you can't. I try. Mind wanders. Is it in spite of you? My English okay? I try to focus on one thing. How is it, Master? I can't. I said, blame me, please. I'm not a good teacher, so therefore you're not able to focus, okay? And if I'm not a good teacher, I'm disqualified anyway. Go and engage somebody else. No, you are my everything. And how come I'm so disqualified then? They don't see they are jealous, they are cold, they are non-caring, they are hurting others, they are selfish, they are grabbing power from others. They want to put hands everything and grab. They say untruth anytime serves their immediate purpose. They don't care if somebody's hurt. Some people even get happy if somebody else is hurt. As if, well hurt. Like well done. And then they want to meditate. Such a sacred mission of meditation is not fulfilled by these weak foundations. It's not a trying method. You're not prepared. It takes decades just to prepare you to be moral, ethical enough just to meditate. Pratyahara dharana dhyana samadhi. Pratyahara, they just avoid things which are disturbing, distracting, untruthful, false, ignorant, greedy, and so on. Then dharana, they sustain. Then meditation. Then absorption. It's a method. Not simply technical practices which bring us the results. We do that anyway. It's a preparation. We don't get that shame. We don't get that self-repentance. We don't get that shameful attitude that I'm sorry, I shouldn't be this. Not only because of hurting others, but because I can't meditate even. You see? The self-blame is missing. Extraterritorial blame is very rampant. Somebody else to be hanged there for my sake. Scapegoats, everybody is seeking. And then they want to meditate. Sure, you should meditate. I'm not saying that's wrong attitude. But it won't give you anything. It's not haphazard that way. Heart has to be pure before concentration develops. We're not giving, we're not caring. Those who are, they will have peace. Those who are giving and caring, those who are magnanimous, generous, they are loving, they are helpful. To care for others, they do what others would be happy about. They don't grab. They don't tug of war and competition to, you know, have the power. They know that's the wrong way. Then their heads get dull. It doesn't work. Memory fades. It's confused. It's foggy. They didn't mean to do things. They do go on doing those things. They didn't mean to happen. It derails. It's a perfect law. Whether you or me, I'm not saying I'm on the pedestal and you are to be blamed. We're all together. It'll apply to me the same laws. Do. The only one difference is sometimes it applies to me because of you. That's the only tragedy I have. It's tragedy in a way because, but that's what we have, what you call, accepted to do, so what can I do? Otherwise, same law for you and me. No doubt. Just focusing on one light is certainly the secret. Gives you the whole truth. Before that you prepare. You can't eat whenever you want, whatever you want. It has to be moderation which suits your body, which keeps a balance and harmony of sattvic nature. You have to sleep so much in order to give you sattvic nature so that you don't get lethargic or too excited. You have to avoid such circumstances, eatable readings which excite you. You have to make it pacific.

situation, a temporary everything, yet to deal truthfully, honestly, harmlessly with others. Can't be selfish and meditate. There's no need to be selfish because we are worldly people. We are worldly because we are selfish. Those who are not selfish, they are not worldly. They are ready for a spiritual regeneration. So this is a definite law. Till that purification happens, the strength and virility builds up. And the nervous system is nerves of steel and bones of iron. Can you sustain? Dharana is a beautiful word according to sage Patanjali. First you avoid what distracts you. I do, still. But I think it's disturbing my mission, distracting my work, my atmosphere, my work. Simply because of that, that you're not fit to be in that particular set of mission. Nothing wrong with it. But inside heart, don't hold negativities and hatred. Do it with love, compassion. So when you have done that, distractions avoided, then dharma, sustain, and beyond. Absorption, which gets pervaded. And once you get absorbed, samadhihi, kevalam, absolute, then you get pervaded. Consciousness, so blissful. So it's not a mechanism alone which we have to know how to do, but also preparation for how to do. It's very necessary. Years and years yogis practice. It's not however you live haphazardly and then trying to assign duty for meditation at one time that will be realized. It's good to do, of course. Better do something than nothing. But the real results, what you call what works, the real results come with the sustained efforts. Steady. With the durability. With the endurability. A certain faith, a devotion, loyalty. These are absolute old virtuous names. They still are existent. They are still valuable. They are still the same. Lose any of these, you can't realize. Your devotion, your faith, your truthfulness, your honesty, your loyalty, your gratefulness. And when you do that, heart gets more and more pure. Then your love grows, longing grows. When the love grows and longing, then you're very near the destination. Real love then grows, really. Not that love where you're getting gratified and you're happy about the person and you love the person. That's different. And if you don't get your things what you want, your love diminishes. Not that love. The sustained love. To the goal, the pure heart will go and long for that. Let me be it. Let me lead from darkness to light. That will be their longing. Prayer, of course. What's the use of meditating on God and then getting up and then hit the co-worker and co-disciple and colleague? You can't stand that person. The whole thing, what you meditate upon, is washed off, right there, erased. What if you create a building and design and things and then you lose the faith and love and devotion and honesty and attributes to your guru, master, or God? The whole project is washed off. You lose the results thereof. It's something as if you got hugging the husk and locked the grain in it. What did you get? So it's not that I can teach you how to be loving. There are few things which cannot be taught. They come from within you. One is love, one is peace, one is joy, the freedom, the wisdom. The five things cannot be taught. They have to awaken within you. The peace, the love, the freedom, the wisdom. And what else was? The joy.
they cannot be taught. When your heart is pure, we are concentrated upon the focus, they will awaken in you. That is true love. Where you love for us is no reason, no conditions. As if something like looking, why? This question doesn't arise as why, because that is what is awakened nature. The love becomes unconditional. You love the light because that's your true self. You love others and be compassionate because they are your true selves. Because God is within everyone, therefore, not because he's your kith and kin or nobody or somebody. Not because you're simply attracted to somebody you love. That's not what I'm talking about. It's unconditional because they are your true self, they are yourselves. God is within everyone, within your co-disciple, colleague. How can you hate those people? How can you be jealous and negative to those who are your true selves? Because you are ignorant, therefore you do that. You have impurified your hearts. You can't love that. That's not the love. Or when you're in a good mood, you love. And when you're not in good mood, you hate it. It happens all the time. You don't get what you want. Your face kind of gets mousy. Well, I love you, then has no meaning. Even if that person says, I love you, you know that's a lie. But a pure heart will automatically love unconditionally. Why? Just nature. Just nature. That's unconditional agape. So go by the real method, the way, as we call it, the way, initiation. It's easy to reach the goal. It looks arduous, it looks a little tedious, long way to go. Not really. When you care to do that, it's very easy. When it's strenuous for you, you're trying to, struggling to do it, it's real tedious. Out of love, when you do that, very simple. Because you love the Lord. We don't have to teach you how to love the Lord. There are five things we can teach you. You simply love, it comes from you. That's it. You're peaceful, nobody can teach you how to be peaceful. It just comes from you. You're joyful for nothing, it just comes from you. You feel free. It awakens in you. And you're wise. You know, it comes from within you. So the purity of heart and the focus of the mind, the two secrets.

0: But that's not real tantra. Temptation comes in many ways, many disguises. Genuinely, whatever you take is right. Genuinely. You know which is the simplest path? Simplest, safest. Safest, simplest, sure.
1: You once told me devotion, then.
0: Yeah, that's true. The path of, you mean path of devotion?
1: Yeah, you said devotion and then.
0: Right. That's for you. So I'm not going away too much far away from that. But in general, you know which is the surest, safest, and the easiest? Not going too far from you, your path.
1: Loving my master.
0: Yeah, path of love, that's all. Let master go to hell, okay? No, he goes clean there also, no, don't worry. He's not going to suffer. You think he's going to hell to be miserable? He goes clean again. Path of love. But simple, safe. If you fail from there, you're not going to fall too much. And it's safe in the sense that you don't have any side effects. You know, certain medicines you take, it has side effects. This path has no side effects. And sure, because if it is love, it's going to win. Sure. Tantra is not sure, okay? Might land you into swamp. You know swamp? The more you try and come out, the more you go in. You know that? If you take one leg out to come out, the other leg goes down. Then you put another leg to come out, then that goes in. And by the time you go on doing that, swamp comes here, up to the half nose. All the time hoping you'll come out. Somewhere in 21st century I'll teach you tantra, don't worry. Safe, take the safe course, devotion practice. There are many techniques, so there's no problem in the sense that there's no dearth of paths, but there's dearth of practitioners. No? Paths are many. The one who fare, the wayfarer, that's the dearth. Wayfarers who seek, who practice. In my opinion, no one path is superior to the other path. But your path is superior to you. What suits you is superior to you. And that's where you grow. Those practitioners, like among ourselves here, I won't say the names, but not necessarily all are practitioners. You see, those who really seek, who day by day follow that path to grow, to progress into that particular way, there are not many who sit down at home or here or wherever, do those things as if daily homework, you know, like. Not everybody does it. Everybody may do the routine. Routine, you say routine? Everybody may do the routine, like meditation and things. But really you search, when you sit down, that you search in your mind and heart. Not many. Daily kind of practice to the extent, to whatever that process they're following, each one, that they do it. Real seeker is one who practices that thing, what he has taken up to follow. Whether it's devotion or path of knowledge or yoga. Now don't think Hatha Yoga few exercises are the path. That's only help to the body. Hatha Yoga is not the path. Yoga is a path, but not Hatha Yoga. Hatha Yoga is a helping factor on the path of yoga. That yoga normally is mentioned, meaning, implying Raja Yoga. Hatha Yoga itself is not a path, it's a supporting exercises. It helps you, certainly. But itself is not a path. Through Hatha Yoga, you don't reach the goal. But you get prepared for Raja Yoga. And Raja Yoga is the path to reach the goal. Likewise, path of devotion, path of self-inquiry, and many others, of course. There's Sahaja Yoga, path of, there's Tantra Yoga, and things like that. But whichever way you select, that you sit down daily twice, thrice to practice. Other yogas will be, other paths will be helping or supporting you. So when you, I'm not pessimist, when you want to know what you are doing, you know, so far what you have been doing, ask yourself only one question. Is there any one path you have daily been sitting once and twice a day to really practice like any student or practitioner or engineer or kind of daily as a school child even, you know, to come back and do homework? Like that, ask yourself that question. Now, this is a subtle point. It may be the certain things everybody does, like satsang, retreat, meditation, relatively. Everybody probably does something. Now, that's not what I'm saying. Whether you're following, whichever way you're following, inside you, daily, once and twice or more, whether you're practicing that path on and on, let's give an example. Supposing you have chosen the path of light, to meditate upon the light, to be enlightened. I don't mean you are choosing that now, but let's say you have chosen that. So now daily, whether once or thrice, you're sitting down in meditation, daily to put your mind on meditating upon the light, even if the mind may divert 10 other things, to 10 other things, 2 other things, 4 other things. Are you trying to daily bring the mind on the light? That will be practice, real following the path. Or is it every now and then you remember the light and you begin to meditate, and then again it goes off and next day something else, you know, next day something else. That won't be called the practice though. Though it is better than nothing, sure. I mean, not doing at all, you know. It's better to sit down and let the mind do whatever it wants to do. But are you then catching your mind trying to do that one thing you have chosen? You know what I mean? No? That is practice. Practice of sitting in meditation is not called a practice. That's only preparation. When you sit in lotus posture or what you call the A-shape posture, whichever you choose, and then sit down, burn the incense and put the flowers and you sit down quietly. Now, that itself is the only preparation. But then when you go in, you want to deep meditate or following one object, that whether you're doing the same thing over and over again daily. If you're doing that, then you're really practicing, even though results may not be fantastic. But are you only sitting in meditation to allow the mind to go on thinking or doing whatever it does? Then in between you remember the master also, of course, you can't avoid that. Or you remember the goal sometimes, I remember your child, or you remember your husband, I remember your position or money, or somebody hurt you, you had forgotten for, or that comes back, you know. Or you wanted to go to ashram, Swami, you said no. Is that coming all in meditation? Or happy moments too. Or negativity is arising. Now, this of course mind will do, but what I mean is, you can't avoid those things abruptly. You can't do, mechanically you can't avoid these things. They will come, but that's not what I'm meaning. Whether in between you're using your will power, your wishes, your concentration to come back to your path which you have chosen. If you're not chosen, then you're not practicing. Whatever you've chosen is a light or path of devotion or purifying yourself or realization or whichever. Is that daily you are doing that? Are you just sit, sitting and mind is drifting in his own household or chores. You know, I mean laundry, after that cooking, then shopping, then grocery, and then childcare, and then babysit, and then mindset. This is where you have to ask yourself, are you applying your practice on your path? Because it's eventually your own practice. Where you go on one path will give you realization, not otherwise. Only being religious won't reach you the goal. I mean, trying to be a good guy, you know. That won't reach you to the goal. You'd practice the same thing over and over again, whatever the results. That makes you a seeker, a practitioner, a disciple. And the more you do that, the better, the more you are capable one day to get near to realization. There's no other way. Lamenting doesn't make you realize. You have to look forward, not backward. You have to look forward. Do daily the same thing, even though results may not be fantastic, doesn't matter. If you're doing the same thing over and over again, one day you'll be fortunate, lucky, get nearer. You have to go on bidding, you know. One day, you know, lottery might come. And it's not a state lottery, it's universal lottery. Yeah. State meaning one stage of consciousness. It's a universal lottery. One day you'll get the number. And then your all miseries will be over. You'll buy a big house, big car, and one beautiful man, a beautiful woman, or parties and meaning satsangs. This is my party, no? I got it. But first labor, be sure till God reaches his hand to you. Put hard labor. Put hard work. When God reaches his hand to you, then you have no trouble. No big deal after that. First, daily, pleasant, unpleasant. Do the same thing over and over again. Even though it sounds mechanical, I would advise you to do that. I won't tell you anything which I have not gone through or not practiced and achieved out of it something. I won't just say because some books might have written or somebody I've heard saying it. Many or some do condemn mechanical practices. I also may condemn, but I don't, because I know sometimes that's a process you have to go through. What if your mind and heart is not really liking it, or is not really kind of interested much to like it so much? Even then, I will advise to go on doing it. The same thing. One day, it does happen in nature. There's a way. It does open at one point. That patience we need. But you choose one goal, one path. Other paths support. Do Hatha Yoga, that's supporting. Mantra Yoga also is there. Dhyana Yoga, meaning meditation yoga, is there. These are all yogas. Sahaja Yoga is there. Tantra Yoga is there. Bhakti, meaning path of devotion, is there. Path of self-inquiry is there. And there are many names like that, but major ones are these. Actually, there's Guru Yoga also. It has spun up on the world. Guru Yoga, meaning being one with the Master, also means it. But Guru word itself has a deeper meaning, which means the great. Guru meaning the greatest. That also is in a literal meaning of the word, actually. The two meanings of the word Guru. One is dispeller of the darkness, literal meaning. And the literal meaning is Guru, meaning whatever is the big or the biggest, greatest. So Guru Yoga meaning some highest yoga, actually. That's the word, pun upon the word. Either oneness with the master or highest yoga. What is highest yoga? Not that everybody can take it, but I might just give a slight hint. It is a yoga. Don't think I'm going to evaporate it, but just give you one definition which will be hard for you to catch. The guru yoga, the highest yoga, is no path. It's a pathless path. That's called guru yoga, but it's not taught anywhere because you can't teach it. Pathless path, you can't teach it. Can you draw the map of the pathless path? The natural is not taught, but transcends all the paths, but that's difficult. At least difficult in the present context. As if do nothing, but you know, still you're aware. But that's different. That's also called yoga, though. Where yoga, yoga meaning union, being one, that's called yoga. Being one with transcendence over everything. That's how the process of neti neti came. Neti meaning not this, not this, not this. Let go everything. No analysis, no calculations, no pros and cons, no seeing profit and loss into it. Nothing thinking about it, just not this. Anything coming in, not this. Till you reach where it will be this. And there's no definition of that. That's called Guru Yoga. It actually is relieving, you know. No jargon, eh? No philosophy, no techniques. Just not this. But I have said this is very difficult. When you start doing this, the mind, everybody has so many attachments and clutches, so many hang-ups, as you call it in American language. India calls attachment, you call hang-ups, whatever. Hang-up meaning something you hang on when you come in. When you go out, then you take the thing back and go. That's called hang-ups. Like you put the coat on there, when you go now, shoes and coat, that's those hang-ups, you know. Like in Ganges, you go in, your sins wait on the tree outside. When you come out of the Ganges to go home, those sins again jump up on your shoulders and go with you home. Those are called hang-ups. So you will see why I call this difficult, because most difficult, because everybody has some hang-ups. So when you begin to say, not this, not this, two things you did, pear, not this, apple, not this, orange, not this, when it came to macadamia, you know, mind won't say, not this. Now each one is stuck up, you know, in those hang-ups. It won't come out. Not this won't come out, you know, it's just stuck there. At the most, you'll say, what next? So, that will remain. But if you can fairly and very decisively can say not this to anything, you know, dear or not dear, whatever, that is difficult. In path of devotion, why it is not difficult? You can carry on with your hang-ups, still have devotion. You know, you can live both ways. Not that you reach thereby quickly, but at least it's not difficult. And you can have your hang-ups, few, and also carry on your devotion, you know, family, no? I don't know how we like hang-ups, but that's your problem, not mine. We call attachments. Have you in depth sometime walked out without wearing shoes and coats from here? Or from your deep meditation, or from your devotion, chanting, or whatever. Have you walked out without remembering the shoes and coats? Hang-ups, you know, just come out when you, right spot when you walk through, you know, it catches. Even shoes will tell you, what about me? Just to go out of shoe room. Difficult to let go. Therefore, this Guru Yoga has been called most difficult, though actually it's very relieving. Now, leaving the shoes and coats, not that that's a great thing in itself, I wouldn't like you to go out with, in this ice and snow without shoes, but what I meant as an example, that at each juncture of your life and each day, whichever thing is a hang-up attachment, even though for the time being your mind has slipped out of it, as soon as you come out that juncture, just remembers you, as you remember that right away. When a drunkard, you know, happens to walk nearby the bar, he feels attraction, no? But if it's not my hang-up, I may carry on through 100 bars, one after another. Won't mean anything. It's a hang-up and attachment which gives importance to the object. Not because that thing or object has an importance. It's not because a thing really has any importance. Bring out anything, A to Z. But because of your hang-up on that thing has assumed importance for you. Take any example, biggest, most serious example, and I'll show you, analyze it for you, and show you it's not important. Anything. Bring out your dearest, nearest thing possible. Not only son or father or mother or money or position or home or blah, blah, blah, which, that apart, even those you can bring out, I'll analyze for you very logically, not hypnotizingly, logically, and you'll see it has no importance. Though you can again go back to give it importance, though you will do that, I'm sure, but anything you bring out, any kingdom, but because you have given it importance, so it has assumed to be your hang-up, anything. Maybe feeling great, maybe your ego, whatever. Feeling importance, you know. Even feeling great, because you are the only one feeling great. Nobody is really knowing or even believing that you are great. Anyone of you here, find out anyone else in the world apart from you who really feels you are great. It gave me one example. One example here, come on. Apart from you, those who feel themselves great, anyone you find out in the whole world, including your lover, beloved, or anybody, child, husband, wife, friend, neighbor, anybody, who really believes that you are great. Take another example. Come out on money, those who have much money. Not that anyone here is too rich, but let's say, relatively speaking, comfortable. Come on, take me who takes you to be a real rich man. There are so many richer ones, you know, with those 10 zeros, you know, kind of. Dollars, 56 and 10 zeros, and few commas in between. It's the importance you give to the object by your hang-up. Not that otherwise it has any importance. Things we use, I feel therefore, why should we waste time and energy in these catches, in clutches? Why should we waste energy? Why just we cannot decide to come out of it? Not that you don't do your duties and things, of course you do. But why don't you come out of your hang-ups and feel free? Everybody has hang-ups, I know, but God is number not one, at least. You can save a lot of your energy and a lot of your joy. They're not going to give you salvation. They are going to give you bondage, okay? Whether you look at it or not. I was thinking that way. Is the word bondage created by the Orientals? I got the answer, no. In the Western mind has the same bondage. He doesn't call it a bondage, though. He may call by some other word. But it's true that something is arresting your consciousness within you. Something arresting your really free flow of your joy and peace and love. Something is arresting in between. You always see the free flow of your consciousness, your peace, your joy, your love. And each one somewhere we have dams in between. Dams meaning D-A-M-N. Example you analyze, no, bring out any example that how you're obstructing the flow of your consciousness and love and peace in you by many crutches in between, many clutches, many hang-ups, as we have been saying, many of your own, let me think, you know about it and decide. Even that is obstruction, because as soon as you're beginning to think about something, you're obstructing the flow right away. So by habit, we do think. There is a free flow of consciousness within you. If you could say, not this, not this, let go, let go, okay, let go. World is going on. My life is going on. I'll die one day. Many have died before. Things are going on. What's going to happen by your living anyway? Not that you die. Meaning, what difference will it make by your thinking so much importantly about yourself and your thing? What is going to happen, actually? Have you ever analyzed what's going to happen by your those deep thinking about your things? I free myself right away like that. When I lie down on my bed, I say, let go, it's done. World is not going to all of a sudden go on firecrackers. Just sleep and snore. Anything, even ashramites, you see, the hang-ups everybody has somehow. I often wonder, a pity even, why they just can't let go? I mean, what's important about it? What's going to happen to the world by your deep thinking about your worldly affairs? What's going to happen by your deep thinking about your duties and responsibility? Not that we don't have to do those, but what's depth about it? Do you know what I mean? There's a depth in your duties and responsibilities that should occupy as much of your time and time and energy. Show me the depth into those. Not that I'm telling you forsake duties. I'm not telling that. If your car gets stuck up in snow, you have to take it out. Understand that. That's duty. Okay. A responsibility that you have to do. But what's deep about it? In all the duties and responsibilities, that it should make our consciousness objective, you know? Well, if I don't feel great, who is going to take me as great? As who has taken you as great anyway? Everybody gets you. I don't mean for everyone either, but have you ever thought that except you, nobody thinks you great? Who else has worshipped your self-image except you? Come on. Who has exhibited your self-image so far except you? Right. Don't you think that's unwisdom? Yeah. That's a Sanskrit word. Sanskrit doesn't say stupid. They say unwise. Okay? Untruthful, unwise. They don't say false, you know? Inadequate unwisdom, inappropriately applied. Don't think I just abuse or condemn. No. The fact is fact. No, it hurts because there's also resistance and block. So think wisely. That thinking will lead you further. That is your own obstructions you are placing on the way of the free flow of your consciousness, joy, love, and peace. Otherwise, all those things are already within you. When you say, but what can I do, Swami? I am negative. I have so many negativities, a lot of. I said, not that you have negativities, your hang-ups. Maybe selfishness, maybe anything. You know, maybe self-centeredness, maybe sense of gratification, something like this. You'll obstruct the flow, which already is within you. Whole consciousness, your joy, your peace, your love, you're free. In every, your pattern of life, you'll see all these things. Anything. Bring out one example, sir. I'll give you logic with most loving and compassionate language. Come on, I won't rebuke you, come on. I'll rebuke you only when you don't want it. Because that's one way of putting down the ego. Give me one example and you'll see the futility of taking it so deep, the worldly things. I'm not telling you to forsake your duty. No, I never told you that. Nor I forsake either. But has that importance so much as you have been giving to it? That's what I mean. If your brain has got stuck into it like a swamp of mud, that's up to you. But otherwise, if you have not given importance to it, it has no importance. Let's say, for example, some time being, if decides to sacrifice her in quotes, so-called, in quotes, greatness, she will see it was never there even. But she's stuck up on that illusory ghost. The whole world is like that. Can you imagine that we are all living in a bar? Intoxicated with one or the other brand? You tell me. You don't have to say yes if you want to have some other answer. I'll be happy to hear that. Are we not intoxicated, illusory ghosts only? It has no depth. You have duties, I agree with it. But how deep? Is it as deep as you have been thinking about? I give everybody what he wants and go. I say, okay, let them feel great, then what? They are going to worship me anyway. Whatever great day may become, the next day or next evening, they are going to tumble down on the field anyway. So I can go on playing my flutes. Nice. I play my flute under the shade of the tree, and thou besides me. That's all. I'm telling my secret. Come on, be free of me too. Let me see how you do that. There are two ways of becoming free from me, you know. One is either denying me and go to hell, or get enlightened and be free of me. One of the two. Either get enlightened so that you are free of me, or produce your ego higher and go to hell. You know, that also is denial too. Whichever you go, I'm unaffected. Why? If you go to hell because of denial, you got your karma back. I don't lose, okay? And if you are enlightened, my work is done. And moreover, wherever you reach after enlightenment, I'm there. No problem. Therefore, I've gone playing the flute, book of verses, under the shade of tree, and a flask of nectar and thou besides me. That's it. That's my freedom yoga. Okay, fine. Play your duties. They're not so deep as you think they are, okay? That's what I'm saying. They're not as important as you think they are. Certainly you have to do those, I'm sure. We do all duties here. We cook, we have grocery, we have bank accounts and cleaning and, you know, telephones and medicine cabinet and insurance. We have all these things. We do attend, at least I do. As soon as it's done, you know that my music is on. When the telephone comes, I put it on pause. Sometimes I lower the volume. As soon as telephone is over, I increase the volume. Fine with me. Whatever the news. News has to be from four directions, north, east, west, south. Not deep. I am responsible for my things, sure. But how deep? That's my question. How much in your worldly affairs, your duties, your home, you have to have so many deep hang-ups so that your consciousness is arrested. And when your consciousness is arrested or choked, must breed some negativity, resistance, you know, falsehood, has to breed some kind of pain, sorrow, and suffering. What else? Even if God allows you to enjoy your attachment, how much you can? Enjoy, no. Day and night. How much you can enjoy, try to, no? Try to enjoy as much as you can. Let's see how much you can enjoy. Everything is fine, except when you go deeper than you should. That's all. If you go deeper than you should, give more importance than you should, then you're creating what we call rut, a swamp. It must breed then misery and pain. But if full consciousness is in you, joy, love, peace, it can flow freely. Why don't you do that, man? Boy. I'm being truthful, okay? My language may be very childish or simple, but I mean it. I do that daily. Problems are all around. I kind of shake out like this. I go away. Flies like, I do like that. Some kind of music, you know. Or silence. I take a nice old classical book, Esoterics, you know, Fundamental Knowledge, and see what they say. You'll then find in contrast you have been wallowing in darkness. Unnecessarily, at the cost of your own peace and joy and love and freedom. Ladies and gents, it's the same thing for everyone. You're occupied too much with yourself, at least you're trying to come out of it. Fine, but you understand that it was wrong, okay? Right. G-A-O-L. G-A-O-L. Do you know the meaning? Do you know G-A-O-L? What is that meaning? What's the meaning of that word? What's the difference G-O-A-L and G-A-O-L? Do you know the meaning? Oh my, that's English dictionary you should see. G-O-A-L, goal meaning destination, the highest something. G-A-O-L meaning jail. Just one word here and there. I thought you knew that in the dictionary. Anyway. I hope I'm not wrong, but that's meaning. Just see how you got so serious about the matters, cobweb you created. And now it has assumed out of proportion importance for you, so much so that your own consciousness has been obstructed. Your flow of joy, your peace has been affected. This is called disease. This is your lost your ease and comfort. Not because things are really bad or wrong, but you have given it out of proportion importance. That's it. This out of proportion importance has created attachments and hang-ups and whatnot. Selfishness. Then to protect the selfishness, you have to have other politics, you know, and so on. Goes on and on. And then to support your politics, meaning to make it victorious, you have to be, can devise many means to do those things. So the life goes on like cobweb. You get stuck. This is what it has happened whether you are single or a family person or two only, whether you are married or not married. Same philosophy. With us too, ashram would be the same thing if it is there. you can come out of these cobwebs, these hang-ups, these unspiritual phenomena. The seeker has to clean it. That's your duty. This applies to everybody. Instead of lamenting over ABC things, do this way. It will clean you. Then, of course, you face that situation. No, that's okay. You try to solve your problem. That's okay. But don't think those problems are as heavy as you think they are. It could be better. But that doesn't mean you go on lamenting for the whatever it is. Even it could be better, and that better when you achieve may look again not so good. And then it could be again better, you know. What about that? This knowing, till you perfect yourself. If you could only come out of the ruts and swamps of your mind, the cobwebs, that's it. Let's say your husband or wife is not good with you, days, months, years. You have tried your best. Whosoever is wrong, or both are wrong, certainly. And you have been thinking about day and night, and carrying on life like a ghost, thinking about the same thing over and over again. Now just things, just you have to shake it off a little bit and look fresh again. Whatever it is, just treat with love and just care and forget about the past. And you will see that it was not so important at all. It's just your thoughts here engrossed in you. You were just in, kind of identified in your brain. There was nothing outside it. It's always so. Whatever change you are feeling nowadays, has any outer things changed a lot for you? Not necessarily. They're the same. Is your mind changing, no? And you feel better, don't you? That's it. Don't think your husband is going to get beard and therefore you'll be happy. Though you face it, of course you play your duty. Of course you do your responsibilities. But not as deep as you think so. It tires you. Is it obligation and commitment and demanding which is makes you really more tired, not the duty itself? I repeat again, the demand and obligations and the commitments. You feel, to me these are the wrong words. Duty and responsibilities are not wrong words. But demand, obligation, commitment is bondage. I may be wrong, but you go and think about these things. I'm not against duties and responsibilities. To me, those are not bondages. You play your duties and responsibility and get free. But your demanding obligations and commitments are bondage. You may not understand today, but one day you will. The world is not that bad, not that thing that you feel you have to worry so much about.

deeply. Just jump up to the waves when they jump up, when they go down, recede into the beach. You also go down like that, you'll enjoy. And again go in the ocean. The wave comes up, rise up with the wave. Waves then follows to the beach, and again leave yourself, you know, little face up. That's it, they enjoy. Otherwise, whole waves will go over you, you know, and you'll suffocate. You know that sometimes. Then your saline water goes in eyes, mouth, nose, and how you feel. Burning here in the throat, no? Flow with it. You oppose it only because of ego, the possessiveness, because of your stubbornness of ego. You want things your own way. And something's going to hit you. Somewhere on the earth, somebody's going to hit you. Be sure about it. If not here, somewhere there. Going to hit you. Try everywhere. All corners of the earth. I think everybody among us has tried, no? Somewhere, something, somebody is going to hit you if you get stubborn. Try. Some disappointment will come to anybody in any circumstances. You might win over 2, 3, 4 points. Fifth point, you're going to be disappointed. You know, gambler has never come out victorious ever. You know that. Ultimately, every gambler is a loser. Do you know that? Do you know that in the West or is it only in the East? The temptation will make every gambler lose eventually. Be any kind of cunning, clever, whatever, try, no? Somewhere somebody is going to hit you. Not that they are bad or good, that's not the question. Question is, stubbornness, the ego, the possessiveness, belonging to, is not your true self. That's it. You're not going to get away with it. I feel the victorious are those who allow their consciousness to flow freely in themselves. That they have the free flow of joy and peace. They are the victorious ones. Ajita, the Sanskrit word, ajita, invincible. Forsaking that heritage, thou wallowed like worms into thy mud. I may put in my own way, but that's the truth. I'm not taking a real child or wife or husband or anything, no. Have you ever seen I've taken them away? No. Where shall I keep them anyway? I'm really a wandering monk myself. Where am I to go to keep them anyway? But I do love freedom, that's it. Break yourself free in the consciousness. See your hang-ups, your attachment, unnecessarily don't empower upon you. See that you don't lose the proportionate perspective of things. Don't give it overdue importance to the thing, although you do your duties. If you can stand like this, you'll enjoy the world as well as the spiritual height. About the spiritual height, I didn't talk much. There's nothing to talk about it. All I can say is golden. It is loving, joyful, blissful, peaceful. It's all-knowing. It's all-powerful. That is your true self. And that heritage everybody has, man or woman. When I knock you down, is only because to bring you to senses that what are you doing? There's something more, something else. Don't forget it. But you get occupied and identified with your ego trip and your selfishness, then I knock you down in a way. Just to bring you to the senses, what are you doing? You're forgetting your true self and trying to justify any other thing. Any other thing is distraction. Any other thing is distraction. There are no two views about it. Whatever justification you may give will not give you the satisfaction.

0: back to your true self. Have an easy, uninterrupted flow of your consciousness. That path you take to the goal. Daily practice whichever goal you have chosen and be on it. Your ego self-image has no meaning. It's fictitious. And you're trying to be serious about your fictitious self. You're trying to be stubborn over something which has no foundation. Therefore it has to be knocked down because it has no foundation. It's not deep. You're trying to build the wave on the cement foundation. How about that? Trying to give concrete foundation to the flexible, elastic wave. You want to stay? You're building very permanent houses on the sand. You want to stay? I always will tell you truth with a challenge, in the sense that you have all freedom to refute it. Otherwise, do it. And the outcome will be what? Your wisdom, your potential will come out. You'll be joyful, you'll be feeling free, you'll be feeling a new man. You'll see that you have reached what millions are seeking, inadvertently even. That's called kaushal, the tech, the yoga, how to do that without hurting yourself. How to come out of this world or worldliness without hurting anyone. There's a way. Come out, I'm not necessarily hinting, renouncing the house and go. Come out of the world, when I say, I mean from the worldliness. From those hang-ups, attachment, you know, those nonsense. We're not going to come out of the world in the sense, I'm still walking on this earth. Be wise, your true self. Why should it be obstructed by your negativities or by any such things? What's the need? Remember the goal, daily practice your path, same path which you follow. Whether it takes you 10 years, doesn't matter. It's worth doing. It's worth doing one day, because when you will be successful, even partially, you will see the beauty of it. That you didn't waste your time and energy.
1: Can the goal of self-realization be a pain up for the ego?
0: How can that be? That finishes the ego, actually. No?
1: But the search and the longing, the desire for it, can that be a hang up?
0: Even if you call it hang up, that's not. Even if you call it hang up for the time being, then it will relieve you at least of other hang ups. You know? Let's say there are the 10 or 5 or 2 hang-ups. So let's say self-realization of the hang-up for the ego. That will relieve you of other hang-ups. Then in the end, when that self-realization is the only hang-up for the ego, that also will go away. In other words, self-realization merges the ego anyway. If there's no ego, where's hang-up? Who will retain the hang-up? Is the ego having hang-up, no? Enlightenment finishes the ego.
1: The reason I asked that is because I've read some books on Eastern religions.
0: About?
1: And some of them say don't even worry about the goal, but just be, you know?
0: But that's it. Then if you can be, then that solves the problems too. That's true. But in the sense, if then enlightenment goal also don't worry about, which I agree with you, but then also don't worry about anything else too, no. Just be. Now, don't say only about the goal then. Then I'll agree with you, you understand? If you don't worry about 10 other things too, by the time you don't worry about the goal, for example, don't worry about 10 other things too, no. Then I agree with you, no. But this is the whole trick of the mind, no, ego. Because they'll say don't worry about the goal, because that is a hang-up, supposing. Underneath, the other hang-up they carry on. You see, this is a trick you have to understand. If you can give up all those hang-ups, including self-realization and just to be angry with you, if you can't do that, no, then it's all done, sure. If you do that, I'm with you. I agree.
1: But, well, the way we are, we can't do that because we're always thinking.
0: Naturally, therefore I'm saying, okay, why don't you take one hang-up and give up all others, and then in the end give up this hang-up too. Though it's not a hang-up, but let's call it. The same thing, like with one thorn, you have to take out other thorns, then throw away this thorn too. But so long some other thorns are pricking in you, only the severe thorn you throw away first. And who's going to take away these thorns? You see the point now? Yeah. Sound logic, eh? Whichever you go, you can't escape anything. You have to do it thoroughly, okay? Whichever you go, you have to do it thoroughly. Whichever yoga or path you take, you have to do it thoroughly. It is also yoga to be, you know. It's also yoga. There's no haphazard way on any path. So when you will say you want to do tantra, I suggest to be, you know, don't worry about it. You have to give up that too then, you know. So trick doesn't end one way, you know, it's both ways. I'm concerned therefore about releasing factor of the truth. The truth must free you. I'm concerned with that. Truth and be, to be, is the same thing, different words only. Truth is truth. I go by the criterion, the interpretation you give to any utterance. If you feel a sense of freedom into that, that's the real interpretation. The wrong interpretation will still confuse you. This is my point. Always is so. Truth is truth. And truth is not only 2,000 years back, always. Truth is abiding. Truth is always permanent. It must, whichever interpretation you give to the truth or utterance, if you feel the sense of freedom, that's the right interpretation. But if it confuses you, or creates ambiguity, or creates some misunderstanding, or something I don't know, then still you are not in the truth. Whosoever said, Jesus, me, you, anybody, truth is a universal phenomena, universal thing, which is not the possessiveness of any one singular person. Jesus is exponent. He is the vehicle of, as they call it, Christ, for example. He is the way, the truth, and the life, for example. So long he is the truth, therefore, no, he is worshipful. Because he is the truth. You understand? It's not because Jesus is Jesus. You try to understand this. It's not if I'm Swami and Swami, that doesn't make any sense. But if I'm the truth, then only I have meaning, no. Otherwise, I have no meaning. So, what I mean, the form and name carry, that's not the way, the truth, and the life. Try to see the point. It's a principle inside. The kingdom of heaven within you. That is the truth. The light still could shine. You could have 10 more bodies, like many bulbs and many other watts and voltage. Still light could shine. Light is light throughout. It's 100 watt or 50 watt or red or blue color or whatever bulbs may be. The truth is the light within, you know, that electricity which comes through. That is the truth. Not this bulb. That's a vehicle. That's an instrument. That's a reflector only. Without the light and electricity, these would be null and void. So the one fullest light when comes, the fullest light meaning the perfection, full blazing radiant light when come, that's what we call prophets or the Son of God. They are only the highest watts, you know. Otherwise, you are two watts, 5 watts, 25, 75, 100, and that fuses in between all the time. They have their own life, you know, tungsten, what's that inside? What do you call that? Filament, tungsten, whatever. It's just, it fuses as its own when life, 2500 hours are over. It may be commercial bulb, then what? It may last 2500 hours, but that's after that ends, but the light goes on. Light is still there, without it even, without bulbs. In the cosmos outside, what they call void, the space, the akash, is also light. In esoteric sciences, they have recognized four elements, earth, water, fire, and air. Okay. Fifth, sometimes they call it void, which in Indian terminology they call it akash or space, we may call it, sometimes ether they call it too. But the question is, these reflectors, whatever the earth, you and me, and whatever the commodity, the cement, the brick, or the balloon, or the wave, water, or whatever, these are reflectors only. But without these reflectors or the bulbs even, without the appliances, electricity or the light still exists in the whole open void even. We only reflect those things. The fullest we call enlightened soul, the perfect ones, the Son of God and so on. Those are the only fullest manifestations. Also fullest manifestation relatively actually, but you have to understand this point. That the fullest, even the manifestation of enlightened being or the prophet or the Son of God, is also relative in the sense that to your relation, to your capacity, that is the fullest. If you could stand more, they would come still more than that. Let's say Jesus, or enlightened being, or a prophet, is X amount of manifestation for you. If you grow in your capacity and grasping and receptivity, then their manifestation will still be more perfect. Try to see that their perfection also they manifest in relation to your capacity and adaptability. Try to see the point. So let's say Jesus manifested in a particular way, according to what the times, people, and grasping power was. Let's assume that after 1,000 or 3,000 years after our capacity grows, his next manifestation will be more than that. Now, more than that, again, I can't define what you call more than that. It could be more visibly so. It may not be. It may be invisibly more. Now, these are factors again. That he could work invisibly more than what he did then, or he may work visibly more than that. That's again timings, whatever they demand. There's no one way of explaining these things. But one thing is certain. That the perfection of the manifestation, the prophets or enlightened beings you see or have heard, is according to, in the relation to your capacity and grasping power. Because even if they had given more than that, if you didn't have a grasping power, it would be useless anyway. So therefore, the manifestation, what you call perfection, is in relation to you. They could be more perfect in the sense, not that they were not perfect, they were, but they wouldn't manifest all that. The more you grow, the more they seem to be growing with you as if. But not that they really grow, they are perfect already. But they seem to do so. Like when a child in the family grows more and more, parents may begin to give more and more things to him of a higher quality. But they could have done that very first day when he was born, the child was born. But the child wouldn't have grasped it. But when he grows to be 10 years, parents give accordingly. When he's 20 years, they give differently. When he can look after their business, they can take him to their office and give the whole keys and give him the rents of the business. You see, so it's not that the perfection you perceive through Bible or the Gita, the stories of Krishna, Jesus, that's the only fact, though. That's not the only fact. They're much more than that. But they only manifest according to what we can take in. Even, you know, Jesus, a little bit more he gave, you know, the crucified. Just understand. And if he had given even more than that, a little bit more, no, they were like, vultures would tear him off right away on the road. I'm sure they wouldn't have waited for even the appointed hour of crucifixion, I'm sure. They would right away done it there. You see, they always manifest according to what you can take in. But they could give more than, much more than that. For some it will be beyond their comprehension, let's put that way. And if I give more than that, even beyond their incomprehensibility, do you know what will happen? Either they will be distant from me, you know what I mean? The reactions will be different, distant, go away or something like that, which can happen and does happen. Or, you know, they don't understand why I love them still when they're so bad. Like that. Or they can't understand it. For example, there are many reactions like that. For example, if you cannot be mine only, and if you are others also, I don't understand your love. You know what I mean? They want to put the ocean into one pot. How can that be? Kind of putting an elephant in a kind of straw hut. Again, in Jesus' case, for example, whether it was Judah or somebody, or Peter, you see, actually, in a way, Judah couldn't stand his love, no. You understand? He couldn't melt. So he reacted, resisted. You see, some melted. And Peter said, so long he was safe, it's fine. You know, when he saw he is not safe, he can keep it out. I don't know him. H small that time. Not capital, eh? So there are different reactions. Some melt. Those who melt are called Chaitanya Mahaprabhu, Gaurangas, and all those people, Ramakrishnas. And those who melt, they become those things. Sublime personalities. Or others, you'll see, occupied with self-image. All. Even next from right and left, you're sitting people. You'll see like that. They'll melt so long their wishes are being fulfilled. You know, as soon as if I put a foot on their wishes, supposing, I don't do that, but supposing, just the language, if I put a foot on their wishes, you'll see their negativity, resistance, disbelief right away. But if I go along with their wishes, you know, next moment, I'm prophet. You see, this is the difference. Profit or wishes. If I release more love, no, really, the reactions will be very many types. Some will melt, and they are fortunate ones. They are always few. Some will resist, some will doubt, some will be beyond their comprehension. Some will say, he wasn't like that before. He was only for me. Now he's for so many. Tandakar is nice, no? He's for so many. But why are you regretting that? Yeah, I wish I could see the better way, but that's what I am. At this moment, that's the thing I can do. So then what can I do? I should come down also and be there? Should I put the elephant in the straw hut? You see, so reactions are many. Previously, you know, whatever I said, he used to agree with me. So now because he doesn't agree with me, he's not a good guy. So he's not as great as I used to think. Because my wishes are not being fulfilled as they were. You see, there are different reactions of the kind of thing. Judah, again, the same thing, no. Jesus didn't go along with him what he wanted him to do. That's all, no. That's the whole crux of the matter. If Jesus had got along with Judah, what he said, Judah would have been his first exponent and preacher, actually. For more than Peter and Simon. Yeah, Judah would have been a really scholarly exponent, you know, Christ ki jai. You know? But he didn't go along with him. Now, trouble is, who should go along with whom? Should Jesus go along with Judah? Judah should go along with Jesus. Which is perversion and which is inversion? This is where the whole ego and that trouble starts. The different reactions. So some are meek, some are rebellious, some are doubtful, some escaping, you know, back door, you know. We don't know him. So these are different reactions when the truth and love is given more. Therefore, I believe in measured tones. They give only what they can take. When they cannot take, stop it. Just play bad ball with them. Doesn't matter, basketball or that will be enough too. Why do you stir up the whole matter, you know? I believe in this now. Let's just give them what they can take. When you see they can't take it, just don't give it. Talk about other chapatis or dal or salad. You know, that's, you know, or typing or computers or TV or, you know, some movie or book. And, you know, I believe in that somehow. I may be wrong. It doesn't lower my consciousness at all, I tell you frankly. Whether I'm a Florida beach or Hawaii or I'm a Himalayan peak. Whether I'm really singing while you're meditating or giving the highest satsang or just talking with chapati and dal, you know, makes no difference for me. I don't lower down myself. But I say, why to give more than what you cannot take, you know? Only you may wish certain things. That doesn't mean you're going to take it. So I see how much you can take it. Okay, I'll see that. After that, even if you ask me a serious question, you might have marked or not, I don't give a reply to that when I know you won't take it. You meaning not you personally, but anyone. I don't give it because I know he's not going to take it, so I didn't talk about balloons and photographs, lives, and kind of tickets, reservations, and agriculture, and dome, and sheetrock, and mudding. At least that has some practical value, you know. Sheetrock will be finished, mudding and pudding will be finished. And that at least has some fulfillment, no. So you'll see, whenever you ask me serious question, even though legitimate, nice spiritual question sometimes, I may not reply when I see you're not going to take it. So I don't, not that I don't want to waste my time and energy, that's not the case. But when it won't serve the purpose, why to give? And I said, why to stir it? Even in love, therefore, by expression, just to say very frankly, my expression of love from day to day or many months and years in whichever form has been very limited. Though you feel as much love you give us. You feel that, but I know that's just not 10%. I'm giving because more than that, I know that that you're not seeing my state of coming in love with you. You know, that kind of thing. Very rare. You won't see it commonly. Because I know it will be wasted, so why should I do that? When the much lower love, by lower love I don't mean lower quality, less manifestation, let's put that way. When even that sometimes makes you position mongering or ego mongering, greatness mongering, cunning, clever, you know, selfish, then why to give more, you know, understand? That means you're not using my love properly then, you see the point. So I stop there. That even you call such a great love, you know, so many love, and of course, then I start rebukes too, but what else? I mean, if I can't open more love, I come to rebukes, you see the point. So I've not opened love as much as I could, though. I can't, because then it will, already a little bit is creating so many reactions, you see the point now. Now just think that's God's love, okay, fullness. How little bit of strength, power, love God gives us. How much egotistical we become and possess. Just now imagine. How much single chair we can attach importance to. How much cleverness we apply about self-image. How much selfishness we apply. Even a little bit power God gives us and love. Just imagine. Therefore, why am I so adamant about purifying first? So that these things should not be misused. You know, God's power, God's love should not be misused. Should not be selfishly possessive, you know, that kind of, it belongs to no single person. God's love or power doesn't belong to just one community or one race or one nation or one man. You understand? We misuse. Even kings, dictators, presidents, just imagine. Are they not holding on to power as if it's theirs? But how many are thinking, you think in the whole world today, God has given them this to serve others? You see my point? Even my own secretaries and other my trustees and co-trustees, how much time they, just take the statistic, ask them, how much time of your life, so many years now, you thought that your master has given you this privilege to serve others, rather than grab the power as if, you know, for yourself? Just ask them. You'll see this. That this God's power and love, how he misuses. Even a little bit when he gives. How can he give full? So he gives full to those who can retain it, no, nicely. That will be St. Francis, Chaitanya Mahaprabhu, Ramakrishna, Jesus. You know, see the point. That God gives them full power, come on. Full love, take it. Because he believes, he knows that they will not misuse. He knows that they will take it rightly. That's God's given thing. Not for your gratification or pleasure mongering. No point now. Even I've seen in my disciples, many, of course, majority of them, considerable, a minimum 90%. I don't say 100%, but minimum 90%. That how they, my giving them some responsibility or authority, I don't say authority though, some kind of power, I don't say that either, some kind of privilege I give them, how they misuse really for their gratification. Just for the ego trip, just for gratification, greatness they feel, or something, so much so that some even will react, trouble, trying to non-cooperate with me and trouble me because I don't go along with them to allow them to enjoy that kind of power which I have given them. I can give 100 examples. We can go on up to 12 o'clock tonight. Yes, you will see, let's say for just one example more, chanting people. Even in chanting, I always, some are in the tapes, some are not in the tapes, you know, sailing tapes or ashram tapes. Some are, I allow them to sing, some I don't allow them to sing. Some I allow them to sing profusely, some very rarely. Some I allow them to sing in my presence, some when I'm not present physically. All this distinction, when I begin to see who is singing for me or God, or who is singing for himself and for his ego trip. When I see so-and-so's, he or she, ego has come up and singing and chanting, I put them down, and again, I either tell them not to sing or sing less or sing some other thing. Why? I could have easily closed my eyes and allowed them to sing whenever they want to sing. Okay, fine. And some ears will like it anyway. The question is, should we sing for our glorification or should we sing for God? That's the main question. Those who begin to sing for self-glorification, I put them down because that's the wrong way. With the red ink and white lettering. It's just a wrong way. Though it's a singing, will be pleasing the ears. Should we sing and listen to even the chanting for pleasing our ears? Or should we listen and sing for God's sake? This is the main thing. Therefore, some I don't put on the tape, some I don't allow them to sing in my presence, some sing in my presence, then I stop them again, some sing in the afternoons when I'm not there, so on, so, and some again I stop. It is our gents both, here or there. Only because when I see the quality, are they singing for God, are they singing for their glorification, one. Others are listening, liking their singing for their ears' pleasure, or they're liking it for their spiritual growth. You see, there's a difference here. This is where I'm firm, that purification, therefore, I value first. Nearness, for example. I could give all these examples. For example, nearness. I see if I give nearness, are they going to stick to that principle of serving in the selfless manner? Sometimes I allow them experiments, allow them nearness, but if I see, no, they are now egomaniac. Because they give them nearness, their ego pops up. They think we are great because I have given them nearness. So they begin to again use the greatness for themselves using my nearness. You understand? Then I can put them at a distance. Okay, come on, how great you are, let me see. You see, this is the whole thing. I go on because I could give lavishly. Why not? Everything. Love and everything. Power. But it will not be used properly. I could lavishly give. I won't be losing anything. Really, I won't lose anything. But it won't do anything. It will be used or abused or misused or unused. So I'm only trying to give what I think you can use, which you cannot abuse or misuse or unuse. Sometimes I experiment, what I call chances, I give chances. Then if I see so-and-so is misusing or unusing, abusing, I take away the authority and power. Not right away. I'll give chances 1, 2, 3 more. Wait for legitimate time limits. Even more than that sometimes, mostly so. Even then if I see this person is not using my love and power in the way it should be used, still being misused or abused or unused, I then withdraw, I take away. This is my practical way of working. But that's the way I'm working. So I'm not stingy or miser in giving, but I'm practical, that's all. Because the world is practical today. You know? I always do that. If some person's silly, you know, then I cannot rely too much upon that person. Suppose I tell a certain person, a devotee, disciple, I'm renunciate, ashramite, do this duty, this is your duty, do it. And I've come back in 5 minutes, he's doing something else. What do you expect me to do? I can shut my eyes and go away. Everybody has freedom, but I don't. I tell that person, come on, I didn't give you that duty, don't get out from there. I do that. But this is my way of working. Then I say, it's silly now. You know, he's renunciate, ashramite, and he believes me, surrenders me, he says, and bows down to me. He's given up everything, his money, his everything. Why did you go there? I'm stupid. I say, I can't hang you. Only thing I can do is just withdraw you from there. Now come on, demote. So then I give demotion. You know, this is the way I'm practical. I could be magnanimous more than that, but I think my rebukes and demotions and privileges, withdrawals and distance are my blessings and disguise. That's my love, form of love too, you know, but in a different way. Let's say if you deny something I know you have in your mind, even if you deny, I don't see it. But if I see it, I have to go along what I see. You know, if you say my 7 feet concrete slab is not now there, you may say 100 times. But if I see it is there, and if you're not accepting that, that doesn't alter my decisions. Compassion is this, that I continue on. You see, I could explain to you many examples like this. But I believe that God's power and love should not be misused, unused, or abused. Magnanimity doesn't mean go on giving opportunities even if misused. No. I would like to be practical. So when I see they are misusing my love and power, and I give more chances to try it, if they still don't correct it, I take away the privilege. It's a self-justification that I'm fighting against. The ignorant person self-justifying himself or herself on the wrongs they do, I'm fighting against. It's one thing to do wrongs, it's another thing to justify the wrongs. I'm very compassionate and forgiving in people doing wrong, but when they begin to justify it or begin to defend, what you call defense, then certainly I'm a fighter. If someone comes, I have a fear, I'm afraid of you, I know that person is very wrong. The last person would be on earth, me, whom one could be afraid of, really. I don't shoot anybody. I don't have guns. I don't have poison anybody giving. I don't take away anything which they have in the sense that I keep with me, you know. I'm the last person to be afraid of. If somebody comes, I'm afraid of you. Yeah? This person is very wrong. That's the least curse ever I could have on me, that any person could be afraid of me. So then I created another aphorism a few years back. I said, those who are afraid of me don't love me. That's it. If they love me, they won't be afraid of me. They'll understand me. You see the point. Love should give you understanding, not fear. If you don't love me, you'll be afraid of me. That's sure. Because I'm not afraid of you. Why not? Because my love is pure, so I'm not afraid of you. You understand? Okay, and so so-and-so won't send a check? No. I do analyze these things. Okay, at the most, I'm this with that person. He won't send a check? No. Fine. I lived my life without checks many years. Doesn't matter. One more check, less. That's it. Or this person want to do this or will do this? No. Okay. He's helping me this way in this work. Okay, he will or she won't work? No, this way. Okay, I'll find out somewhere. You see, this is how I analyze. Truth shall give you all this wisdom. Understand? It's not me. It's truth. Me meaning, it's not this body and the name. forget about it. And even I'll forget about it after some time. It's the truth. The love. Power, I use the word in the sense of strength and energy. I'm not using the power in the dominating sense. To me, the power is synonymous of energy and strength. So I'm just using the word for that. In that type of reading, the truly surrendered being must be a strong person. Our strength and surrender should go together. Strength and surrender should go together. If you surrender and are weak, your surrender attitude then is not quite worthy. Surrender, real surrender should give you strength, not make you weak. I wish I would give you that book. It's a very nice book about that two factors. The strength and surrender go together. This is the right surrender. If you truly love your master, you won't be afraid of him. You'll understand him. This is what I mean. The proportion you have fear about me, it shows the proportion of your lack of love. There could be no other definition. Why then I don't fear you? Because my love is unconditional, pure, why should I love? I mean, why should I be afraid? For what? I've seen when examples like so-and-so, XYZ, the time and place, sometimes, someday, if I've seen that in particular mood, that girl or that boy, man or woman, if I see that particular mood is very loving that day, very open to me, very loving to me, I've seen in their eyes and behavior, we don't feel fear even 1% that for the time, that time being, you must have experienced this sometimes. But when your love is open to me and you're truly loving me, even for the time being, in half an hour, or 1 hour, or a day, or half a day, at that particular scene, I've studied those people, that they don't have fear 1% for me. They don't have to. They're more open, I'm more loving, and it just goes flow, and we just go and dance. I mean, not physically, but we have to go, they say, and I say, you go. There's no fear that time. It's a lack of love which produces fear.

the whole thing. If we understand this in 20th century or this 1980s, or even earlier, right from Second World War, I think, maybe before that, even First World War, okay. The manifestation of love has reduced, actually, in the world. Though we have talked about love the most. But the manifestation of love has decreased. The economical views, commercial views, political views, social views, these views have, academic views, secular views have got upper hand. Manifestation of love is missing everywhere. Not only nations among nations, individuals among individuals, husbands and wives, therefore so many divorces and so many things are happening. Because actually though love is talked the most, it has decreased. It's not being used properly, you see. Even the love, even 10-20%, which I have been randomly saying, I have not calculated how much, but it's not much. I have given and it has been misused many times, even up till now. Misused me. I have given them enough love, even then they will say, I don't allow him to come or her, therefore I don't love her. All of a sudden they'll accuse I don't love her because I didn't agree what she was wanting. You see, right away they say that. That I will assume you don't love me. Now, you know, understand the point now. That how having misused or unused or abused certain thing, and when it's withdrawn, you blame the same thing. This is where I therefore value purification. That without purification of the heart, what's good of giving these things? To be again wasted anyway. Same thing Jesus' ministry, no. His full love. He was penniless, shelterless, total renunciate. He didn't have anything. He left his own parents, everything. He had nothing. He's just trotting on the roads, no? And his full love, then wisdom and everything is still in his ministry. He's quite a number of disciples. He still could misuse his love and power and even betray him. Or, you know, these things happen. You see, self-image is one thing I'll always fight against. Be sure. And I'd fight my disciples more in it, because they are the ones who shouldn't even care for self-image. If others, outsiders, do it, it's another thing. But the disciples wearing the ashram, if they care for self-image, they are the worst sinners. You see the point? They are not supposed to. If outsiders do, who have no nearness to me or, you know, much access to me, if they are still caring for self-image, we can at least say, you know, I have not reached them, or they have not reached me. But those who are so near me in ashrams and all that, if they also care for self-image, they are worst sinners. And they get my rebuke right and left all the time. Either take it or leave it. I just deal with them, either take it or leave it. Because they are the worst sinners, because they are not supposed to. They are supposed to be more selfless. You know, they are supposed to be more giving. You see, this is a practical yoga. You can't do anything else, no? Till the purification happens. This is, I value the purification, not because a new thing. It's, of course, age-old thing. But no use wasting love and power without purifying the heart. Therefore, my whole energy is all and time is spent day and night, whether I'm working the dome with my disciples, or householders, or letters, or correspondence retreats. If you see, 80% minimum my stress is upon purification. Then I can give, you know, better. Then if I give you love and power, you return it nicely. That's what I would like to give. Even nearness. Sometimes I promise them, give them hope of nearness. Then I withdraw again if I see the heart is not pure. You've seen many times this thing. When I see heart is not pure, I withdraw the nearness. I say, what's the use of giving the nearness when those impurities will still work upon those things? So I withdraw again. Again, I work upon that person to purify more, so that I could give. You see, try to see the point. I purify so that I could give you more. But in the meantime, I don't give you more whenever you ask if I find impurities. I could give, but that will be wastage.
in each and everything, whether chanting, tape recording, writing or donating, constructing, working, labor, cooking, or doing anything near me or little distance, you might be wonderstruck that each and every detail of the millions that I go through, I don't ignore one detail. The simple reason that I don't want the leakage of power and love. Though I give chances, always, maximum 3, 2 normally. If you fail 2 chances, maximum 3rd I give to some I don't, then I withdraw them. Because even if I give, you won't take it. You see the point. This is the way of my working.

Now, nonsense, I mean on one level. So-called level, I sometimes do nonsense. Not in my eyes, again, nonsense. In your eyes, I do nonsense. But in my eyes, it will have a meaning. So that you tell your experiences and feelings with it and come out flexibly. And what is not in you will not be expressed by you. I'm firm about it. Your reaction to what I do is simply what you are, not what I did. That's the method of exposure. Retreat has that capacity, rather potentiality. So whether I do it, your friends do it, or else a situation arises, you get it, is the same thing. What is not in you will not come out in you, in spite of provocation from the outside. In spite of the incentive from outside, something which is not in you will not come out. Therefore, I present unexpected, unanticipated situations, so much that you are caught unaware all of a sudden. And you find holes in your understandings. Now, it's very difficult. Let me talk in a little bit more frank way. Let's say, for the time being, I'm a master. Okay. And now I'm guiding. Or I'm teaching, or I'm showing the way. Okay. Assuming I'm a master, because I never see myself as a master inside, therefore I'm assuming it. If you ask me what I see myself, I don't see myself as a master, believe me. You see me, that's right. But I don't see myself as a master. I have no need to. I am what I am. Okay, fine. Now, assuming I'm a master, I'm guiding you, teaching you, okay, fine. I present the situation. You are trying to understand me now, let's say. And probably certain things you do understand. Certain things halfway you understand. Certain things I tell you and you understand. But do you know, believe me, it's Nimashama. In India, it's a sunset time, never speak untruths. But you know, much of you never see and understand and what I do. Many things, some things you see, understand. Some things I make you understand. Some things have where you understand. But there are many things you don't see and understand. These form a portion of unexpected, unanticipated situations. What you call a surprise, unexpected, scary, baffling, or pleasant, are again a very tiny bit of portion actually, what I do. Now here I am using as a master, fine, for the time being. Therefore the retreat really should be taken this way, that we have come here to work upon ourselves. Don't forget this. I may give you a hard time or pleasant time, but if you believe me, it is for your good. I hope I won't be harder, but so far, if I am at all hard for some at some times, for you. If I'm loving, soft, forgiving, patient, that's me. If I'm hard, it's your reactions for your actions. I'm not hard by my nature. I'm gentle, tender, and so on. God save my, bless my self-praise, but I'm frankly, assuming I'm a master, I'm saying these things. Okay. I never trouble you, hurt you, I do mischief with you, except when it has the ultimate good for you in it. By my nature, I'll be tender, gentle, soft, loving, fine, patient. That's what is attracting you, partly speaking. So retreat, let's understand, we'll work hard upon ourselves in a way. We come here to work, not just to enjoy. Enjoyment is a part of it. Good lakes and climate and, you know, greenery, trees, that's fine, good. And but we have come for some purpose, to work upon ourselves. Probably in 1 week's time, we cannot finish the whole game and go away liberated souls. In principle,

good and bad, whichever portion is more, good or bad, feeling bad and good, is very purpose, churning, stirring, you know. I'll give you many situations which will either baffle you, make pleasant, or doubt to me, or believe me, or love me, or be negative to me. All this I'll present to you as if I'm a stone image. I'll take everything on me. That's fine. When I do that, I make myself a stone image. As in temple we go on the stone image, you hurl anything you like, you know, you just take sin, that like. And I'll do that. But when a stone comes on your head, that also you have to take in. And the retreat probably is not for me alone. It's for you all too. Work upon yourself. That's the retreat for. Do not try to spare yourself. Take it hard on you. Hard meaning, don't spare yourself. Generally, thoroughly, ups and downs, whatever. Let the garbage come out. It's there. Whether you call it garbage or impurities, or you call it anything by name, I just use the word garbage. It's kind of nice. The word, I mean, it conveys more than if I said impurities you have, you know, or you have sins, you're a sinner, or you're impure. But if I say you're garbage, kind of humanly acceptable term. And so these are simply, there are many, many things. I could say one more point. There are many, many things in the retreat between the master and you, which probably at that very time in the retreat you may not understand certain things, each one's capacity. As the time goes by, when you go home, slowly, certain things begin to dawn upon you. And you understand after one day, 10 days, 1 month, or years even, certain things you have heard and said, you'll begin to see its implications and its validity, or rather its applicability, sometimes much later even. Why this is so? Because of receptivity angle. When you're at your home or job, slowly as days go by, you are more receptive. All of a sudden, certain things you have heard from me will come to you. And you'll say, I understand now. Now, you could have understood today, but if you're receptive, if not, it remains pending as a seed in you. Nothing goes wasted, really. But the seed, when it's a seed form, doesn't do any good to you. Till then, the garbage takes over. But when the seeds begin to sprout, begin to grow bigger and bigger, they consume the garbage as a manure. That very garbage becomes a manure for that seed when it grows. But that is, it takes its own time. All seeds do not sprout at the same time, even if you implant at the same time. Like a mango seed, papaya, or a banana, peach, or any fruit, even if you plant those seeds at the same time nearby, they'll sprout the fruit or give the fruit at their own different timings. It's said in the Vedas about karmas, that all the karmas you do today will not bear the fruit on the same day again. But each karma done today will have its different result on different days, depending what kind of tree it is, meaning what kind of karma it is. Some you get right away there. You do it and you get it back there and then, tit for tat. And some remain pending for tomorrow, day after tomorrow, 10 days and so on. So many a satsang, many preaching, many working of the masters, when done on you, you may not receive that very moment. But in the seed form, you do receive at that time. They begin to sprout in you after it's a gradual timing. So whether soft or hard, pleasant, unpleasant, pampering you or blaming you. But the fact is, the greatest truth in this point is, that never something comes out of you which is not in you. Let's say, if someone among you has achieved the perfection of forgiveness, for example, and the person who has a very little portion of forgiveness yet, do the same action to

0: both of them at the same time. You'll see the different reactions. Let's say there's one who has perfected forgiveness, and there's another person who is a little bit novice into that, our primary education of forgiveness. Bring of equal size two scorpions and throw them on the naked body. You'll see different reactions. The one who has learned the perfection of forgiveness will smile soft. He will take out the scorpion and keep it somewhere. Without murmur, without grumble, without complaint, without frowning, without even resentment, without anything to suppress inside. The one who is a kindergarten, a primary education of forgiveness, will not only take out the scorpion, kill it and angry, but also will begin to plunge upon the person who did that scorpion on there. You get angry and just tension and red and green and blue and, you know, same things. This is, in other words, those who don't have negativities or resentments in themselves, even if you do utmost wrong to them, they will never be negative. But if it is there on the slight provocation, it will come out. Whatever is coming out, you say, because he insulted me, he abused me, hurled something, insults at me, therefore I became negative and angry. Now, reason seems outside him, but it's actually not so. Therefore, the masters in this situation, I give you certain unexpected situations always. I create, let's say, here for example, bring in master, okay? Assume I'm a master. I bring in an unexpected situation for you sometime to make your mind come out, good or bad. Through you or even through others. All of a sudden, let's say a person believing, so many people devoted, nicely hard-working, with honesty and sincerity. All of a sudden that person sees a group of such devotees begin to grumble, complain, as if they're non-devoted. And as if, you know, they shatter the dreams of someone. But that person doesn't know how I create that situation. To test the faith of that one person, I make 10 devotees non-devotees for the time being. This is called Maya. To test the faith of devotion of one person, I make nine sensible people nonsensical for 10 minutes. And when that person is gone, these nine nonsensical persons, so-called, become again sensible after 10 minutes. Maya is over. This often happens. This is just one tiny example among 1,000 examples. I may play mischief. I may play insult with someone. I praise or pamper or love, hate, whatever. It's done with a precise attention or other purpose of intention to bring out certain things. The situation brings it out. So therefore, the master, whatever he does, has its meaning. You may not understand this meaning today, tomorrow, but as the days go by, during my living or after my living, you'll see, one by one, you'll see tremendous wealth you'll feel you have to work upon and get it. Inexhaustible wealth you'll have. But you'll get only that much what you are receptive to. As if God is giving you the keys to 100 rooms. As you go on growing, you get one more key to open it. For the time being, when the rooms are locked, you don't get it. That as you grow more matured and more elder, more adult, more responsible, get on more keys to open more rooms. This is working, and therefore, whatever unawarely, unexpectedly the situations arise, they're always for your good and test. And God always will not do good situations or open good situations for you to test, you be sure. They'll be always adverse. In pleasant, good situation, he never tests. Or if he does test in pleasant and good situation, there's only again another purpose, not to make you attached to it, that's all. But otherwise, mostly testings are done in adverse situations. Where there's a loss, there's a prestige loss, there's insult, where there's hurt, there's, you know, hurt feeling, where you feel sensitive about things. But the good and pleasant are given also in a way to make you non-attached to those things. But one cannot give you an encyclopedia openly how the situation is created, for your mind is still. Therefore, the ups and downs which come out in retreat are very deliberately done so that you know what you are. It's a kind of mirror to you. The retreat is a mirror to you. I'll be sometimes very childish for you, sometimes mischievous, sometimes forgiving, sometimes logician, sometimes very great sage, sometimes knowing nothing, sometimes businessman even. And may look to you that way. That's your problem. I'm not businessman at all. Okay. Many things will look to you many ways, but all these are done for various people, temperaments, to bring their mind out, so that your faith is shaken for the time being. Sometimes, but if your faith is genuine and sincere, even if I shake it, your faith will not go up. But I will do something that your faith may be shaken. I'll really try to break it. But if it is genuine, it will remain intact. Your sincerity, your devotion. I may preach totally against it in such a logical manner that neither devil or God will have power to reject it. But if you have sincerity and devotion genuinely, it won't shake, it won't go. These exercises are given by a master not to make you fall, but to learn. As a matter of fact, as soon as the master sees a so-and-so, because the ups and downs are going to fall down really right down, then master comes and rescues you and saves you at that time. Up to a point he allows you to fall in a way, to a down. But if he sees beyond certain limit you are going down, he'll come and catch you. Meaning that I didn't mean that you go down so much. You'll present your situation to fall. But he won't allow you to fall in such a way that to a point, yes, but not beyond it. These are situations for the retreat, especially the week-long retreat. It's more working upon ourselves. That's the main purpose. We have come here to work upon ourselves. Enjoyment is a part of it only. Certain penances, austerities, rules, abstentions, in other words, are necessary as we mean, but that's for the time being, 1 week. Abstentions. For some, these abstentions are a denial of unity of life. And indulgence is their unity of life. 1 week abstention is not avoidance in a way. It's necessary. Okay, now I understand many of you are eager to see the movie. This is absolute versus relativity. That even if I take it absolute something, I do not forget relativity, which is movie. Innocently, one girl asked me, "Swamiji, after seeing this movie of India, do you feel homesick?" I said, "God has saved me already." No, I gave her the reply that I'm a universalist. It doesn't make me homesick. If I had no home right with me wherever I go, I'd be homesick. I carry my home with me. And therefore you find refuge in me too, because I have got my home here. If my home was there, you'll take refuge there. But I must give these credits to the Lord, because decades back he really saved me from these things. That I have no condemnation for any at the same time. I have no identification with any. So that I stand on truth and justice all the time, whether it's dealing with my ashramites or non-ashramites, disciples or no disciples. A distinction, even my disciples, I never save them if they're wrong. If their decision would be taken between ashramite and non-ashramite, and ashramite happens to be wrong, non-ashramite happens to be right, I go with a non-ashramite, or vice versa, the case may be. But I never judge that unless you disbelieve me. I never judge and decide on the merits of attachments. Only their mind because, no. On the contrary, those who are minor, supposedly they think they are mind. Do you believe that they receive more rebukes from me than who think they are not mine. No? Attachment in any form is a sin. I am just uncompromising on this. Whether individual attachment, family attachment, or religious attachments, or national attachment, or even this global attachment, or any even solar system attachment. Universalist in the realist sense would mean no boundaries attachment at all. You may like and dislike certain things, you see, but that doesn't mean you should favor the things what you like in the sense that those you dislike and somebody else may like, therefore you go against it. It's a pure basis for dogmatism. This is where spiritualism stands high at the pinnacle Everest of Himalayas. Whether that is Thoreau or Socrates, Aristotle, or Yagavanka or King Janak, they stand the pinnacles of humanity. A Gandhi, such souls. Once, when you will be free from any kind of, any form of attachment, you'll see the joy. If ever the continuity or link or unity of life is broken and fragmented, ever is because of your attachments. And the funniest part of it is that find the unity of life again, we go into that drag of same attachments to find the unity of life. We want to take the shelter of the same attachments and indulgences to find the unity of life. It's a drab tragedy. It's an irony. You'll understand how light you feel, how real joyful and blissful and free you feel when you're free from any form of attachment. Right starting from your individual garbage self to the biggest boundary wherever. When you become that free soul, the unity of life is already there, you just realize. You don't realize unity of life objectively. Me remain at the same garbage, attached, indulgent person. Seeking sense gratifications all the time, I want to realize the unity of life is just a myth, it's a contradiction. You have to grow beyond these identifications and attachments in order to find the unity which is already there. God has never forsaken you. It is we who have forsaken Him, in a way. He's not doing any justice to us. He has never forgotten us. It is we, by our attachments and selfishness and gratifications and identification and alignments, that we have forgotten Him and forsaken Him. And then also we blame Him that He has forgotten. God, why Thou hast forsaken me? And He never answers to those. He has never replied to that question. He simply keeps quiet, like grand old man. Blame me, my grandchildren, what can I do? I'll go on puffing my cigarette. Unity has never left us. Absolute has never left relativity. Water has never left the waves. Simple philosophy. Burn all the books in that sense. I don't mean they're wrong, but all reduced to this one simple factor. God has never left you. Water has never left the waves. Fire has never left the sparks. Clay has never left the parts. Any part abuses the clay, or wave abuses the water, or the spark, the fire. Other than God, whose problem? Unity has never been divided, except in misconception. By our attachments and identifications and jargons of alignments, mine, therefore it is, no doubt dear, but therefore it is right. Judge by your own peace and joy within you. Nothing outside you is fancy or ridiculous. This you will learn when you outgrow the attachments. So-called habits, and millions of years of attachments. Mine and mine and mine, I'm this, I'm this. The only identifications we carry around. Not beyond 5 or 10, I suppose. I'm Mr. and Mrs. So-and-so. My hometown is such and such. My nation is such and such. My religion is such and such. My parents' name are these. I do such and such job. My college qualifications are these. 7. The end. I read in the morning daily newspaper. Every 1 week I see the TV show. These are my attributes. Once a month I go for the weekend outings with my family. Nice, fine. And so on, few attributes. These are not wrong or bad, I don't mean that. But on these we base our judgments. On these we base our decisions. And on these we base our philosophy and justifications. Because it is something mine, I cannot think otherwise, even if it is wrong. And because it is mine, it must be right. Or at least I wish it were right. So much so that if you find the right in something else other than yours, it's a very beautiful psychological point. Even if you happen to find right in something other thing which is not yours, whether it's your religion or a nation or an individual or a family or an institution, most of such people, you know what they say? I wish that was in with me, or in my religion, or in my nation, in my family, I wish it was. Again, we want to possess what is right. If something else, why not there also? You acquire too, but, you know, we begin to try to possess only because it's there, but if it's not mine, I want to make it mine, not because it is right. You know what I mean? Something pleasant with you, I wish I had. I don't, cannot be happy of your pleasant things with you. I learn from it. This is most of us do it, whether consciously or unconsciously. The attachment has these all forms. And many more probably. That how the injustice starts when sages propounded these basic sins. They didn't mean only the religious sins or other, but they meant on social and legal plane too. That they say most of your injustices in life are only because of your attachments and alignments and identifications. So leave alone that if your identifications and attachments, that you will not realize you are God or see the light. That, of course, true. But at the same time, the social plane and national plane also, and religious plane, political plane, all the quarrels and battles and injustices we do or receive are because of attachments. Attachment is not only a religious sin, it is political, social, human, psychological sin too. Because of that you do injustice. Me? Start from there. If any, from any quarters, from any of your friends, co-disciples, the right is done, most of us, why we get jealous about something good in the fellow worker? Me again. Because it's not me again. Somebody else is sitting on that chair, why I get jealous, why not I there? Injustice starts with you and me, you see, all the time. Why don't we be happy that person is in that chair? Or that person has the wealth, or that person has some talent. Why I get jealous only because it's not mine, it's not me. It just starts. The attachment is a bit, starts with this kind of this sin. If I want the unity of life, it's actually for my gratification I'm seeking. It is Christ, the mind, those who say this, most of them. They want their gratifications to be realized through the unity of life, never-ending pleasures. First, injustice starts with attachments. When the sages preached this, they had the consideration of society and the human life and the individual. When we say spirituality is otherworldly, abstract, ascetic, and kind of cancels the individuality, is really not right. If you minutely read the spiritual laws and the spiritual preachings, you'll exactly see this, that in the sages' minds, individual was the foremost. Not only so, if you read the ancient history of thousands of years back, even of India or China, the gurus are the masters. There were no schools, colleges and universities. When they taught their students and disciples, it was individual basis, guru to disciple. It was never a massive scale. On the contrary, in the massive scale anything, you're losing individuality actually. The sages didn't lose actually this. They were teaching each disciple to get liberated. You're either rebuking them or loving them or teaching them or whatever. Their individuality was respected in that sense. Only they told them that don't become selfish and attached, that's all. But today's legal laws will accept this. The more selfish you become, the more crimes you do, the more wrongs you do. The more attached you are, the more injustice you do. To your fellow beings right away, with your co-disciples, with your co-workers, co-fellow men. It is indisputable. When they taught us don't be attached, they were not talking against human interests. We see day in, day out. If something valuable, nice in someone, so many get jealous. Because of me, it's not me, you see, getting credit somebody else. And those few nice, humble, soft, gentle, tender ones, they admire it, they appreciate it. Others get sad, long, drawn face. What's wrong with you? Not okay. Up and down. But what has happened? Nothing has happened. But why up and down? I guess you understand. I said, I understand. You're jealous of someone? Yeah. What's wrong with that? Somebody else has. Why don't they appreciate it and start becoming jealous about it? You see, this is where the injustice starts. That person hasn't done nothing wrong to you. He's just great or good or creditable or whatever, you know. Now that person has done no wrong to you. Why you become mean? Or miserable? This is where the injustice starts. Has that person tried to beat you or insult you? No. Has that person pushed you off and just occupied your chair? No. Has that person broken the lock of your safe and taken away your wealth? No. Has that person taken away your wife? No. Or husband? No. Then why are you jealous of that person? Why are you mean to that person? That person, oh, he isn't on my nerves, irritates me. He's not on your nerves, I irritates you, it's just your own jealousy. It's just your attachments, it's just your meanness. You see where the injustice starts. So he just preached the spiritual laws not just for the spirit, but the very society and the human life and the family life. Between sisters and brothers, these things happen all the time. They fight, brotherly fights. Or sometimes in love, of course. But all these things happen if you minutely see where does the first injustice starts, will be because of your attachment, alignment. Me, my cupboard, my closet, my laddus. You know what are laddus? Those balls of sweets. So the spiritual laws don't think are separate than the social and human laws or even family setup. What we blame mostly, I don't mean all, but we mostly blame what we don't like. But that probably we have right and privilege. But we have no right and privilege to interfere with the privileges of others. This is law of karma. If you are doing wrong, it will come back to you. Don't think if you are jealous of somebody or some others, you are going to be happy. Very pinpointed answer. If you are jealous of somebody's greatness, a talent, a position, a nearness, or whatever, I can write it 100 times for you. You will never be happy. It's live and let you. If others have reached somewhere, it is their credit. You try to reach, that's fine, but not taking away somebody else. If you're trying to be rich and stealing somebody else's wealth, you're not going to be happy. If you're trying to steal somebody's chair and sit on that, you're not going to be happy. If you're going to be jealous of somebody who has reached somewhere, you're not going to be happy. This is just spiritual laws, human laws, social laws. Live and let live. What you do comes back to you. Action and reaction are equal and opposite.
1: as you sow, so shall you reap. Lab karma. If at all you ask them, why are you jealous of that person? I don't know. I say, you have to know it because you are the culprit. They don't want to know because they are the culprits. They want to avoid it. At the same time, they didn't want to remain jealous. You see, this is how the game goes on all the time. At the most, he's on my nerves or she's on my nerves and, you know, can bother me. What does it bother? Some imbalance which she or he had and has and I don't have. This makes me inferiority complex, and then I feel his imbalance, you know, young and old, rich and poor, beautiful and ugly, you know, happy and unhappy. If we see somebody happy or something, why can't we share? Some do, but most of us become jealous. What's wrong with you? Can't you be happy? I have nothing to be happy about. And so on. The sages or the prophets gave us all these rules and laws and apply equally to you and me both. If you see me in joy and peace, in calm and quiet, I wouldn't like you to shield or cover up my sins, but I tell you, I'm not a sinner. If I were, I'd be sad. I'll be melancholy and miserable. A vice versa method. If I'm always in peace and joy, I've done no sin. If I were selfish, I would not be happy. Of course, I don't say I'm happy. That's a very underestimate. It's not my credit. I already said I'm grateful to my Lord, who a few decades back taught me all this. Do not covet the wealth of others. Do not covet the position of others. Be not selfish. Don't be jealous of others. Appreciate and admire the goodness in others. And I say, tathastu, tathastu, tathastu, meaning, let it be so, let it be so, let it be so. And he blessed me thrice and that was done. Live this way, you'll see that you have no need of attachments, though you do them injustices. Only because something is yours is right. My wife would like to come to the retreat. I said, sure, you're not asking about anyone else. There are other three people staying there. Why don't you ask about them? I said, your wife is a culprit. Yeah, sure, but she'll be happy to come. I said, sure, there are other three persons staying there. Why don't you talk about them? Why they have no right to come? Why your wife has a right to come even if she's a culprit? Attachment. My wife, my husband, other three living there with the same sense of justice have no right to come. Go deep into your see where the injustice first starts, where the attachment is. Where the first unhappiness, element of particle of unhappiness starts. You'll see where the jealousy starts. You want to be jealous and be happy? Which counselor will agree with this? Impossible. Not only worth trying. That's their privilege, what they have. They have worked for it. If you want it, you work for it. That's all. But destroying something else, you don't construct yours. And if you're doing that, you're not going to be happy. Demolishing somebody else's rights and getting your rights, even if you conquer that way, you're not going to be happy. He said no in that movie, ultimately, after so many invasions and conquests, what belongs to something comes back to him. It's always a law. It never remains with those who have unjustifiably conquered it, whether it's a nation, or your home, or your wife, or your wealth, or your position. Or even psychological dispositions. Just psychological dispositions without something else. If you're not going to make me number one, I'm not going to work right nicely.
0: I'll do half-heartedly.
1: I want to come and serve. I said, come on, which days you are coming? And if she finds it's not number one, heart goes backward, then I'm up and down. What else you expect?
0: You'll be up and down, certainly. For whom otherwise up and down? For the enlightened ones?
1: This is where the first human laws start, and they, in my humble opinion, are based upon the spiritual laws. All social, human, cultural, national laws, political laws are based upon spiritual laws. If they are not, they are fictitious, they are wrong laws. Those laws which are not based upon the touchstone of the spiritual laws are very temporary and very demolished laws, fictitious laws. The foundation must be spiritual law. Then only is justice. Then only live and let live is possible. Then only happiness and peace is possible.

bliss. That's unity. That's liberation. I'm water. I'm light. I'm God. I'm spirit. I'm that which is in everybody. That absolute. That you cannot do injustice. That you cannot be jealous. You cannot be partial. In that you don't suffer. Be one with. With what? With all? Now here lies my disagreement. When you say, oh, I'm trying to be one with all, I said, that's a nice sentiment, but you won't realize this way. First realize the substance within you, which is in everyone. Then only you become one with all. Very simple logic. If you have not realized your own substance, the spirit within the God and the absolute and light within you, you cannot be one with anyone else. Leave alone one with all. Sentiment only. Nice poetry. Realize your substance within you. Realize your God within you. Know thyself. The light within you. And that substance, absolute, when you realize, and that which is in everyone else, automatically you are one with all. What more simple it could be? Oh, I'm sharing with my beloved on all the levels, trying to become one with my beloved and Lord. What about that one person? Sharing on all levels. What is the end? Divorce. We used, very nice golden days those, we used to share on all levels. I said, now, on how many levels now you share? None. But if you want to have the unity of life, the oneness with the whole, which is your legitimate right, I'm not saying it's a very difficult thing, but there's a process, there's a way to do, the Tao. He's the way, the truth, and the life. No? Follow that. If your salvation lies through Christ, I'm most happy to accept it. If your salvation lies through Buddha or anyone's, I'm happy the same way. Your salvation lies through Krishna, through a master, through you, yourself. I'm equally happy. But the way is a way. Don't get diverted from that. There's your substance within you, first to realize the water in you, in the way. The spirit, the light within you, realize that, which is in all, and therefore you're one with all. The unity is to be realized, not to be constructed. By the agreements and resolutions and by the marches and the processions, you don't bring unity. In thousands of years history, no nation, no country, no movement has ever succeeded by this method to bring oneness and brotherhood so far. It's a spiritual challenge. Peace marches have never brought peace. Good motivated though. Helping others has helped, no doubt, somewhat, but has never solved problems per se at the root. Start from the spiritual side. Realize oneness within you first. Your mind is fragmented. It has holes. There's no unity in your own individual mind. What are you basing the unity upon otherwise? It's a spiritual challenge. That's a spiritual inviting question. Have you realized your own unity first within your own body complex? Are your thoughts in one direction united such a way that you say, I have unity and peace within my own self? My mind is torn. It has conflicts. It has confusions. It is always tearing apart thoughts. And I'm peace marching. The Socrates, the Krishna, the Buddha, the Jesus, they all reply to this. Know thyself first. Attain your unity within your own body complex first. Your own different components of your being, vital, which means emotional, psychological, and physical, movements within your own body complex are so torn apart, are so disintegrated or fragmented, that you can hardly imagine the unity with all. First, achieve the unity within you.
by consolidating your thoughts and feelings and emotions together and one pointed on something. I tell you frankly, if you do that, you'll never do a sin. Or if you do something which is sin in others' eyes, will never trouble you. This is where we say you are the Lord. You can do anything you like to. Provided you first achieve the unity of your thoughts and emotions and movements within your body complex. See that you're integrated being, consolidated being. And then whatever you will do will be beyond the language of the sin and virtue for others. Others may name it any way they like. Hundreds and thousands abused Krishna. Millions today worship him. And he's imported in America. I don't mean he's the greatest or great or not. What I mean is, the social concepts of sin and virtue are just fleeting changes. If you have your power of concentration, integration, and your well-consolidated being and your emotions and are free from confusions and imbalances, you're the Lord. What is the difference between me and the Lord? I mean, the ordinary person and the Lord. Whereas Lord knows, we don't know. Where he pulls the reins of the whole universe and just really runs the chariot very well. And we cannot pull one horse in our own control. Eyes goes here, nose goes there, ears go there, and his skin goes the third way, and his tools go the fourth way. I can't control. Doctor, I'm sick. Doctor, what's wrong with you? He says, when I go to toilet, number one, two, start at the same time. I just can't control one after another. Often if you think, even imagine a poetic way, Lord is sitting somewhere else in a space, all dazzling light formation on the enlightened marble pedestal and altar, and full with infinite megawatts of electricity in him. And there he just pulls one rein, vibration, this whole universe is working. Can you imagine this? He never falls sick. He doesn't go to sleep. He has no family doctor. He has no insurance. He has no cards, security cards or social cards or whatever cards and IDs. He has no checkbooks. He has no automobiles. He has no telephones. He still lives and lives eternally. They say in the Vedas, if you really sleep even for one day, we all will vanish. By his power we are living. Have you ever realized this? The God never sleeps for you and me to exist actually. Don't feel pity on you though. That's his work. But if the dazzling beam, being with the infinite megawatts of electricity and his invisible communicative vibrations controlling all the planets and galaxies and releasing and controlling the destiny of everyone. What are you and me? Which security we are seeking? God has sent some angels to go, that work, and the planet is dying, make it blast. What if God would say, this B2 planet, poor chap, dying, I'm heart sick, honey, that planet's dying. He demolishes that planet which is dying again, re-establishes through those thousands of things and things. This non-attachment will teach you how to recreate and refresh your energies, actually. Mind this, remember this, ladies, especially. Not that men are free from attachment, but mothers are worse in that. But when you will be free from attachments, your recreativity, your refreshing thoughts will be quite beautiful, joyful.
You'll breathe freshly again, you know, free from attachments. Attachment is not only the offspring or children or husband or wife or money or house, but even your mental dispositions, your likes and dislikes, your position, your prestige, your personality. Attachment to your own individual self. When you're free from this, what we call ego. Is it for unity of life, realizing while keeping ego intact? That's not the way. Be non-attached, you'll be refreshed, you'll be renewed, recreated. And God has such metabolism, renewing every time, cell after cell, regenerates. He'll send just one spark of electricity or energy light in you, you'll be refreshed. You call it Kundalini rising, whatever you call it, that's your problem. It rises but goes down again, rises and goes down. Every morning rises, in the night goes down. In the morning again rises up through meditation a little bit, again then goes down. Never goes up. Swami is on third chakra. There are only seven chakras. Out of there, if my kundalini is on third chakra, I have traveled a long way. Only four chakras more. At least I have done three out of seven. Percentage is nice. And leave me alone, I am happy with third chakra. Here I find the unity of life on third chakra. You see what happens? Attachment makes us blind. This is another aphorism. In India they say, moha andha hai. They say attachment is blind. In English they say love is blind. Bless the Lord and bless the dictionaries, I mean. Attachment is blind. They have called it a sin. You become morbid, stagnant in attachments. You become lazy in attachments. You lose your power of refreshment and renewal and recreation. God is sending the energy always to you. The light is always there. Don't you find an ocean always supplies the water and the waves? What if one wave would possess that water and never change it? Thinking this is my water, this is me. What will become of that particular water in one wave? It will smell bad bacteria. Ocean always supplies you fresh water. Take it. If you're open, you get it. You receive it when you're open. If you're attached, aligned, identified, you're not open. You're not receiving then. And then God is poor. He's not giving you. You see, by being open, we just mean being non-attached. My daughter said like this, your daughter is not the supreme thing ever explained in the whole universe. She's nice, God is there in her too. But why God only speaking through your daughter? Why through not some others? Because mine, you know, my child is divine, that's sure. He's divine, I'm not disagreeing with it. But if your child is divine, everything else is what? No answer. Attachment is blind. Keeps the door shut from God. Then if you even complain, God, why thou art so away from me, distant from me, what else you can do? You shut the door because of your attachments. Or because of your selfishness, because of your jealousy, your doors are shut. You don't receive it. Then if you cry, crawl and weep, give me, you don't get it. The doors are closed because of attachment, selfishness and jealousy. Me occupied. But God is otherwise sending all the time. Ocean is giving water to the waves all the time. God is giving you all the time. Receive it simply. Be open. Be honest. Be sincere. Be unselfish. It's there. And you can say, even if we believe God is there sometimes, supposing, but it's also here, everywhere, in you, actually.
He's always giving you. Be open, it is there. Knock the door and it should be open. I'm not saying something new, except that vocabulary is different. It's very simple and easy. Unity of life you are not going to find unless you give up ego. Unless you really unify the theory of your all the being in you. There's one law which controls your being. The unified theory of all your regions of existence. Physical, vital, mental, psychic, spiritual. So qualified as the same law operating. One law, unified law theory. What's that? I'll talk spiritually, not through science. I've said in the introductory satsangs, I try to give terminology through spirituality, not that I'm against science, but only because to me they are so simple. There is a one law, unified theory law, governing all your regions of existence, physical, emotional, psychological, psychic, spiritual. What is that law? One we call, of course, many before that, electromagnetic, gravitation, or rather gravitation, electromagnetic, nuclear, and so on. But there's a unified law theory, a law, which governs all our beings and all the regions of each being. It's one law. The relationship between the relativity and the absolute is one law. I'm not talking science. I'll term it through speech, the law of the will, which governs everything. Science will term it differently, I'm sure. Has to. Which will include all your gravitational force, electromagnetic and nuclear. Basis of all these forces and laws is will. That's a relationship between the absolute and the relativity. What you and I are through our will. If you integrate it or disintegrate it, results will be accordingly. On the top of that, if you bind the electric wires through the brains and ears and make them kind of electrified, for the time being, that robot will work. But again, fall flat as soon as you pull out the wires. Law which governs commonly is the will. If your will is fragmented, where will you see the unity in the whole nature? Make your will unified. You control universes, I assure you, frankly. You govern the universes if you have governed your will. Your will is not fragmented, it's unified. It's one darted arrow type. To reach thousands of billions of light years away in an instant and control it. That's how God does, probably. He just wills from there, reaches thousands of universes away. Things happen. I'm not doing it. But you can be the Lord if you have mastered your will, unshakable, integrated, one-pointed, through your purity of heart. Don't forget this term. You cannot unify your will to integrated one targeted thing without the purifying of heart. Attachments, the sense of possession, the sense of gratifications. It's not gratifying which is wrong. It's not possessing which is not, which is wrong. It's not the love which is wrong. But the sense of possession, the sense of attachment, the sense of gratification, binding. Therefore you lose the integration. You get fragmented will. And when the will gets fragmented, you lose the power. Therefore you are gratified, rather
gravitationalized or pulled by other forces around you. When we are victims of our surroundings,

Lord. If Lord is there because His will is supreme, we have said this many hundreds of thousands of times in these scriptures. Lord is Lord because His will is supreme. Your and mine will is fragmented, therefore weak. You're spoiled and you're a victim of the situations. You see this old explanation. And how to make the will supreme as a unified law theory, controlling all the forces and all the movements and all the powers. How would you do that? Therefore, religion taught us, purify your heart, it will happen. Be pure in thy heart. Don't be jealous, don't be selfish, don't be attached. Don't be unjustified and partial. Forgive others if you can. Be patient, be tolerant, be forbearing. Be humble. You won't lose anything by forgiving. Even if others have done injustice to you, forgive. You won't lose anything. On the contrary, don't react, don't take the revenge. Common ethical laws. These all together and many more make your heart purified. Once your heart is purified, will is in your grasp. And if you don't move, universe won't move. And if you move, world will move with you. That will has power. It's the highest, greatest power. Iccha Shakti, the Sanskrit word. Iccha Shakti. The willpower. Not just individual willpower. As soon as you're fighting for individual will, you're actually limiting it. Will supreme is when it's not individual, actually, it's a universal will. I'd have that greater perspective. Once you're attached in a certain barriers, your will is kind of curtailed. And whatever Lord does, we don't question Him. Even if we question Him, what can we do about it? Lord says, this is what I am. You buy me or don't buy me. If you buy me, you go to heaven. If you don't buy me, you go to hell. Try it. Please laugh heartily. You think our God, the Lord in heaven, Father, hallowed be thy name, is bound upon my social considerations about Him? Because on earth, in my country, in my nation, or my custom, or my community, we think this is right and that is wrong. Not only God, if you are doing something which is wrong according to our social concept, thou art sinner. He listens. He's not affected. You are hitting stones at the Himalayas. And He takes all those stones on His own back and He becomes a greater mountain. Try to understand. Purity of heart releases the supremacy of your will. There's only one law governs us. That's the law of will. How you use it and divide it is your problem. That will can be realized fully if the heart is pure. And heart cannot be pure unless you are unselfish, unless you are justified, unless you are forgiving, forbearing, pious. I assure you, frankly, on this basis, it's not the enjoyments of life which are sin. I'm declaring it once for all. Not the enjoyments of the life which are sin. But if you are selfish in that, if you are unjustified, if you are attached and identifying, if you are cruel, then enjoyments of life are not a sin. Thou art free to enjoy the earth. The Bible has said it also. All was created for you to enjoy. Actually so. But if that has become a sin, it's because of our possessiveness. This is mine, you know, injustice for attachments and, you know, because of that, impurities. It's not the enjoyments of life which are a sin. You have made it a sin because of your selfishness and sense of possession and unjustified outlook. When you started allowing others not to live but ourselves to live, you made enjoyment a sin. We never tell you to abstain from enjoyments except when you are incapable. Incapable.

not only physically, I'm talking about psychologically. That enjoyments afterwards become boring, tiring, fed up. Why? Because you're doing it in the most attached and possessive sense. The enjoyments of life are free to all, and it was so created. It's an infinite space. Krishna proved it. Now, that doesn't mean you should do like Krishna, unless you have power like him. Don't do, please. You'll be finished. Don't copy the privileges of Krishna, unless you acquire his power. His will is supreme. Your will is supreme too, if you realize this through purity. Again repeating, enjoyments of life is not a sin, but if it is miserable, it's only because of selfishness and sense of possession. Because of greed, because of mind, should be allowed the privilege, even if she is a culprit or he is a culprit. Even if he or she is undeserving, allow the privilege, because it is mine. You see the point? There you start making enjoyments as sins. Otherwise, I believe at least, God never disallows us to enjoy the life. If you believe me, God is very benevolent. He tells me, Swami, till you really enjoy, enjoy it. Otherwise, don't attempt it. I may be wrong, but I don't think God is against us to enjoy. Except then we mistakenly enjoy in such a way that often we make it a pain and a sorrow and a separation and a decay and the death and the stagnation. In the end, then we say, stop enjoying, abstain, don't eat, don't sleep, don't breathe, be good, do good, don't say anything, keep mouth silence, don't speak, even though you have a mouth, don't eat even if you have a belly, don't hear anything even if you have ears, stop all the senses. And when you stop the senses, then stop the mind. Then get suffocated, then let the ego go out, and then you live. It's not the enjoyment per se which is forbidden. If you could rightly do it, life is meant to be a joy. I agree. If you make it a joy, I know, not in philosophy, but in actuality. Purify the hearts. Gather your will back and see what happens. We'll see how Lord is working from where, controlling, not controlling the sense, governing the universe. Even though it's relativity, I agree, it's relativity. But look at the Absolute, who is making the show of relativity. Look at the water, which is making all waves possible. You'll be realized.

0: What I mean is, there's the simplest way. It could be explained in many ways. For example, you have heard that childlikeness, the simplicity. Children like people would know God and know the truth. Now apply that to normal human experience, a small baby or child. When that child needs something from mommy or in the home, what does it do? Let's make it simple. What does it do? Does it create philosophy, techniques, and drawing meaning diagrams or mathematics or philosophies? Or does it argue, discuss? It just demands, or rather it just wants. It just calls her mommy or his mommy, even weeps, if need be, or forces even. I don't mean forces in a sense, but demands what the child wants. And is one with it. Maybe child is obnoxious at times. But let's take an example of a humble child. How does it demand, or want, or ask? Simply, she's my mommy or daddy. I'm their child. I want this thing. It is the food, or the toy, or the number one or two, or whatever. In a simple form, they just ask. Which kind of prescribed or remembered prayer it repeats. You just ask in a simple language the child knows. That's the simplest form of reaching God or knowing yourself. Where we do not pay much importance to our experiences, understandings, history, whatever that be. Believing that these things eventually will make me cry for the same thing, to know myself, isn't it? To know oneself, the whole mind ego has to go. That's a block. And that very mind and ego is trying to understand in the meantime, not only trying to understand, but what it has understood tries to live. More waste of time and energy. Now, if you take it socially, politically, humanly, then I will be misunderstood. But I am purely talking from the angle of knowing thyself. If I were to know myself, anything else would lose its value for me. Whatever blocks it, resists, I'll avoid that. That will be my firmness, a targeted value, to look to the goal. But if our hunger and appetite for the goal is not that much sharp, naturally, in the meantime, then we have to do something. We cannot go on yawning all day. We have to do something, therefore then we live what we understand, and we give valuation to that as per our human values, our political values, our economic values, our social values, or even cultural values, religious values. Then we create all this kind of validity for these values in a way, in the meantime. Not because they're valid, but because our sharpened attitude, our appetite to the goal is lacking. So the very mind ego which creates the blocks of its own in reaching to know is the very mind trying to understand things which have nothing to do with the goal of knowing. They have nothing to do. Even though we may do those things, like if we are hungry, we eat the food. If we are thirsty, we drink the water. Or we get sleepy, go to bed. But those things have nothing to do with the goal. That doesn't mean we should not eat, drink, or sleep. We do those, but mind should not be that occupied, involved in valuations and culturals of those things in such a way that our energy time is gone into that, so that to know becomes a kind of inaccessible as a difficult proposition. We give it a difficult value to our goal ourselves. It's not difficult otherwise. Let's take another example. Do you know the simplest thing is to be truthful or untruthful? Let's put that way. Another example. Thing which is truth. You know what has happened. You know what have you eaten or what you have done or what you have talked about or you have heard or seen. Simplest thing is to relate what you have seen or noted. But how difficult it is to create untruths about it. Same thing. Same thing. It's the simplest thing to reach, the goal of knowing, balancing of mind and ego, rather than to cultivate it in order to know.
1: It's easier to live untruth though in an unreal world, in the real world, than to live truth.
0: Well, I would disagree with you, but for the sake of understanding, I would say, okay, yes, so. I don't think it's easy for me, but it may be easy for you. If I were to live untruthfully as easy, I couldn't sleep in the night. My night sleep will be disturbed.
1: What I'm meaning is that if you decide to live truth, it's very difficult in the real world.
0: As in contrast to others, I suppose.
1: Yes.
0: Not in yourself, though.
1: No.
0: Okay.
1: That's where I'm having difficulty.
0: No, that's what I'm talking about, valuation. You're socially conscious of values. Exactly. You are giving importance to the valuation, and that dilutes your hunger for gold.
1: I know, that's what I'm doing.
0: Then my humble question will be, who first? God first or world first? Meaning, your self-knowledge is of prime importance, or throwing it away because of social values?
1: No, that's not important.
0: Yeah, exactly. It therefore reminds me, which I have oft repeated many times myself, that spiritual, I don't mean to criticize you in a personal sense, but that spiritual path in the right sense of the term is for courageous people. Many think it's doing nothingness, you know, path. You know, just renounce and, you know, yawn and sit down or lie down. Or it's not like that. Those who yawned and lay down like lazy people didn't do anything, didn't reach ever anything. It's for courageous people who can really stand up and see what is needed, what divine first or something else first. In sounding like this discussion, many times fallacy arises. As if one thing is opposite the other, as a divine opposite the world, or knowing myself is opposite the social consciousness, you know. It kind of talking in the dualistic language, often it creates this kind of dilemma, or kind of what you call clash, as if one valuation is opposite the other. Is there another ignorance to actually speaking that divine first, if supposing, and knowing myself first, before I know anything else, ultimately creates a better harmony into mental time. It creates better harmony, better love, better balance, and better understanding actually. But in the meantime, those years, still you come to some kind of destination. Maybe hard times, that's all. So I'm coming to this. Why I was contradicting when you said to live untruthfully is easy. I would say no. Let me tell you, those who are living untruthfully, let's assume that, those who are not trying to know themselves or reaching the light, they don't have difficult times. Untruthful people have never difficult times. Hospitals are full with them, footpaths are full with them. Mm-hmm. You just have to talk to them. Go to psychiatrists' hospitals and psychologists, counseling people and yoga teachers and even spiritual masters, and see what's the truth, in the sense whether they are really easily living untruthfully, as you are pointing it out. They have their own problems, they have difficult times. We feel because everybody else is doing is easy to live with them, so then nobody will criticize or oppose you. That's all. That you wouldn't look, if you were following the truth, a truthful way, your fear is that they will think you're weird, you know, or something like not like them. Something you're unfamiliar to them, so you look a stranger to them. And that is your fear, that you'll be isolated. Exactly. Here lies the courage, the need of the courage. That without any negativity to anybody, having a compassionate view to the people who do not know, not feeling holier than thou either, and then living a life of giving in a sense of not opposing anything, being loving. And slowly, though they may think you are different than them, but the time does come, not in many years, if you are on the right path, that they'll accept you. Not only accept, if you reach somewhere, yeah, they'll worship you. That's how it happens. Those very crazy, weird ones are the adults in the temples today. You have to just, you know, the gold ore has to go through fire somewhat in order to shine. When they reach your ears and nose or bangles or whatever, it takes some stages, that's all. Gold is gold. You understand the sacrifice of going into fire. It sounds like a great deal, but it's not a big deal. It's a shining process. Values always change. Which values have been same? Just imagine 100 years back, what were the valuations in New Zealand or America or India or wherever? What was the valuations? Not the same. There was a point when divorce was a sin. Now have it any number of times you want. Only do it legally, that's all. Or some other valuation, some other things we do. Which values have remained the same anyway? People change when they change. For example, New Zealand is still, you can have socks up till here and knicker or shorts here over the knees, men. Those were the Second World War times when people did everywhere in the world. But if you do that in America, they'll laugh at you. But here, New Zealand, perfectly all right. We are walking back into 30s. I did in my school days, but you know I had seen that time. When I came to New Zealand, I didn't know people still do it here. But in America, they will think, you know, they're somewhat different. Valuations have no values from eternal point of view. So if we want to live in society and want to know ourselves too, we could balance it out.
1: We can balance it out?
0: Sure. Depends upon your heart. If you love your Lord, you can do it. If you love the society, social values, that's up to you. We are social creatures too at the same time, I agree. But there can be a tactful way of doing things. I don't mean cunning, tactful. That's different. Be a giver, loving all, and follow your way. Stand some criticisms for the time being. But that anyway we have to do. If you go in the social context among people who are very sophisticated, have a three-piece suit, you know, jacket and you know, coat and tie and pant. And young people come in blue jeans that also is torn apart here up till here about, and there are spars here and there, you know, and coat is hanging on the shoulder, and ruffled hairs and long hair or beard has grown and going to some rock and roll program. They are the same society they are living among the sophisticated parents. If they want to do it, they do it. So why fear those who want to reach the truth? Some self-criticism is necessary. If you stand by that and with the social consciousness of not hurting anyone, that's all. Don't hurt anyone, that's all. To live your way. This is decided by how intensity of your longing is. If your longing is intensified, you'll understand what others say. That is not stubbornness, that's simply the courage which the reality or truth gives. The only question could arise how should I put it? That does it mean, therefore, we give up social values or society or in a way to have achieve the self-knowledge? No, not necessarily. The valuation has to change simply. Or if everybody did it, how would it sound? I mean, how would the world run or how will the society go? Now, of course, we all know that all people simultaneously won't do that. We know that. It's for those who want it. But even if all did it, I'm for one sure the world will be heaven. It doesn't cancel society. It simply changes the valuation. And all will be more harmonious, balanced and happy. Because they have now found the goal for which they are living, which they didn't have before. Therefore they committed suicides and things like that, nervous breakdowns and so on. Only because they didn't have a goal. If they understand what I have to achieve, what is my goal, then work for it, not die for it. I used to hear in those 40s, 1940s, when wars used to rage, 30s and 40s, it's brave to die for the nation, or for the cause rather. It's more difficult to live for the cause. Some people can commit suicide saying, I didn't get what I wanted. But some will still want to live and achieve it. There are two ways of looking at it. You can lose a game already not lost and finish your life, and you can still live and try to achieve it. It's the same thing, that the social values may work around yourself. I've seen in very social consciousness many people do many different things, don't they? And we accommodate them, don't we? So those are truth seekers can easily be accommodated. If they don't, you be brave. That is your longing, that is your pursuit. People go and die on the war fronts for whatever cause. That's accepted as a glory. May not be a glory at all, maybe another fight among themselves. And we lose the cream of the youth on the altar of whatever patriotism or nationalism. But on the altar of God, we don't have to die. Our only ego has to die. Not our bodies. And then you work it out, your mother, father, husband, wife, children, society, or whatever the duties might be. You just perform those. If people think you are different, let them think so. They are different too. That needs courageous. Once you be bold like this, not arrogant, I'm sure God helps. He's just waiting till you come real right on the track. Right. And he helps. He or she both. The way is very simple. That's what I'm trying to say. It's very simple. If we want to make it difficult by our own understanding, the resistances, mental games and so on, that's different. Or even misunderstandings. It's very simple, like a child approach.
1: I truly understand that, things that you say, and I know that the way is to be as a child.
0: Mm-hmm.
1: I understand that and fully appreciate it, and want to live like that.
0: Mm-hmm.
1: But I think what I'm saying is that I've been back in New Zealand now for 2 months, and I found it very easy to be spiritual in the desert.
0: Mm-hmm.
1: And coming back to my home and to maintain the truth that I know, and finding a little
0: in compared to California, you mean, in a way.
1: I think it's because I'm surrounded here with people who I know and who know me. And I've changed.
0: I can see that.
1: And I find that quite difficult to relate to the people that I know and love.
0: Think this way if you can. Now, you said you have changed, and I believe it, I can see it. At the same time, you're trying to relate to them as you did before. That won't work that way. Okay. If I was you, I would just love them, trying to give what I can give, trying to do for them what I could, not arguing with them, not trying to impress upon them how much I've changed, but rather trying to understand them. Unless you again change to the same way. Okay. So, if you don't expect them to understand you fully as you are understanding yourself, and trying to please them where they would be pleased, if you don't try that, then it's easy. So long you're not hurting anyone, so long you're not arguing with them, so long you're not trying to push through their throat what you have known or understood, so that they understand. So long you're not doing these things, you won't have clash. It's our expectation from others. Trying to make them understand what I have understood makes it difficult. And they won't. They didn't go to California, look. And they are not seeking yet. And if you forgive my wording, they are more conservative than where you did go. Okay? So there is liberalism there in California. So what I'm saying is liberal. Not that there are no conservative people there, some are, but not as a society. Now if you're trying to fit in that liberalism all of a sudden within the surroundings you left a year earlier, 2 years earlier, it won't happen that way. This expectation is wrong. Okay. So if you accept them as they are, even if they don't accept what you are, just don't hurt, don't just be giving. Do your duty. If they ask you a question, answer as best you can, but not trying to wishing that they understand you, because that's where the fallacy starts. They'll refuse to understand. Many times.
1: I think that's what I've been doing.
0: Exactly. That's where your hurt is and you find it difficult. They may not agree what you are doing. That's true, but that doesn't mean they should understand what you're doing. It's not necessary. This is where we try to have our agonies.
1: I know, with our own expectations.
0: Yeah, if you can do that. If you think you're right, and I feel you're right, then after some years they'll accept it. Even if they don't accept, they'll at least say, I don't understand what you're doing, but you know, they still like you, love you, you know, and they will still say that. Okay, they respect you, whatever you are, even if they don't understand what you're doing. And that will be the end of it. And if you do believe reincarnation, then I have another answer. Mm-hmm. Then they'll understand in their next birth. Okay, so leave up to next birth for them. This is the way to grow.
1: I know it's really just a matter of my letting go.
0: It just comes to that. Always it comes to that.
1: And I'm doing
0: that. And this is what they actually, in spiritual language, they termed it word. You may not agree with that word, doesn't matter. It's surrender to the Lord. When we surrender our ego or let go, you know, that's the time to realize.
1: And that's the time I've received the great help. When I've surrendered my ego, my analytical mind, knowing that I don't know.
0: Right, that's a good, very good.
1: Then I'm helped.
0: That's the right way. I remember the old example applies to a little different situation, but probably you understand. When the fruit is ripe in the tree gives it up. In other words, the society of the world never bothers the one when you are really rightly ready. They only trouble till you still are, you know, making experiments that you are not ready, as if you have your own misgivings, as if you have your own underneath some kind of misunderstandings or not sure yet. or as if underneath you are still have expectations and demands, and then the you're not ripe fruit yet, but your ripe tree will give you up. They won't bother you. That's an example actually we give normally to those not applying to New Zealand of dispassion or renunciation, that when we have desires left, world will still trouble us. And my desires are over completely nicely with the sweet choice. World doesn't bother. Or society or family, they won't. They know you're right. Somehow, even if they could do it, they'll say, well, God bless you. It's only our unripeness, unreadiness, in the meantime, which creates some confusions and complexities. We never see that. We try to see what they are doing to us, you know, or I'm doing to them. But we never see what my inner vibrations are coming in harmony or disharmony with the world around. My own ripeness and unripeness, my own negative, positive kind of poles. We don't see that. If I never found a fault from that angle in the world, if I wasn't expecting, if I were not expecting them to be what I am, or I understand, if I were not wishing what they, how they should behave with me, and so on, I never found fault with anyone.
1: Even myself.
0: Right. Right. That's, yes, when that is, you are ripe, you know. And that will be, is the blessed moment. Makes it easy. It's not the wisdom or understanding born out of our experiences that counts really. But the inner light, inner seeing, inner awakening, which is the source of wisdom. We try to understand in order to know, and that's another fallacy. So long we are trying to understand, we'll never know, because that's a block, that's a resistance to the knowing. Then we give up understanding, give up me even, that the wisdom dawns. As if I stand apart from me and then see what the light is. And that's the surrender of ego or giving up, and that's the easiest part. Because you do nothing. Whereas in anything else, you have to do something. In understanding, experiencing, trying to convince anybody, you have to work for it as if you are putting your efforts into it. It's only in the self-knowledge that we don't have to do anything, just let go. As you open the hand just to make it go, you know, that doesn't take effort. Holding is an effort. Therefore, it's the easiest. It's effortless. People see it is most difficult because they have passed through their mental thinkings, understandings, experiences, valuations, in philosophizing, looking back and forth, and so on, and then I have to read so many books in order to know, you know, and so on and so forth. All these are nothing wrong, but we never see the way that is making it more difficult. The more you are getting laden, the more heavy you will become. The more philosophical brain, the more they have difficulty in coming out of those jargons of philosophical thinkings. They don't understand the philosophy itself becomes a jungle and forest in our brain, comparing the isms only. Therefore, one sage said, where the philosophy ends, realization begins. Anything we create, all jungle about it. When we know much in the world, then we had to think on and on through so many systems and so many formulas and so many ways in order to determine what I need to do. And that was already there with me before I started studying these things. So simple, like a child. But the problem is with the, not only modern man, but any person. The problem is that they don't want to be children in life because they will be considered as idiots. Excuse me. How can an adult experienced, knowing, cultured person, an experienced person, will behave and act and live like a child and not dubbed as an idiot? This is a fear inside us. How I cannot be fully grown modern adult, you know, And how can I behave like a simpleton as if people will judge me knowing nothing? You see, this is where we persist in being looked, experienced. Others will consider that he's out of the way, out of society, out of the nation or culture, and as if this person is just failures, you know, not knowing anything. This dubbing, anybody cannot take it. They feel discouraged. They will be thought of failures in the world because they cannot earn money, they cannot go to job and be like those men, you know, acquiescing or struggling to acquire things like, you know, in great some kind of degrees, values and so on. So they think these are failures. But the problem is, when the temples are built, they are built on these idiots, you see. So-called idiots, I mean. Not those who are very experienced and dignified. Look to the conclusion. It's in the meantime only, the very condemned ones, Jesus or anyone else like that, are the ones worshipped today. We cannot say they condemned and we didn't. That's not the point. Human psychology is the same. Or anyone for that. Same thing is those who assert ego, we think they are successful in the world today. But they are the ones we know that ego is not needed, and those simpletons reach the Lord or know themselves. Not those who asserted themselves in the world, but the ego success. As if that success in the world was a prime condition for having this existence even. On the contrary, it's the wrong way. We're trying to acquire on the earth which doesn't belong to us in the first place. We prove it by dying that we leave here, not take it with us. There's a proof. And so many things in the world we call success. There are ways to believe how to be healthy, wealthy and successful in this material life, that's sure. But how? Which way? Many kings came, emperors did. Which success? Is that success which makes us peaceful, happy, satisfied? Then it's okay. Or which degrades us or takes us in the wrong direction or distractions, even though may look successful in the material life. If it is not a peace, then what? Those very successful dignitaries want peace to the inner world. They can't have it. They are not having it. Even if they sign the papers, it's not there simply. It's on the paper. The most successful are the ones who have peace treaties signed for one or the other way. And even to reach that agreement of peace on the paper, years of diplomacy in politics is necessary. Even just to sign the papers, leave aside the peace achievement. Even to achieve signatures and the peace treaties, years of diplomacy is necessary. What do you think of this psychology? So is it with the human being. There is a simple thing, it's to be peaceful, you know. Has to be right way, has to be peaceful way. Has to be giving, loving, sacrificing. Has to be selfless way. For the divine, for the knowing. But that simpleton, like in the meantime in the world, looks unsuccessful. It depends what valuation we give. One upon yourself, one upon others. Upon oneself, go deeper within you. Be childlike. In order to know, let go. Your own mental resistances and blocks. Be simple, as if you and your Lord inside you have a good communion. And when you deal with others, deal with love, harmlessness, without hurting. Don't expect, don't demand. Don't push them through your throat, their throat I mean. Leave them their freedom to do what they want. If they come to you for any work and understanding, do your services. Otherwise, keep it quiet. Hate no one, be negative to no one. You'll find much to do in this world. We feel they do nothing else, but they have the tremendous job. Why? Their finer, very refined attitude and sensitivity opens up. What others don't see when they come out of their home to go to job or office or business or work, these people who are in good communion with the Lord inside, to them there's much work on the roads. They'll come across any animal who's suffering or a man. They see many other things which others overlooked. That means I said you'll have a tremendous job after that. You'll see such things which you won't ignore, which others did ignore, because they were busy with their success. Because they don't have that refined attitude. They didn't care for what was happening around them. They didn't see who's suffering. They only saw those suffering whom they were attached to. Beyond that, their gaze doesn't go. Therefore, for them is a tremendous job. It's not only the patients for doctors. If they were as healer like, you know, great prophets and holy people, to them the throngs go for healing. There's so many people suffering. They see tremendous work. To others who are selfish, who are looking for their success, to them doesn't matter who is suffering, except those who are related to. Very. This harmony, the balance is lost eventually, and you see on the larger scales, this harmony and balance when it is lost, then we come to revolutions and wars and rebellions and so many other clashes. It comes on a larger scale. Because so many brothers and ancestors are people, they are ignored in such a way that as if no one kind of took care of them. And the problem arises then, whether it's in the form of thisism or thatism, looms large at our face. That we don't know how to live peacefully in the world in spite of having everything with us sometimes. Only because we create a certain section, not mine. It's not us. And that looms large at later stage in history. Conferences, and then we're beset. Because in the true nature of spirituality, there's no division of not they and me. It's oneness, you see. So this oneness, when we divide, it's not me, this is me. It's not mine, this is mine. So this mine is a peaceful, happy, for the time being, satisfying, pleasure giving for me for some time. The time does come when we confront the other half, or other part, which we thought is not ours, which was strange to us, which was unknown or kind of something like that, then we cannot divide that all eternally. At one point of history, that conferences, the section I thwarted or ignored or didn't understand or didn't know or didn't want to know or was strange to me. Yes, or afraid of. That then comes and comes because it cannot be separated eternally. And when that happens, we fight with that as an evil, you see. So we feel enemies we create, which are not enemies actually. They are other human beings simply. We created those enemies out of our division, not knowing, or fear, whatever. And then they get afraid also of this section called me and mine. And they create their own again warfare, you know, with us. So we create two forces, one good and one evil. Or both evil, whatever. And this is where then we divide. Not only the world, but our sections of societies too. Classes. And or even individuals, friends. Then suspicion arises, fear arises, and then we behave under fear and suspicion as if that was true and create a nonsense till we understand this was wrong. Is a human mind in ignorance works that way. Otherwise they are who? As they are, as we are. If we look from here, they are they. If we look from that other end, this is they. All are human beings. This division of unity, the oneness, is the basic cause of all miseries in the world or in human life. So let's apply to very limited groups, very limited, let's say family, your home, or whatever. Okay, they don't understand what you're doing. But you see, we're all one, huh? Okay, they don't understand today. But they are mine. Or we are together, at least. Not mine, but we are together. I don't create division because they don't understand. That's they. I write my right to do what I want to do, and they write what they want to understand and do. Let's not divide the oneness. They are still together. Okay, leave them alone. If they don't understand, that's fine. This you create harmony, slowly balancing comes out. When I create clashing attitude, it certainly brings the other thing, you see, clashing with it. That's the way holy people try to live. Holy people, I don't mean by garb only, whosoever. And that's the best way to live in peace. It's not in coexistence, politically speaking. That's the oneness. There are many examples of this kind, how to make it easy. Never create any reaction if you can. That's the first secret for liberation. But when you react, you're starting again law of karma on your head. If you're reacting, you're creating more actions. And that's by bondage. That's the first key secret to liberation. Don't react. If you want to understand, it's okay, but don't react. If they want your help, help. Otherwise, stand aside. But this is the first key note for liberation, ultimately. Because you are not creating any new more karmas. One. The storage of previous karmas then begin to exhaust or subside slowly. That you are reacting, you are adding towards your karmas. The liberation will be far and difficult. It's better therefore lose at that moment than to lose for all times. And their loss of that particular instinct of reaction at that moment is not actually loss, it's a success, it's a victory. Why? By that time you're defeating your own mind. Therefore, it's a victory.

0: Make them a priest in the temple, they won't give up either. Make them a holy person looking after a holy place. They will create their own world there.
1: But the ego is very powerful.
0: Exactly. And just look for the moment. Who gives the power to ego?
1: I do.
0: You're holding on to it. No? That's the valuation you're giving to. It reminds me of another anecdote which I might have given before in USA and India. There was one gentleman sitting on the river bank, quiet place outside the city, water running in the river quietly, breeze was coming, birds were singing in the trees nearby, nice atmosphere, quiet. He was humming a tune, glad, and all of a sudden, just few feet away in the water, he saw something golden and floating into the water. It was some stick, wooden, fallen, and it had a golden top on it. It was very attractive. The gentleman was free, singing, humming, and with the birds and trees and nice breeze and so on, got pricked up, you know, gold, boy. And he jumped into the water to catch it. Probably anybody would do, except who are not swimmers. But unfortunately, the river was flowing fast in a way, and the more he swam, the more with the thrust of the waves and water, that floating thing went on being away from him. And he couldn't catch it. Eventually, it went into further water, speedy, so much he couldn't go farther. And in a way, we got very sad, even weeping, you know, and came back to the bank as sad, melancholy, grieved that he didn't catch it, you know. Very sad. That humming, that happiness, that is just gone. In the meantime, and the holy man or sage was passing by, he came to this gentleman. He said, "Earlier you were humming, singing, and being happy, and, you know, quite peaceful. What happened?" "Yes, weeping and sad." He said, "Well, that my golden staff, or whatever that was, stick, kind of went out of, you know, I couldn't reach it, and, you know." He said, "Was it yours?" He said, "No." He said, "You are giving it valuation to disturb you. Aren't you same position when you didn't have that, you were happy, and all of a sudden that became yours, and now you didn't get it, so you're sad? Was it yours in the first place?" That you are giving valuation, importance, or power to that, whatever that was. Before you were born, where was your ego? And who gave you? Your mother taught you, that is you. Your father taught you, your brother, your sister, your neighbors. This is your room, this is your carpet, this is your dress, this is your closet, this is you, this is your education. This is your religion, this is your culture, that is your education. Whatever. And you began to solidify it. You made those impressions on your mind, that is you. Now anything else will be disturbing. These are mental projections. We call impositions, self-impositions. We have believed them, no doubt, and have become true for the time being. My name is such and such, my religion is such and such, my nation is such and such, my color is such and such, I know this, I like this, I don't like this. This is my taste, this is my education, this is my room, this is my closet, don't touch it, this. We create in homes too, we fight with a sister or brother, some are harmonious, some are not. So don't touch my closet, this is my bunny, my dad gave to me on my Christmas. It's not yours, we create that separation. That's how the mind is made. And if you believe in many births, then we also carry on from previous births. But leave aside that. Now, to make our mind believe this is not you, that this golden stick wasn't yours in the first place, is hard. All these projections and self-impositions to be free from is the goal of liberation. And that they call with a big glorified name, renunciation and sacrifice and so on.

makes it difficult. My unreal to give up makes it difficult for the other end to be arrived at. Otherwise it's very easy. Like a child, just to approach the mother and father. They may or may not give at that moment, but eventually they do. We all know they do if they have it. And religion teaches that. Simplicity of heart, purity of heart. It's not simply only psychology of a baby, but it's a religion. That before Lord, before our spirit, before our true self, we are to approach like a messenger child. And that is looking to others like uncivilized, you know, that's the problem. But if you don't care for that, still be good to others, it works. Just don't expect, don't demand, don't make them understand what you have understood. If they want to understand and ask you, explain. But not with the trusting thing, very peacefully, imperceptibly. And if they do appreciate it, give more. If they don't, it doesn't matter, you'll have your dinner. It's a victory over the self which we have to try. But if you look to that, the difficult process of knowing so many things, experiencing, understanding, living what I know, that could also lead to the goal, a long way to go. As I give generally the example of that, what you call telescope, in which one side you see things very near, the other side you see things too far. Also there are many, many examples. When the light is all pervading, consciousness or the truth is all pervading everywhere, why should it be difficult? It's not only in abundance, it's pervading. Why should it be difficult? That means I am closing myself up. That's only explanation. That means I am not opened. If it was in short supply, I could understand that. That only holy people got it, you know, some are who are qualified. It's all pervading, not only abundant. That I am walking like an isolated island among the ocean of knowledge. If I close myself up. Unless the truth, the light, the God would thrust open our closedness. But that he doesn't do. Somehow he's a good guy. He won't impose on us. It's our own self-willingness, self-aspiration, our own willingness, our own openness which brings the light in. It's all pervading everywhere. We are all the time walking through, bodily and mentally, through the light. All the time. God is within you. But if we are closed and we are mental beings only, we are not seeing the spirit, the light, the God, the me, true me. I am occupied with my created stage drama called me, your mind. That closes off the all-pervadingness of the whole unity. From that end, it's very, very simple. You know, it's just there. And that is you, true you. Not only one being. When you know what you truly are, it's not just individual. Everyone is there. The realization is not of the true self in the individual sense, but the universal sense, the cosmic sense. Everybody is there. When you realize your true self, what truly you are, know yourself, and everybody supposing does that, they'll all come to the

0: time connotation somehow.
1: Boy.
0: And that's what unity is. Love is, that's oneness, that's wisdom, that's what you call. Nothing is mysterious. So long we don't know it is mysterious. Knowing is not something like a school college degrees. This knowing is opening up, awakening, where the consciousness is prevailing. Within that ocean, shoreless ocean, we all are beings, different whirlpools, eddies, waves and water spots. Within the same water. But while waves are too many, 10,000 jumping up and down this ocean and thinking each one a separate being and talking to each other within the same water, they forget we are of the same ocean. For the time being, the waves are talking to each other. Just imagine, a few seconds, 10,000 waves talking to each other, behaving, hugging or quarreling, whatever. Just imagine, but for that time, due to that unconsciousness of the whole oceanness, they believe they are individual waves. Then among those 10,000, some join together, some on the other side, they fight with each other, 5,000 with the 5,000 waves. Then within 5,000, again, some classifications, they separate. And they have different sizes and colors anyway. In that conglomeration of this unknowingness or ignorance, they forget they are within the same ocean, kind of living in oneness. Without that ocean base underneath, they would be null and void. All our egos, let's say, unimagine our waves on this ocean of the world. But underneath the base joining is the same consciousness, the same truth, the same reality. But while behaving me and you separate beings as experiencing ones, we forget the commonness of us and we divide. That's where we start. Confusions or love, whatever it is, we start all the games. We forget totally where we're standing, what's our base. The same kingdom of God is within, same consciousness. We are just seeing those top levels of the heads of beings. This is the ignorance and consciousness. And within that we are trying to now live and understand according to ego and mental experiences. Just imagine that. It will always be futile. It's called a lightning method. If you want to be an intense seeker, forget about experiencing anymore. Don't try to change anyone. Just be where you are and the way it works, just face it and handle it as it is. If they need help, give it. Don't trust it. Believing that they are also standing in the same water ocean, same consciousness as you and I are. On that level, there is no sinner and virtuous person. But on the top level, when you're thinking, some are dark, some are not. That's why we divide between good and evil. We cannot love the evil people. We can shun them, that's easy, to be practical enough in the world. We cannot love them. That needs a holy man and prophet to do. How could they do in the first place? That means possible. If I have changed and be knowing, then I can love. But I be a mental being, me as my own caricature, my own temperament, my own whatever I want or don't want, then I judge the others according to what I see. And that's where I make the mess. Because it's based upon the separation, law of separation. Although we are not separated in the basic sense. Only mythically, yes. This oneness, therefore, of being, oneness of consciousness, one in the unity of the human thought, when you achieve, there's no problem. All problems are due to the sense of separation. This is mine and this is not mine. Now, putting it in different language only, on the path of devotion, dualism particle, is the separation from God that has created all the pain. Same thing. Is a fall or separation from the Lord, or fall from the heaven, which has caused the pain. And that's correct. Depends which way you put. The first one is non-dualistic approach, knowing the self. This is dualistic path or devotee and God. Depends which path you are taking. All pain is due to separation from the Lord or from your true self, whichever way you look at it. We may blame the pain or the agony or the inflictions on some of the circumstances or a people. But that's our inner ignorance now. Then we build upon fictitious valuations, unfortunately. He said like this, he did like this, she did like this, and so on. That's because therefore I'm miserable. You know what I mean? Why he can't understand me? We create agitation. Simple fact is, he does or she doesn't understand you, accept it. What's agitation about? If we don't claim upon the other person to understand me rightly, what's wrong with that? Why do you think it's right to claim upon others to understand me as I am? Ego has that problem. Because God made his man in his own image, so ego thinks the same way. To make everybody else in one's own image. Why can't I accept as you are?
1: But if you stay with your unified self, then your ego doesn't demand it.
0: Ego doesn't exist. You won't find it. You'll find yourself into everybody, therefore you love all. Instead of making others in your image, you made yourself image of everybody else.
1: But if you stop being critical of yourself from an ego point of view, then you stop being critical of other people.
0: It doesn't work that way, unfortunately. No, I'll explain. Unless by word critical, I don't understand you. If you mean critical of yourself in analyzing yourself.
1: No, I don't mean that. I think I mean being negative towards aspects of yourself that you don't like.
0: Yeah, if you use the word negative, I would say yes, don't be negative. But if you are critical, I will support it of yourself.
1: I think the word critical
0: to me is a negative word. I see. If you're taking from that meaning, yes, then don't. But if you take critical in the psychological sense of self-reflection, you know, on yourself, I would say do it. Why? Tell you frankly. If you're critical of yourself, you'll find very little in others to criticize. But if you're taking the negative sense, you're right. Don't be negative to yourself. Now, that's different from self-reflection and repentance. That's quite different. If you're confessing before the Lord, or you're confessing within you where you're wrong, you know, that's not being negative. On the contrary, that's being positive.
1: No, it's when you're responding negatively to what you see in yourself.
0: No, that's wrong. That's crippling. That will be crippling. But not to see yourself at all, I will not support.
1: Not to see
0: yourself? Yourself meaning the sense of what you are in the mental sense. If you avoid seeing yourself or first seeing yourself, then that's wrong. Because then you are ignoring your minds. What would that be? Am I clear? No. Let's put it this way. The sense of right and wrong in your mind is there till mind is there, unless you give up the total mind. Now supposing you don't analyze that as if your own right and wrong, then you'll commit a mistake. Because then those wrongs, whatever wrongs are, will trouble you later. Because you are ignoring it. Unless you give up the total barrel of mind containing...
1: You've got to accept the total barrel.
0: Right, then that's a different thing, yeah. That's called surrender, in other words, to the Lord, or your egolessness. That means you are surrendering the ego. Then it is wrong and right, doesn't matter. It's evil and good, then it's forgiven by the Lord easily. But if you ignore your wrong or bad and trumpet upon the good, no, you see, that's what I mean. There we have to be critical. And that's too shallow, to trumpet upon the good and ignore our own wrong. That's too shallow. That's an ordinary, we say ordinary layman, human being. Or somebody praises you and your blood rushes to your face. And if somebody blames you, you look pale. You know what I mean? You're affected. Then you're ordinary, you see. Then we have to be critical of ourselves. Then ego nature gets hurt, which somebody says which you don't like to be heard. Then ego is being hurt. But that's a time that you could consider it as a golden opportunity, that somebody is telling you right thing. But that needs humility to accept. Then you won't feel hurt. Is another example, they say when the huge storm comes, very wild, very terrifying storm comes, big trees crackle and tumble down by the humble blades of grass. The storm goes over it, doesn't hurt anything. Humble ones are never hurt. They allow the storm to bypass over their head, up on the sides. They just relax. But those who stand on their ego like a tree, you know, to them the storm of avalanche of somebody blaming will disturb. We need self-dignity, but which self? That's a question. If my true self be dignified, I'm happy with it. But if my smaller self, the ego, gets dignified, today maybe, tomorrow will be hurt again. Tomorrow may be marriage party, tomorrow will be demise or divorce party. This dignity of that untrue self is not permanent. Therefore we feel hurt when it's not being praised again and again and again. It gets demanding, it gets spoiled. And if you don't give attention the way you did yesterday, it will get hurt. Even if you give it attention, but if not the same as yesterday, you'll feel hurt. Because it demands, like a spoiled child, it wants attention, on and on, on and on. And how long you can pamper that way? It's just not possible. That we talk of the dignity of the true self, which is self-dignified anyway. I've seen you praise someone 10 days, 11th day, you don't praise it sufficiently. Boy, that person is in hell. Thinking, you know, what did I do wrong? It just didn't get attention enough for 10 days it got. It reacts. And that's the time that person is in hell. It won't go to hell. It's just in hell at that time. Many curse them to go to hell. I don't. I say, they're already in hell. They're feeling disturbed already, and that's it. They lost their peace and love with the hell. There are many, many saints. You care for the Lord, Lord cares for you too. Or put it differently. If you care for the true self, it'll shine. It'll take care of you too. You think it'll tell you, burn your mummy or daddy or what? It'll harmonize, balance, satisfy the life. When the true self comes in forefront of your life, shining through. Your every vicissitude, every aspect and corners and crannies of your life are lighted up. We fear before that, in ignorance, that as if it's going to make a mess in society, On the contrary, the mess in the society is already due to true self-hidden. If the society's true self was out, that will be a golden age for society. Many times our fear and ignorance are, you know, the things which create these misunderstandings, you see. Our own fear, own ignorance creates all these apprehensions which give us a dilemma or a confusion how things could work or not. The simplest factor is that that fear is itself in ignorance, not knowing actually what it is. If you knew the true situation, you wouldn't be afraid. Not knowing is therefore the root cause of all pain or separation, put it whichever way.

which has been, according to the Tantra or the Shakta philosophy of India, given the name as Mother Kali. Literally, Kali has the derivative root of the word Kal, which means time as well as death. Then you might understand, well, I won't talk about death so much, but just to give an explanation, that death has been, as has been understood by poets and writers and psychologists and philosophers, is totally wrong. Death word is associated with time as birth is. Death looks terrible, as you had a hard time saying that you can't accept Mother Kali as terrible one or ferocious. You're saying this only because we have associated the terror and the fierce look associated unconsciously even or consciously with death somehow. And death we have always accepted as terrible, as something we don't want, or something which is not liked. It's totally a wrong understanding. There's no death per se as an end of a certain thing. It's only transformation. Only because in transformation there are two aspects. One, what is going to finish, one, what is reborn out of it. In transformation, you take these both aspects simultaneously. In other words, the death and the rebirth are not two different phenomena, but the same phenomena. Please understand this. Then you'll see the fallacy of thinking of ages. We often have thought about death as death, never to be associated with birth, except that there's birth and death as two different aspects. But I assure you plainly, birth and death are the same phenomena, not even two aspects. This is called transformation, that something as a wood burns becomes ashes. The burning of the wood and the ashes, burning of the wood meaning death, and the rebirth of the ashes are the simultaneous phenomena. They are not two aspects. But because human fallacy has often divided these two aspects, has come into this terrible aspect of death. Death is not terrible otherwise. If you understand this, Mother Kali is quite a different thing. However, it's a topic which I could do justice by dwelling at least 4 hours on it, but we'll try to kind of give a gist of this. That often when we divide the two aspects of the same coin into two, we often are confused because coin is one. But when you talk about the head and the letters of the coin as two different aspects and create two kinds of philosophies and go on writing volumes of the head and tail of a coin, have often, not often, in most of the cases reached nowhere. But there's no solution. So long you're taking two sides of the coin as two aspects, as two things, you can get never a solution. Till you come back to the same one coin. Birth and death, or we would say death and rebirth, in one word, transformation, has to be taken into one aspect, as a one phenomenon. When you do this, confusion is over. So whenever you have a difficult time in associating with death and terror and all that, only because you're taking one side of the coin, you're not saying there's a simultaneous thing associated with it. Let's say, when I soft with you, I love you, when I relate to you in a softer manner, in a more approachable personality, you feel good about it. And when I come out in a terror, I don't come out in terror, but let's say rebukes, harshness, and you take it as a different aspect of mine. This is where your confusion arises. But be sure, when I'm soft to you and loving to you, relating in an approachable manner to me, at the same time, I have the other aspect right away with it. Or if I'm dealing the other way, harsh and rebuked, right away I have this love, softness along with it. They are not two separable aspects. So understand this. One is where one works, when one fails, the other thing helps, called transformation. When we understand this, that when we accept the softness, we are also simultaneously accepting the hardness of anything, then these are not two aspects, they are simultaneous. Of course, I'm talking about relativity, but the topic is not that. Topic is Shakti, in a way, that this
Life has a terror when we view it as death. But feel sure life and death are inseparable, not two things, a simultaneous phenomenon. If you understand this, you won't be afraid of death as terror, but death as a very natural consequence of the process you have accepted already. When you do this, you'll love the Mother Divine. It's benevolence. It's not a terrifying death. Let us imagine if there was no death. You will complain about more things in life than you do now. It's a benevolence. I will not go too deep. It's a classical subject. Probably take me hours to just do justice to the topic. Form has been given to the Divine Mother or Divine Shakti for comprehensibility. Not that she has no form. Of course, you can give her any form. You can call her dark. You can call her fair. You can call her very tall, very short. With a red blood-like tongue coming out, you can see it. Or quick, sweet singing tongue. And she could... man or no man, she could dance on any great chauvinistic man's breast and terrify him. And or she could just sit at the feet, rub the feet, or be the dust of your feet. This is all Divine Mother. And there are aspects and aspects which she's universal. And she can have 10 hands, she can have 8 hands, she can have 6, she can have 4, she can have 2 arms. And she can have no arms in a sense. It depends how you view the Divine Shakti, of how much power in it. The more your conception expands, the more the form of Mother becomes universal. If you degrade it down, she becomes icky, licky, human Mother. Yes, tired of it. One child, one licking the calf all the time. And that's Divine Mother too. But we don't call her Divine Mother. She's human Mother. Okay, but manifestations are many. She can be human, she can be angelic, she can be, I would say devilish, but in a sense, she can be terror, in the sense only of benevolence. If you view the benevolence and the terrifying figure of Divine Mother as the same thing, you will have no trouble in accepting her terror to make you keep quiet at times. You know when children get a noise in the home, mother comes out from the kitchen, hey, hey. That's terrifying mother. And if you are quite clever and you need already have planned, you need $10 from her when you go out today, you'll accept that terror quite easily, so that after 10 minutes you can go to mom, have $10 and go out of home. This is where Divine Mother may be terrifying, but the next 10 minutes you want something from her, she'll give you. Now I don't mean she'll give you unquestionably. I mean, she'll give you when really she sees you need it. She's benevolence in a way. Apart from this, the word Shakti, virtues apart, benevolence, transformation, giving you knowledge and wisdom, giving you grace, helping you in impediments, trying to make you come out of the ditches, trying to make you shake, you know, and come out of your like Thomas, or in your ruts, in your kind of habituated, I would say glamour, but habituated, what would you call it, stagnation, and which you might glorify as glamour by covering up something on it. But this Mother Divine shakes everything and stirs everything, purifies and often, to the extent of if love and benevolence exposedly fail, then brings out what you might call rebukes, harshness, terror, horrible, and kind of making you fear. But the intention is not to make you fear, because fear is a sin. Fear is a crippling factor. Therefore, she wouldn't, Divine Mother wouldn't like you to fear, but you see it as a fear. She's trying to shake you, stir you, you know, to come out of your sleeping bags. And, yeah, it gets kind of smelly and years, and, you know, you go on sleeping, they never clean it. And I'm okay, only because
it's a little bit cozy, and so on and so forth. So there are aspects. Now, when we view the aspects as different things, as separable divisions, we often are, even all cases, confused. Because that's not the way you could look at a coin. That's not the way to look at Shakti. Shakti is unqualified force. Shakti is unqualified force at the basis of all pros and cons, giving rise to not only birth and death. These are very stagnant words. I'm using these words because people have used it. I tell you frankly, when I use the word birth and death, I know I'm not doing justice to the subject. They are not birth and death. They are same phenomena. You cannot be born unless you were dead to something else. It's a simultaneous phenomenon. You cannot die unless you are born. But when you view birth and death as two different aspects, you are creating a confusion. I look at the mother with her love and benevolence and terror at the same time. To me, it's not a terror. If I do a mistake and be stubborn about it, and I don't do right, what do I expect her? To go on licking me? You go on licking the stubborn one, he can't enjoy either. When your child gets stubborn, very obnoxious, and very arrogant, proud, egotistical, and many words, I don't know. Go and hug and kiss that person. Go on licking your child. See if it works. Inside you may love, but show the expression of softness to that person. See if it works. Now don't say it worked in 1 out of 100. That will be the proof. You have to break the stone. You cannot go on licking the stone. Even if you do go on licking the stone for the benefit of doubt, how many ages will it take you to make it melt? And you put the hammer on it, how much time it takes to break? You can lick the feather. But you can't lick the stone without hurting your own tongue. And it doesn't soften the stone anyway. This is where terror comes in. Now hammering the stone is terror. This is where Mother Kali should be understood. Not intellectually so much. When you put the word mother before Kali, you are qualifying her to be benevolent something. Kuputra jayate nukumata. Bad child may be born, but never a bad mother. Bad mother meaning she can do bad to children because of her ignorance. That's different. Bad mother here meaning they cannot be a bad mother as a mother. You see the point? So terrible mother, Kali, for example, cannot be terrible in the sense. It's only because of her ego or of her stubbornness or of our stagnant habits, or of our insincerity, or of our wishful thinking, it gets so obnoxious. What else we expect? Let go? If mother lets go you, me, in these things, what benevolence that has either? So the only factor then is what you call show eyes, break a stone, or what you term as terrible. Now when the artist gives a conception to these into the picture, they had to draw a black picture, red blood tongue coming out, wearing the garland of skulls, you know, 220 voltage, danger, two bones, and dancing in a fierce manner, and around her, kind of fire halo radiating. And on the top of that, she's dancing the breast of Mahadev, the Lord Shiva. You have to fear. Now, this is an artist's conception which is two-dimensional. Artists cannot do more justice except if they get into a creative art, where they would create certain abstract form in such a way that would show the benevolence behind this. The whole factor is, this is a force, unqualified, which purifies. It's a purifying factor of the Divine Mother, rather than terrifying. If you view this simultaneously, the terror for the mother is over. Let's put it differently.
If you do fear of a master or divine mother or God, shows our stubborn impurities. If you do fear, shows stubborn impurities which do not want to be cleared. Therefore you fear. But if you would understand the purifying factor of the Divine Mother, the Shakti, you will love it. It's a sign. Those who fear, because they don't love. Those who love, they don't fear. It's a very, very definite definition of love. Love has no fear, fear has no love. Those who fear of the terror shows they don't love. Or, in other words, they are stubborn in not being purified. They want to remain what they are. Tell them anything, they get touchy about it. They don't stand it. Shows they are not ready. They are not seekers. They are not loving the divine force in them. Therefore, they are just normal, some creatures. For them, the transformation takes place, what we might call destruction. The destruction is not a word, it's a wrong usage. It's purification. It looks terrifying because of our selfishness and fears. It's not terrifying. To those who really love her, they go and they receive. To them, Divine Mother is all comprehensible. She not only lets you know what she is, but also lets you know what her husband is, whom you have difficulty to understand, Lord Shiva, God, Divine, Holy Spirit, which you have difficulty in understanding, realizing, through Divine Mother, I mean through force, through the Shakti, is easy. Those who are selfish must fear. There's no other logic. Those who are ad infinitum, such are the things, who are lazy, stupor ridden, drowsy, lethargic, unwilling, no heart in the matter, must be irritable. That's a mechanism. You can even devise a machine which could show these things, and you'll see when you feel in something, it'll be resisting, it'll be irritable. And this is a mechanism in us, totally. And teach them truth, they can't face it. They don't like that. Tell them practices, they have no will to do. Give them something selfish, they like it. You know, all of a sudden you are God for them. To them, Divine Mother is destructive. But exactly not destructive. This is purifying factor. That there are three aspects, as we have been talking about gunas, the qualities of the mind, the tranquility, the activity, and the inertia. According to these three qualities of the mind, the action, or the reaction rather, of Divine Mother persists. Those who are devoted, sincere, warm-hearted, for them, Divine Mother will appear as loving, smooth, cooperative, giving, full in tune. Those who are in active struggle, friction all the time, Divine Mother will look as a struggling reaction, as good and bad, pleasure and pain, trying and not trying, kind of much friction, struggle in it. And those who are tamasic, lazy, selfish, stupor-ridden, to them she will be quite fierce, destructive, and terrifying. In other words, what we call generally death and terror and horror and destruction is nothing else but to shake off the tamas. To those whom Mother has been sometimes benevolent and sometimes nothing, and goes up and down, shows that is in the Rajas state. To those whom she is smoothly giving, in tune, loving, warm-hearted, carry on with eternal bond as if will be sattvic.
According to three gunas, you experience the Divine Mother. Whenever you are tamas, you understand she will come to you as terror. You call it terror, she doesn't. She's coming to just shake you, to wake you up. Or much more time in the sleeping bag, this is stinky. Now, therefore, often we are misled by our conception about the force, about the Shakti. Shakti could be translated as force, though. Could be. Though I would still go further than that. The force is a manifestation of the intrinsic nature of a thing. Repeating. Each thing has its own intrinsic nature. And then that nature creates force. And that force creates manifestations of multiple designs. Let's give an example. Behind the alphabet, no, let's say behind the language, there's alphabet. In all the alphabets, 52, there's one basic alphabet called A. Behind A, which starts from the navel, complex uses, is a force, Shakti, but behind that force is the intrinsic nature of consciousness, which manifests as a force, as an alphabet, and then further alphabets and manifesting in language and so on. So many colors, designs, and sounds. These are further the gross or the fourth creation. The basic then Shakti or Divine Mother would be an inseparable force, an inseparable intrinsic nature of a thing residing into the thing. That's why it's Holy Spirit. Your body, physical body, let's call it the fourth generation, or the gross as we call it, a gross manifestation of Shakti, our Divine Mother. Behind the physical body are your thoughts, called mind, an astral vibratory unit, creative vibrations. Behind these vibrations is a called force which generates them, called prana. And behind that force, which is not seeable, it's not visible, is a generating force behind the vibrations which create your physical gross body. In that prana, or behind that, in that force, rather life force we call it, is that intrinsic Shakti, that's Divine Mother, and is an inseparable unit, or inseparable component side of your spirit. That means, at no point, your gross level is as ever separated or disjointed from your basic Shakti. Or, to say it further, or differently, is another manifestation of your Shakti. In other words, you could still manifest differently if you wanted to. Divine Mother, therefore, is called Dancing Mother. She's a dancing Nataraj. She's a dancing ecstasy, or she is a dancing phenomena all the time, creating or transforming in multiple, innumerable, countless forms. Therefore, we call dance. Dance is a succession of different poses. If you remain in the same pose, you don't call it a dancing. It's a statue. But when you dance many poses in succession to each other, and each pose is lovely. But the greatest secret in between is, but all those different forms or poses in succession, lovely, have to be rhythmic. Now this is a very, very great point in the creation of Shakti, the rhythm, which normally in human language we say in tune. Whether the guru disciple, husband, wife, boyfriend and girlfriend, or two friends, or your home and you, your children and you, your society and you, your neighborhood and you, your government and subjects. If they are in tune, which we imply means rhythm, it will be golden age, perfectly working.
But it's out of rhythm. We call it out of balance, friction, quarrel, wars, destruction. Understand? Destruction is nothing else but out of rhythm. When mother looks terrible to you, or if you conceive her to be terrible, you must be out of tune. When you fear your master, you must be out of tune of your master. Try to understand this now. When you don't find a solution to confusions, you are out of tune, you are out of rhythm. You are not dancing. That time you are simply jumping up and down. Dance has many component parts: rhythm, melody, in tune, succession, loveliness, beauty. If you observe these qualities, you are living the life. If you are not seeing the beauty, you are afraid, terror, nervous, you are out of tune, out of rhythm, you are not dancing, it's chaos. Therefore, it is sadness, sorrow, worries, confusion. We say, God is not pleased with you, and Divine Mother cannot do otherwise. If her husband is displeased with you, she can't be pleased with you. Mother is benevolent, but she doesn't go against the wishes of her husband. That's her great servitude to the man's chauvinism. In other words, mother and father are not two separate things again. We have been viewing it. Divine Mother and Father in heaven too. So those who say Divine Mother, they are Hindus. Those who say Father in heaven are Christians. Amen. And those who divide Hindus and Christians will be always in confusion. I'm sure they are out of rhythm. They are in chaos. They don't know the lovely dance of the whole cosmic universal mother. What is of Hinduism and Christianity? That's quite a small point, actually, the religions. But in the whole cosmos, in the whole universe, let's have this earth. Unfortunately, this man sees only this earth as the form of Divine Mother. But it's a good starting point, but don't end with it. Otherwise, you'll be buried here on this earth, finished. Whether you do anything on this earth. Starting is okay. To view the Mother Earth as Mother Divine is fine. Nothing wrong. But don't end with it. It's good to be born in a church, but don't die in the church. You have to be born somewhere. It's good to be born out of the womb of your mother, but don't get into back there. It's once released, ever released. Don't go back into that. Jataragini. Shankaracharya is famous couplet. But don't create these pangs of birth every time. Please get released. Now, if you understand this, okay. If not, then carry on. But there is a beauty, rhythm, in tune, loveliness. Succession of flows in such a way, of so many poses, that they don't seem so many poses, they seem one dance. I repeat this point. Wherever our intellect is subject to the divisions, you create ignorance. But whenever you tune up your intellect into oneness, unity, you come to knowledge and wisdom. They supply this example of dance of the mother. While one dance, let's say, just to divide it, 1 hour. Within that 1 hour, a dancer has shown you, supposing, 26 poses. You could draw, portray each pose separately into 26 papers and show this was a form, then this was a form, then this was a form, like in a film. When you run the film of those 26 poses in one, it looks one undivided rhythmic dance, one unit. Why I'm saying this? 52 letters are 26 letters in the alphabet. Seem 26 or 52 letters. But if you could ever research on this and make the alphabet from A to Z run into one rhythmic flow of tune of dance, you will be wonder struck. There's not 26 or 52 letters, but it's called walk, according to Vedas, the walk Shakti, the walk force
that you will see immensely that from one point of creation of a language to the end of the alphabet, let's say Z, for example, though I'm not sounding this English alphabet as the most scientific, but if we were to take all 52 letters according to the original matrikas or the divinities of the, let's say, Vedic or Sanskrit language, I'm not trying to supersede that over this, but that's a fact. John Woodruff's books, if you read, and many others, you'll understand this truth. Even some of the writings of Carl Jung, for example, or major John Woodruff, of course, and many others. You will see this, that the language, let's say from Sanskrit A to the last word, these are 52 or 26 letters. But if you could ever find the rhythm and tune of these dancing alphabets into one rhythmic flow, it would be wondrous to the famous Shakti called Vak Shakti, that then your power of the language, you will see, is not dependent upon particular one or two or four alphabets. That's a Shakti by itself that we don't waste, but that's a different topic. This, if you could ever meditate or research upon this, you'll feel like, even 26, you say A, B, C, D, E, F, G, H, I, J, K, L, M, N, O, P, Q, R, S, T, U, V, W, X, Y, Z. Which is say Z. I say Abasada, E, F, Jakala, M, N, O, P, Q, R, C, T, U, V, W, X, Y, Z. Now, I said it. It's quite different. The shorter is possible. Abasada, E, F, Jakala, M, N, O, P, Q, R, C, T, U, V, W, X, Y, Z. It's a way you make it dance the way you like. But behind this also, throughout A to Z, the Z is not the last word according to Sanskrit though. It's in between. But let's say whatever the last alphabet is, it ends into A. It goes from A to A in between B, C, D, whatever, have been different manifestations of the same Shakti, the same divine force. Language is a very great manifestation of that Shakti. But that apart, forms, sounds, designs, patterns, colors. All these are divine manifestations in a different rate of vibration, but if they pulsate together in a very rhythmic fashion, then seven colors of the rainbow will form one light. As soon as that rhythm and balance is lost, the real light begins to shower into different colors. And they begin to assert themselves as separate units. Green is green, blue is blue, red and red, so they begin to compete and quarrel. That means rhythm is lost, balance is lost. This is good between boyfriend, girlfriend, between husband and wife, guru and disciples, teacher and students, parents and children, neighbors and neighbors, citizens and the government. Wherever rhythm is nice, in tune, flow together, not by practicing the morals or virtues alone, but flowing in tune, the sense of good and bad, evil and virtue is lost. This is where the Western mind has a difficulty in understanding, that how a realized soul, enlightened being, could be beyond good and evil and, right and wrong, and Christianity had a difficulty in understanding the Eastern religions about it for the simple reason. They didn't know that flowing in tune and rhythm is the highest answers to any enigmas. And it loses the sense of good and bad, evil and virtue, as if it was not existent even. But if it's not in tune, if it's tamasic or rajasic, if it's in selfish attitudes, in lethargic and resistant and ickiness and so on and so forth, you will see, even then, if you go on practicing good and virtue, you will never succeed in happiness. Flow in tune and rhythm with the kainat, with the prakriti, with the nature, with God, with the Holy Spirit, you will see you will have no problems. This is only done when you really learn how to love that Divine Mother. Because she teaches you that rhythm to flow in tune with it. That's all. This self-asserting, for example, or selfishness, or demanding, or these all things, come only when you're out of tune. If you are in tune, you don't have demand or ask anything, you receive automatically. You see the point? This bossing, domination, being dominated upon,
or resisting, all these are factors of out of tune. With your master, with your God, with your Holy Spirit within you, with the divine Shakti in you. It can be in one sense

the auspicious one. So you can do anything. Shiva Christ. You say Jesus Christ, we say Shiva Christ. Okay. Something which is auspicious, which is benevolent. That Lord, when has a dancing, meaning creation, in tune and rhythm, harmony follows, goodness follows automatically. You don't have to be good, you know what I mean? Try to be good. How many you have found like that? Icky, next day. No? One day good, and the day mean. You can't believe that goodness. You can't rely upon that goodness. Flow in tune with each other, you can rely upon every day. Any two partners, any two communications. So when the creation dances, our Lord makes it dance in rhythm and tune with itself or with himself. Then you will see the truth, the beauty, the goodness, the loveliness, the form, the harmony, the happiness, the satisfaction flow automatically out of it. You don't practice those things. Get out of tune. Try to be good, try to be benevolent, charitable, renunciate. It just doesn't work. We have seen that. Get out of tune of your master, any disciple. Try to do austerities, practices, you know, create any number of your techniques. You'll see you won't achieve realization. This is what Ramakrishna called, please the Divine Mother first, which means come in tune with the Lord. Everything else will follow. This is exactly what Christianity means. Seek ye divine first, everything else shall be added unto you. I'm not wrong in this interpretation. Try to please the Lord first. That means you're trying to please what? Divine Mother. Shakti. Shakti is an intrinsic, inseparable component, not even part, but one with the Lord. When you're trying to come in tune with the Lord, a disciple wants to come in tune with the Master, or wife and husband want to get in tune with each other, what you are doing actually, you're bringing all the forces, sub-forces, of the one primal force in flow, nice, smooth flow and rhythm. Get out of tune and practice goodness. It won't succeed. This is called the dance. Dance means which is the rhythm, which has a nice smooth flow from pose to pose. Even you are saying pose to pose, I won't say that either. It's one unit dance creating many poses. But those poses are not separate component parts. But for analysis sake, we do divide them and analyze them. That's fallacy of the intellect. You can prove me wrong, I don't mind it. Trying to analyze the different factors of the same one unit, which are not different aspects at all, and then analyze them is to persist in ignorance. It can never give you a solution. See the oneness and unity of the whole thing. A certain machine, let's come down to the very gross form, a steel or plastic or any electronic machine, which may have 1001 component parts. Try to analyze all the parts separately and see the merit of each part. But don't see them, view them as a whole one machine unit. You'll never get to wisdom. All those components, why I'm saying this, let's clear it. All those component parts of a machine, a particular machine, had no meaning without being joined together in one machine. All 1001 parts of one machine have no meaning if you view them separately, not as unit. Working as together in one machine will have no meaning. It will lose meaning. Try to analyze the Earth separately, Moon separately, Jupiter separately, or any galaxy separately. You'll never arrive at the wisdom. View the whole cosmos as one. Then the component parts have meaning. But if you put it reverse, card before the horse, all the component parts, because separately have value, therefore they have value to be cosmic something, is ignorance. They are only meaning because they are united in one cosmic view. All component parts, you and me, have meaning because we are not really part, that's the wrong word too, because we are united in oneness in something. Therefore, to understand the component parts of anything separately, first, in order to know the whole,

I don't think will ever end into wisdom. Understand the whole first, then probably you'll understand the component parts. That component parts have no meaning separately anyway. If one machine has 1,001 parts, take each part separately and give them value. Then what? A screw is a screw. Shaft is shaft lying on a shelf. Put them together, machine, it works, then it has value. So what we have to understand in a screw, a shaft, or we have to understand the whole machine as a whole, and what principles that machine works. This is the major factor point. It's the principles behind those parts which are workable, not the parts themselves. If there were no principles involved, those parts would be dead, something would have no meaning. This is exactly the whole point. That when you come in tune and rhythm with the wholeness, oneness, then you understand the component parts very easily. Therefore, seek your divine first, everything else shall be added unto you. But if we have go on adding everything else first, and then divine last, it never ends. Thus is Christianity, leave aside Tantra, or Hinduism.

to a very basic, beautiful secret point. Why we talk about ego and egolessness, do you know? As soon as you drop the ego, you come in rhythm and beautiful dancing with the cosmos. This is where your all confusions, sorrows end. Egolessness is not all of a sudden you are hurled back into space with no basis to fall on. Just hurtling around a space aimlessly as if, like, you know, oh, without ego, you know, I'll be just floating in the space and go nowhere. That's not the case. Ego is what is troubling you and confusing you, making you chaotic and making your personality not in commune with the cosmos or with your own even nature inside you. Naturally, Divine Mother is kind of displeased with you. Divine Mother displeased me because she is a very ferocious person. Divine Mother is terrible and troubling you because she is quite dark. It's not so. It's because of the stubbornness of the ego, the resistance, the stone nature, you know, which creates a kind of barrier against which the rest of the cosmos goes on pumping. Try to understand this. It's very scientific. So while you put a shell around you, what you call protective shell, I don't know if it's protective or stagnant. When you create an ego shell around you, the rest of the cosmos, which is not separate than you, which is not apart from you, there's no gap even in between, when I'm thumping against shell, this creates what you call sorrows and sufferings. Miseries. Yes, say, please. And break that barrier, let you flow into the cosmos, that means rhythm, dance, in tune. I assure you, without exception, there will be no sorrow, suffering, sickness, or any what you call death. I don't know there's death. I tell you frankly, you might say because I'm living, I tell you no. What you see I'm living, you're looking to my this body, and we call you, sage call it cobbler. You're looking to my skin, and those looking later, they are cobblers. And he called ignorant ones cobblers, because they see only the outer skin, meaning later of the body, what shoes it will make. Living is not this just having a leather, this is suitcase. This suitcase may not be rectangular, but that doesn't mean you can make any design of rectangle. Nowadays they are having suitcases of all the sorts inside, you can keep anything inside, in its perfect sense, creased and your cosmetics, your dressing things and your pens and stationery, your clothes and suitcase, and including your office and everything inside, and it looks inside all like this of a human body. It's not what you perceive and think about that things are really so. If you go deeper into this, you will see any time out of tune, meaning you are quarreling. Any two persons, two nations, two component parts, when they clash, shows they are not in tune. And therefore they are quarreling, though you don't say that. You say, oh, we are quarreling because of certain thing. Now that certain thing you put out of you and the other party as if a third point, don't you? And make it a target for your quarrel. This is real stark ignorance. It only third point is created when you two get out of tune. Please understand, this is very scientific. When you two nations, two persons, two component parts, two units get out of tune, third point is created. Whole cosmos is made in these two things, Divine Mother and Divine Father, what we call Purusha and Prakriti, or Shiva and Shakti. You may term any way you like, though. These are two inseparable sides of the same coin, simultaneously there, existent. Not dependent upon each other, not together, but they are the same thing. In other words, sun and the sunshine are together. Not only together, they are the same thing. Language sometimes divides it. Divine Father, Divine Mother are not two aspects.
When you come in tune with the Divine Lord, that means you're dancing like the Divine Mother. That means you're pleasing the Divine Mother. Therefore, then it is said, Divine Father is already pleased. If she gives you approval, for the human understanding, we put into two personalities. That if you please the Divine Mother, she approves of, you go and Divine Father is already pleased. We are making them as two personalities just to make human understanding of duality. Am I clear? But once you come out of this human fallacy of thinking, or human fallacy of its own caricature, when you little transcend beyond this understanding as if two personalities, when you come face to face with the Divine Father, you will see that Divine Father and Divine Mother are not two things. They're just the same thing you were trying to understand, that because you could not be one with the Divine Lord, therefore you had to come in tune with the nature. Nature means Shakti again. You had to come in tune with that Shakti or Divine Nature in order to be one with the Lord. But if you could be one with the Lord right away, Divine Mother will be already in tune with you. Either way, it works. Beyond this, apart from this, everything is confusion, ignorance, darkness, what you call terrifying, destruction, fear, doubts, insecurities, and what not. Though you may justify by any logic, logic is just a blind instrument, I tell you frankly. You produce logic. I will be talking to a logician and I challenge you, you can't defeat me. But I know I will not be teaching you anything if I were just to depend upon logic. You bring any logician in the world, I'll discuss any matter. And I'll show you how I could win. But even then I'll conclude I have not given you any one ray of light. Logic is just a blind instrument just to satisfy your logical curiosity or curious logic. I'm not against logic. The thing is, something start with the duality only because we are bred upon this duality. Thinking, this is nature, that is God. This is world, that is divine. We have separated in such a way, this is wave, this is water. Where are you keeping water? Where are you keeping the wave? Are you keeping wave somewhere else without the water? Or can you keep the wave, water there in a sense as if not to create waves at all? This being the case, we understand this fallacy of duality. Shankaracharya or some other sages have very, very explicitly and clearly said, all your fallacies are due to your dual thinking. If you could ever transcend your dualistic thinking pattern, you'll arrive at the solution. Within the dualistic pattern, you can't have solution. So long you're dividing Divine Father, Divine Mother, or God and this earth, or water and wave, and milk and its whiteness, and the water and its coolness, and the sun and sunshine, you will never cross the fallacy. And nor, therefore, you will ever solve the problems of unhappiness and sorrow and sickness and death. Lord Buddha, again, read under this light, you'll understand him better. That man, if you are seeking peace and happiness, feel sure, or if you want to transcend old age, death and disease, sorrow, transcend this dualistic pattern of thinking. Don't divide two sides of the same coin and fight over each other. There are no pros and cons. They are the same phenomenon. Things which have pros have cons too. Thing which has birth will have death. Thing which has death will have rebirth. Please understand this. This is a solving formula. Anything else will be logic or no logic. Will not have no solution. Logic is a blind instrument. It just not gives you any ray of light, except your own curiosity being satisfied. If this is the case, when we view as a Divine Mother, whether it's terrifying or not terrifying, we know that that's a Divine Father too. When I'm jumping upon the rays of the sunshine, I know I'm going to the sun. You can't go to the darkness. If you are climbing over the rays of the sunshine, where will you reach? Darkness. You're going to reach to the sun. Same thing. If you go in rhythm and tune with the nature, the Shakti, where would you reach?
but to the source of the Shakti. This is the point. This is where we worship Divine Mother, giving her any form we like to, with 8 arms, 6 arms, 10 arms, because she is so powerful, that's all. It's not a pantheism, having how any person would have 10 arms. Well, even logic would say, if you could have 2 arms, why not 10? One could research upon these things, evolve. Child, when is in the womb, first has no arms at all. At a certain stage, on third or fourth or second month, I don't know these things, but somehow. At one point, they begin to take out the arms. You could take out 10 arms if you wanted to, but you're not worked upon this idea. You see, the possibility is any in the potential way. You could have 100 arms, why not? If you make a research on that, but I think over 2 arms are enough to fight. 10 arms would be terrible. Therefore, we call her terrible. You know, she has 10 arms or 8 arms. That's the way you conceive. You could have any number of hands with Divine Mother. She could be just vapor, having just an angelic form with nothing solid into it. And she still could be Divine Mother. Or she could be full with light, dazzling, and could have 10 feet, 12 feet, or 36 feet long. And still could be Divine Mother. But she could be just a teenage girl of 4 feet, of 12-year age, and could be Divine Mother. That's why the Kanyakumari, the famous shrine in South India, is. It's the way you conceive. The basic factor is the form is not the great importance, except it helps your worship. But basic, the Shakti, formless, intrinsic nature. That's what Divine Mother is. When we give her a form, it's conceivable, you know, innately. Formless cannot be conceivable. Human nature is used to conceive, so therefore you have to give a conception. Conception meaning a form. You cannot meditate upon inconceivable. I'll be ending soon. You cannot meditate upon inconceivable, therefore we give a form and we worship to make it conceivable and therefore reachable, tangible, what you call. Inconceivable is not tangible. Inconceivable will have to be one with it to know. Am I clear? Anything inconceivable you have to be one with in order to know. If you want to make something tangible, you have to have a form and conception about it. Therefore, Divine Mother has a conception. Therefore, the whole jargon of discussion, therefore the form is wrong or right, is formless or form, is a very futile discussion, because you are giving a form tangible to Divine Mother, let's say Kali. You are making it realistic in a certain way. Then, after Mother Kali as a conception of form, you realize, you get into the sense. How can you say this is right and that's wrong, or that's right, this is wrong? It's a way you make it reachable. Am I clear? If you cannot reach formless by being one with, you have to conceive a form and worship it. So Divine Mother as Shakti is worshipable only because that's the way we are making it tangible to us, reachable. Thing you could meditate upon. Otherwise it's hard to do that. In a formless, absolute, non-dualistic, what will you meditate upon? There are two ways here. Therefore, those who go directly to Divine Father, those who go through Divine Mother. Going through Divine Mother is to going through conception, going through form, going through tangibility. Those who have doubt that something is not tangible, how can we realize? Therefore, they have a Divine Mother. And therefore, the common language, unless you please the Divine Mother, you cannot reach the Divine Father. But there's another way, reaching Divine Father directly, without going through Divine Mother. That does not mean we are negating Divine Mother, but you are carrying Divine Mother with you in a way. Your own intrinsic nature in tune with such a way that you are getting to the source of everything. That's called Vedanta, though. Either way is okay. Illiterate Ramakrishna gave a nice reply. He said, Vedanta is my Divine Father and devotion is my Divine Mother. Finish. We both need. It's a various ways of explanations you could do. But one thing is which is golden within all this is,
So long you're rhythmic, so long you're balanced, so long you're in tune with what? Either with yourself, with your master, with God, with the surroundings, you're happy and peaceful. If you're not in tune with your surroundings or your nature, your master, God, go and live in heaven, you'll be in hell. Live in rhythm, in tune, and go to hell. We'll clean it. The heaven will be boring for some. And some, for some, hell is interesting. Worry about is only if you're dancing in tune, in horrible condition, destruction, earthquakes, turmoil, epidemics, wars, even wholesale wars, atomic hydrogen wars. You could still be feel very blissful and peaceful if you could dance rhythmically within that cosmos. But if you're out of tune, the most peaceful times will be troubling for you. The best heaven would be for you, boring and thinking that Vishta, the crows go into that drainage pipes and pick out. Your eyes will be there. What they call the vulture may soar very high in the sky, then what? Her eyes are where the dead body on earth. But the Homa bird, there's one legendary bird, even if he touches the earth, he looks to heaven and flies up. Depends how you do it. Many times I've said that I don't see hell and heaven only because it doesn't trouble me what is hell and heaven outside it. It's how I live, how I'm in tune, how I'm in rhythm that makes my own heaven. Around me, it may be hell or heaven, all may be weeping, all may be laughing. It could be quite different for me. Therefore, the common saying, when a man weeps, God laughs, and man laughs, God weeps. It's different than what conceptions we have as human beings of pain and pleasure, good and evil. It's quite different when you come in tune and rhythm with the Lord. And that's called what we call surrender. Coming in perfect tune and rhythm with the Lord is called surrender. Where you have no shield, protective false around you and carry with you as an isolated island. One thing, you cannot be isolated island even if you choose to. And second, so long you're persisting in that, you're maintaining your ignorance. The surrender word meaning breaking that shell around you and coming in tune with the cosmos, and that's what it is, where there are no lies, where there's no untruth. Those who are tamasic, liars, selfish, you have seen, they can't face the truth at all. Let them put them in heaven, give them the best boons, and throw the pearls before them. It'll prove swine anyway. They can't get benefit out of this. They can't face the truth. They can't face the light. They can't hear the words of goodness. They can't hear the sense into the words only because their selfishness, their lethargy, their resistance, their untruth, any pretext, no pretext, lies. Just for no reason, just their lies. And tell them the truth, they can't face it. They say, we're touchy. I said, you're touchy, you're just horrible. Mother Divine is not horrible at all. She's manual. They can't hear any harsh word. Pamper them, they feel great. You want contrast natures, you'll see. This is where the sorrow comes and suffering comes and losses, sickness, bankruptcies, deficits, feelings missing, shortages, in spite of things, extravagant hands, unjudicious expenses. Why these things happen, do you know? Even if you had a budget of $1 billion, you could be still in deficit. Now, can't you laugh at these things? How much you need on earth to live? Why even $1 billion is a deficit amount? Realize the defect. Out of tune. Call it out of rhythm. It's called chaos. Versus
cosmos. In tune, we are cosmic. Out of tune, we are chaotic. In spite of whatever you might have or have not, we have lived, I have lived, with nothing in hand. Maybe two rags on the body. Money was a burden. One meal a day, if God, fine. If not, few days without, doesn't matter. Air was there, sunshine, water, of course. Some earth was there to keep the feet on our body. And years I lived, you might, happily word will be underestimating. I was in heaven. That doesn't mean I'm in hell now. I mean, I missed nothing. I lived years, decades, like this, and there was nothing I felt sure about. I had no deficit. You mean I didn't have to pay bills? But then why didn't I have to pay bills? Why could I live that way, that I didn't have to pay bills and worry about things? Because, only because, the way I was and the way I am, I'm in tune. I'm aware of the sorrows of some of you, or all of you, but I'm not sorrowful. Now here lies the difference. I don't like many things in you, but I don't hate. Try to see the point. I cannot change you overnight, supposing if I like to, even then I don't lament. And so on. If all of you tell lies to me, my truth is not shaken, and I'm quite okay. You see, why? I'm trying to as if compare myself with you, but just to give you an example. I'm in tune with my Divine Mother, that's my satisfaction. Everything else, next. If my Divine Mother is pleased with me, that's it, what I want. Everything else shall follow, and is following. You could make your life sublime easily about it. Own nature, your own nature, call it Divine Mother, or your surroundings, your life, force, Shakti. Make it in tune. I have lived on one glass of water for days and months. Body lost some pounds, but I wasn't sick. No doctor came, no medicine. I didn't have vitamins. Not that I lacked them. I didn't want them. They were, to me, poison. Any medicine was a poison to me. I just didn't want to put foreign body in my body. I was teetotaler to that extent, and I never suffered. Except I lost some pounds, and that was okay with me, because I wasn't suffering. Not when I eat now. I enjoy casseroles now, and few things apart, because cashew nut is too, I don't like, but few things I don't like, you know, those kind of horrible apple pie and things like that. But then I'm in tune with that too. And then if my, on the top of that, if my stomach or body needs few vitamins, I put it in, no more poison for me. But that was a time when I didn't put anything in it, not a ghee, a rather clarified butter, or even any other luxuries, no. But then I was okay. What I mean by this example is, you could do that too. Wherever you are, whatever you are doing, wherever you will be, and whatever pattern of life you change to, try to learn how to live in tune wherever you are. If I go to Himalayas again, shutting all my shops and business, and I look perfectly in tune, you'll see wonders. You'll come in as if I'd never had this dream. Wherever you are, Divine Mother is with you. I'm conceiving Divine Mother for you. It depends how you take it. Take it as a conception, or take it non-dualistic. So long you are in tune with the Divine Mother, so long you make your mother pleased with you, so long you are a child, Krishnaji said, be simple like children. So he said, Father in heaven, that's the only controversy. But when you go in heaven, do you think the Father in heaven and Mother in heaven, they are living separate? You think they are divorced each other? You go from west and he goes from east to Divine Mother. You go from the west to the heaven also. Father is in heaven, here they say Mother is in heaven. Divine Mother? When you go from west and east, they are converged in the heaven. Where will they be? They will be in the same bedroom. Not only the same queen's bed. You think they are separated there, trying to
understand marriage works it out or not. You think Divine and Father and Divine Mother are struggling to find unity? It's our fallacy of thinking, dualistic pattern of thinking. But whichever you go, with the Divine Mother you have to be child, with Divine Father you have to be child, no? Whichever way you go, you have to be child, be sure about it. You can't be worrying 60-year-old guy. That's decay. 60-year-old guy thinking with frowns and furrows. When you say she's beautiful and all that well-shaped and sharp contours, why you frowning like a 60-year-old guy? We are more serious than them, those who are running the whole cosmic show. He doesn't know how to do, who created all this. The one who created the institution for consciousness, he doesn't know the details. We know who live in it. Same fallacy. The proprietor doesn't know he started the whole factory. Now a few people who work on those tables say no better than that. You think the cosmic law, he doesn't know any of it. We know better than him. What do you think? You know how to cut the wood. He created the wood. You think you know better than him? He created the food and you are tilling the land only and just eating it, and therefore you know better than him. He created the gold in the mines, and so you create the coins, so you know better than him. He created the trees and you create the pulp and the notes and the bills and dollars, therefore you know better than him. Because you have money, he doesn't have. If you didn't have trees and gold in the mines, where would be your money? Who's running the whole show, he doesn't know. Divine Mother doesn't know what the child needs, if you be a child. If we be child before God or before Divine Mother, what are we losing? Yeah, why don't we be children then? Whether you're Christian or Hindu makes no sense, really, makes no difference, rather. We have to be children before him or her anyway. This is what we say, lose the ego. Lose the ego meaning being a child. What else is the meaning behind it, in a sense? When you're egoless, you're innocent. Oh, if somebody tells me, corrects me something, I get touchy. I said, what are you going to learn then? If you get touchy and sensitive about truth even, then what are you going to learn? We are to be children. Today, 2,000 years back, 5,000 years hence. Children meaning innocent. With this Divine Mother, it's easier conception because we often have an association of thought with the mother or the father. Father seems a little bit curt and shrewd. And mother seems kind of sweet, you know, affectionate and tender, lovely. You can easily banal her. Banal her, Indian word, meaning you can kind of make her fool. Not that you can easily make her fool either. She understands. She doesn't let you know how much she knows, that's all. She doesn't let you know how much she knows. If she will let you know what she knows, you'll be blessed. But she doesn't till you become a child. When you become a child, mother lets you know. But when you're something, you know, naturally, you miss the whole point and you come out of tune. Even the same institute, ashram, world, heaven, if you're out of tune, you don't fit in. We have seen this often a case, in spite of certain good plus points. That if you're out of tune, you just don't fit in there. You know what I mean? Others who might be real bad sometimes, if they are in tune in a sense, sometimes, get more fitting. God's kingdom, this is the whole factor. That those who want live near God have to come in tune with him. Those who come in tune with him do live near him. Those who don't, they either don't come in that fabric, are already there, they go out of it. No? We have to be in tune. This is called the dance. This is called the Shakti, a Divine Mother, that you please her first, meaning get into tune.

0: to counter effect. That's called terrible worship, worship of the terrible. So the terrible within us is counter affected by that poison of terribleness into the poisonness of our terribleness. And that aspect then draws it out or frees us. There's one reason we are those who worship the terrible. Second, also is reason sometimes, and often mixed with it, that because he or she is terrible, if we don't worship, he is going to really put a lynch into the wall or something. So out of that kind of fear, we worship the terrible. Be thou, mother, very benevolent to us. Don't show this terrible form to me. Things like that. Again, repeating, it's not because he or she is terrible, it's the way we see. Because we cannot handle that little harshness. Although that harshness is required for our cure. So it's not terrible in the ultimate form, it's benevolence. Now, maun bhajan, M-A-U-N, no, maun, that will be silence. Maun bhajan is maun bhajan, maun meaning pride or arrogance. Bhajan is to quell it or silencing it. Devotee, no, God, a guru, master, or lord, they do this maan bhanjan thing with their devotees whom they really love, not for everyone. That when the pride comes up, devotee's pride, man or woman, due to anything, circumstances, due to any kind of situation, God or master or Divine Mother would not like to see that man, the pride, the arrogance in a devotee because it separates God from them. So they try to devise means, they meaning God, Divine Mother, Guru, etc. In order to silence that pride or modify that pride by some methods, they could ignore, they could react to the devotee, they could play some other way, unknown game, to put that pride down. It's known to them which method they apply, when, with whom, where, how, is up to them. It's their diagnosis. They know the methods. In order to put the pride down and arrogance, even though he or she may be a great devotee, but precisely that's the reason because they're great devotees or not, but precisely because they were devotees, God would not like that separation or master, so they would like to put down their arrogance and pride by whatever method. That's called maan bhanjan in Sanskrit. And often the famous one comes to me with the probably one of the highest examples of Krishna and Radha. That even though Radha was one with Krishna, still they were in human bodies. And there were other gopis and there were other gopas, other friends and devotees. Radha certainly was not the nearest to Krishna, but one with him. His consort, his divine consort. But at the same time, in human drama, sometimes happens. Rama weeps for Sita, and so Radha once got really proud a little bit. Now, when we say Radha got proud, don't take it in an ordinary, nasty way. No, no, she won't be that. They are great for that. Some kind of pride is special, you know. They get special. So this entered in somehow Radha's complex. That she was special. And who else would know but Krishna? You know? Others wouldn't. Others would say, it's fine, it's perfectly all right, it's usual, it's very natural, it is quite human. And Radha had reason to be proud on a human level, but not as on the divine. Krishna knew it. The whole chapters I will declare that now, so that will be Rasa Lila. So, and he arranged so many things that if you want to read Bhagavat, you'll know the story, how he, that maan bhanjan of Radha he did, the silencing of modification of quelling of pride of Radha. Now again, it's not a nasty way, a negative way, or a bad way, or devilish, or evil. No, no, don't think that. Radha couldn't be that. But she did in her own way, Krishna wanted that even to erase. So he devised means, meaning naturally he will ignore her, he won't talk to her, and you know, I gave you 4 marbles, give me back, and some other things like that. You can read those few chapters are there in Bhagavad, Manabhanjana Vrata. I suppose you are mentioning that one, unless somebody else you read or somebody.
1: Pardon?
0: What did she say?
1: No, not that one.
0: Not that one, no. But that's one of the most famous ones. But it could be anywhere, with any guru disciple, with any god and devotee. It could be anywhere, millions. But that's the one most mythologically quoted episode. Of course, eventually he wins in a sense that he won and Radha was defeated. That's a very human language. But eventually, they got all right and danced together again. So that's fine. No problem. Pride is a block and hang-up. It's a kind of resistance on the path of union and the path of oneness. Now, and God does this, or a devotee, a guru or masters do this, in order to bring the devotee closer, actually. Don't forget it. It's not a reaction. It's not a punishment of a wrathful God and send them to hell or, you know, brimstone and what not, thunderstorms. No, no, no. That's not the case. He does that or she in order to bring closer, because those are blocks in between the two. Whichever blocks come, like pride, for example. When it's removed and erased, then the distance is lessened. The union happens. That's what Krishna would mean. It's not a wrathful God punishing somebody. It's that most love. In order to bring union possible and oneness, he sees what is obstructing. If you allow it to be worked upon, that depends upon a devotee. If you allow it to be worked upon, if you resist it, if you allow, negate it, or if you ignore it, or if you just avoid it, or try to not see it, then you are delaying again, naturally. But lovingly and devotedly, sincerely and faithfully, if you are allowing him or her to work upon, then he or Divine Mother or God knows the way to clear it easily and very easily. Our resistance, our delaying, our negating, our avoiding, our not wishing to see it, etc., delays it. Pride is just one of those blocks among many. Talking about Divine Mother. As we've been talking about subjective and objective, and you and your world and manifestation, you and your creation, your world, your creation, your manifestation, your projections, that is Divine Mother. And I say that's you. That means your Shakti, your energy, your manifestation is you. This is what I have been saying. That you and Divine Mother are not separate as two, objective and subjective at all. They are inseparable. But because by your conceptions and perceptions you have separated your energy and Shakti world and the creation, the manifestation, that the pain starts. Otherwise she and you are not two things. Not only she is yours, your energy, your Shakti, but that is you. You and your Shakti, in vocabulary are two, but Shakti is you. So long Shakti is yours, Either you possess it or dominate it or control it or exploit it or use it, misuse, abuse it. Out of your what? Ignorance. Let me repeat it. It's a very important point. Even if Shakti is yours, let's forget for the time being you are Shakti, which is absolutism. Your Shakti, if it is yours, which means possessed by you, proprietored by you, your Shakti as your commodity and your possession, why should it be in one way, actually anyway, exploited or used, misused, abused or controlled and dominated? It itself is a fallacy or wrongdoing. Therefore, that Shakti, your energy, your Shakti, your possessed propriety requires on you eventually when you misuse it or abuse it or exploit it or try to dominate even, because whatever portion of Shakti you dominate or control, you cannot control and dominate totally. Therefore, the part of required back and controls you, again exploits and dominates you or just finishes you. But to avoid the dilemma, solution is you are Shakti. You are misusing yourself, you are abusing yourself, you are splitting yourself. You are not only God, you are not only soul and spirit, you are Divine Mother, Divine Shakti also. And if sometimes Divine Mother is terrible mother, that is you too. Your part of you is terrible. Exceptions apart, like compassionate Buddha, everybody has terrible aspect, whether you express it or not, it is there. That's why nightmares, dark nights, traumas, that is terrible side. If you don't have daymares, you will get nightmares because suppressed. We don't complain about daymares because that time we are awake, so we control that aspect. But when you sleep, you are uncontrolled, you are passive, therefore the nightmares. That is the terrible side of you and me. Our anger, wrathfulness, punishing, crime, rebuke, all this is a terrible form. Merciless, and so on. Dark side apart, but that's terrible side. To sometimes kill one poison, you take another poison. Please don't do this. This is just an example. I'm not telling you to take poison, you know. We worship it. That's because it's mine. But I'm going forward to that. That is also me. Why God is terrible? Don't ask. Ridiculous question. Say, why am I terrible? Oh, I'm not terrible. Oh, that's the problem. You are. Lesser and more degrees, true. Exceptions apart, we have terrible side in us. Nature has thunderstorms, lightnings, and so on. That's terrible side. Volcanoes, earthquakes, tidal waves, and so on. It's terrible side of the nature, but that word terrible we are applying as a language. Is it terrible? Probably not. It's a natural working method for something else. When lightning happens, it throws negative ions all over, and so on and so forth. But that apart, it may be we are inviting those nightmares and thunderstorms and earthquakes and whatnot because it's a reflection of our nature inside. So what? We are that. I am that. That's only the largest scale I see as compared to my individual being. But is this individual being and that natural forces as two separate objective things? No. We are very much linked.

that God is terrible. They won't see it. It's not he or she. His world is different. He doesn't see terrible. He is not terrible. The part of terribleness in him or her is vanished. They don't see God is terrible. They'll see something else. God is merciful, God is compassionate, God is light, God is what, this, this, this. We see and perceive what we are. So anything perception outside you or inside you is you. And that is your identity. What is not you, you won't perceive. If you are light and you have enlightened yourself, you will see light everywhere, nothing else. What about so many bodies? The one who is questioning, he is seeing those bodies. The one who has become lighter is light. He doesn't see it this way. If you are all light and if you are enlightened, you see light only? Yes. But what about all those so many? He doesn't see so many. That's the whole thing. You are imposing your ignorance on him. But don't you think God is terrible for others? No. That's your projection. Why am I projecting this way? Ask yourself. Nobody can answer on your behalf. And you might deny it. If the answer somebody else gives and doesn't suit your own here image, you'll deny it. Better answer yourself. Have I got all the answers of questions? Definitely. You don't care to listen to yourself. You have all the answers you want. To say it on a lower scale, your conscience, it will tell you. If you didn't have those answers, you wouldn't question. It sounds paradoxical. Let me explain. Where does the productivity and the emergence of the questions arise in the first place? If you know where you're there in your being answered, where do you get the question from? How do you know even this question has an answer? How do you know there's a question which you want to be answered? Where is the productivity or the source of creativity of your question somewhere in your being emerging on what basis? Pretty hard to catch it. Must be answered somewhere, which you have forgotten and unconscious, so the question remains. Answer is hidden, that's all. You don't care to listen to your answers. You have the answers. All, yes, definitely. Even most abstruse, high quality, complex, kind of intricate answers, oh yes, definitely. Although you wouldn't have ability to question it. Sounds something very jugglery of words, is not perfectly true. You don't care to listen to your answers, call it conscience if you want. Therefore you're asking outside. And when someone tells you the truth, either you accept it or you resist it. Same thing which you did yourself, with yourself. Some of the answers you accept, some of the answers you resist from within you. Same thing happens from outside. Whether it's a master or guru telling you or whatever, or some friend or somebody, you have all the answers you want. You can feel the different impressions and effects of the natural forces within you easily. If machines can do it, barometers can do rainfalls, computers can do the clouds when come rainfall, how much, which directions it will go, what kind of hurricanes. Machines can do, and man cannot do. How can that be? Man is the creator of those machines. Where from he got the knowledge of those machines? Must be having in him. Try to catch the point, please. If he didn't, or she, had the knowledge of these, what machines are doing, rainfalls and thunderstorms, which direction, when the storm will come, hurricane, what devastation could happen, and what temperature rise and fall, which parts of the country will be hot and which parts will be cold and how much rainfall. So sometimes they go wrong, but on the whole science is there. Machines can do for you, and you are the creator of machines, it must be you, knowing it. But you didn't care to know within, so machines will

stereo. Machines are not a creative force from somewhere God descended from earth and gave you command, use this. You created it. And perfectly all right. That knowledge, that natural forces, that expression of human manifestations, the world, the universe, yours, is you. That's why no wonder each one's world is different. Each one sees differently, or some parts are at least differently. Only question arises, why not, if it's your mind world is me and you, why not we see or perceive or experience the same way as everybody else does? I'm tempted not to reply this question, but I have weakness. I can't keep secret for long, unfortunately. I repeat the question again. You have the answer. You could answer to me, actually. If everybody's world is he and she, total you, your feelings, your thoughts, and whatever creation, why not you and me, therefore entities, which are again same one God, would see the world of manifestation exactly identical? Our experiences are different, we know. Some are similar. Why? If it is you, it's you God, me God, my world, and you God, your world of creation, creator in me, creator in you, you creator, me creator, creations, why not the same identical? If they are different, that means we are different, so how are we same? We're same truth, or same God, or same light, how do we reconcile these paradoxes? It is this. When we talk about creation, manifestation, the world is variety. Without variety, there is no creation. Without change, there is no creation. There cannot be play or creation without being varied. If it is the same, creation starts, plays over. In order to keep this creation on, or beauty, it has to be different. Therefore, same God manifests differently in some different beings. That's it. How do they live together, reconcile with each other? You know the example in a pond. If 10 people throw their stones from different sides of the pond, they make 10 circles, intermingling, intersecting each other, and even then living separately. Those circles do not necessarily cancel each other. These worlds within the worlds of each one is the whole beauty of the creation, to remain the variety. Because same monotony will not be creation. That's only the beautiful part of it, that's all. Therefore we don't experience the same way. We are not supposed to. When we experience the same way, everybody of us, the creation will stop. That's the only reason. Why do we play? Because we like it, we enjoy it, that's it. If everybody played captain or wicketkeeper, or everybody played the lead on the north side or south side, it won't, you know, goalkeeper or some wicketkeeper, it won't have fun, it won't have play. There has to be so many different things. That's what it is. This difference, this variety is the beautiful part of the nature, keeps it existent. Again, but that is you. Why otherwise the player or the game person, the sportsman in the field, they don't play, they don't enjoy it, they don't like it. And therefore, that joy, that enjoyment out of the play is me, is you. If it were not, why would you be hungry after enjoyment? Only because joy is you. You are joy. Therefore you want to enjoy whatever you created, what is you again? Try to see, please. It's either a matter of when you get ignorant and unconscious and forget and you fall in the trap and you are just in the trap. That's phenomenal.
During forgetfulness and unconsciousness and ignorance also, it is you. So your Divine Mother, call her consort, your daughter, your beloved, your mother, your whatever address or the role you give to her, a relationship with you. That is your wish, but that is you. Some call her mother, some beloved consort, daughter, friend, master, guru, Divine Mother. Universal Mother, same thing. It's your manifestation, your world has projected out of you, within you. How far that projection goes depends what where you project, up to what. Up to the small town, yes. Up to this country, yes. Up to small village, yes. Up to your own body and family, you end there, yes. That is your projection up to then, within the four walls. Family and job, and yes, that is your projection. To the country, to the village, to the town, yes. You can extend it to the country, nation. You can extend to the globe, earth, consciousness. You can project it to solar system, galaxy, galaxies, cosmos. That is you. And to the extent you extend your projection, manifestation of creation, your energy, your shakti, that is you. Up to that point. What about the rest of the point till infinity? That is also you, but you don't know, that's all. How come I don't know my own this thing? That's the whole problem, only problem. You're separated. Something you know and something you don't know. Then we say manifested, unmanifested, known, unknown. But does it mean that you are unknown, unmanifested, you are not? No, you are. Simply don't know. The not knowing part is also you. They are still hidden in many chambers in God's kingdom, God's mansion. But that doesn't mean that mansion is not consolidated one thing. It is. Some rooms of that mansion simply have never opened, don't know what is inside. Does it mean those rooms do not exist within your mansion? They do. You close it up. So we call manifest, unmanifest, vyakta, avyakta, Sanskrit. Knowing, not knowing. Manifested, unmanifested. This is all you. To the extent you have opened up, conscious you know. When you extend to the unknown, unmanifest, ignorant self, dark part of you, when you begin to know that, by being more conscious, you will see it was always there. Simply you had forgotten, or you didn't know, that's it. But that's your kingdom too. Some parts you just didn't know. Is it possible to know everything of my own being, of my creation, manifestation up to infinity? Oh, definitely. There's only Shakti you have. That is power. Why didn't I know? You didn't care, that's all. You thought that was old Hagar lying down in the corner of your home. Who cares? I'm giving a ridiculous social example, but why didn't I do care? Why didn't I care? My humble answer, ask this question from yourself. Can I answer this question? Yes, you can, if you care too. You know everything. Your Shakti, your power, your Divine Mother, consort, your sister, your daughter, that very universal mother is with you, is your Shakti, is you. Does it mean like a woman you control her? No, no, no. If you do that, she's going to knock you down. Be sure about it. She's too clever to be knocked down. But you say you are, she is you, right? If you see that way, she's not going to knock you down. Because when you knock her down, you'll be knocked down.
In a ghost way, you are fighting with yourself. You think ghost is separate. You are fighting your own ghost. When you come to this consciousness, you will see you are fighting with yourself, no one else. It's your world, how all the component parts of your play and creation, they were not separate from you. Not only not separate, they were not even yours, that is you. They call it ignorance, darkness, unconsciousness, illusion. These words. Fancy words, because we want to play.

I'm jumping up on the conclusion, what is time is space and space is time. This today, tonight will be beyond your brains. In relating to language, time and space are two things of which this is spreaded out pervadedness, and time being eternal in the sense of infinite projection. But this will be too hard tonight to catch, I think. How to see time and space, the same thing. What is this? However, we may take it up again. There are four or five forces, magnetic, gravitational, weak and strong, and so on and so forth. But there technically is one force. It has five functions. It's one thing, prana. So we divide time and space as a space, place, thing, sky, and projection into distance. And time we project into vertical calculations as a time not related to the space. But it's not so. Space is horizontal. Vertical force emerging from it is time, or vice versa. Both are the same thing. When it goes vertical, we call it time. When it goes horizontal, we call it space. Now, this for the scientists to think more about what I'm saying. That's not my worry. But I touched it because within you and your manifestations, there are two aspects, time and space. Time is you, your projection is space. But both are inseparable. They're together in such a way that it's not only yours, but it's you, both ways. When vertical movement is called time, when horizontal movement is called space. But both are not related, which they are, but they are the same thing. When you put the carpet on the floor, you call it carpet. When you put on the wall, you call it soundproofing. Jugglery verse probably is, but I think a good example. When mother gives you birth, you call her mother. When you give birth to the lady, you call her daughter. If AB projection up to miles and miles or infinity, if you do, mother, daughter, you'll see the same thing we're talking about. One is born out of you, one you have taken birth from. Phenomena is the same. Too hard for you to understand this point. Probably I'll explain more slowly, but it's not the topic of this retreat. That how time and space projection, that A to Z is only A, but we call it B, C, D, E, F, G, H, Chakalamana, P, Q, R, C, T, U, W, X, Y, Z. Same A projected, but if all the 26 letters were A, why would you go for 26? You would end it at 1, A. You didn't want it because you want to play, so you created 25 other letters. They have to be different. If all 26 were A's, no fun. If we say this is space down this dimension, two-dimensional surface, and the one which we call now time goes up, we will call space going up, or time vertical, time going on the ground. It would make no fun. So one is space, one is time. Two different things, of course. They are A and B. Naturally, it's just for the sake. The creation, the variety sake. But not necessarily. This is verbology. Otherwise, there's no difference. Same as you and your Shakti. You and your power. They're not two things. It is you. Same. But one you call Shakti, one is you, as the source of Shakti. Two things. Because it makes then male, female, negative, positive, Purusha, Prakriti, as a possible phenomenon of union, which makes sense while you create and play. That's all. I hope I'm making a sense. I will modify if you wanted to, because the way in our topic we have taken, you are in trouble. Either you won't understand anything, or it will change your lives.
Hello, my Divine Mother, I love myself. That's me. When I ask her questions, I'm asking me my question. Why would I ask questions for me? Fun. Nothing else. We are playing with our own self. But to make it funny, we create two. If I were to project out of me the same form as I am this, and outside me and play with him, there's no fun. It has to be different here. So it has to be Divine Mother, or she, or whatever, Guru, Master, or whatever you call the term, that's different. But it has to be a little different and make it fun, you know. Why would I, or you, or anyone, like to have fun? Good question. Why couldn't you just keep quiet yourself being one? That's it. Why do you want a fun? Was it monotonous and boring that you wanted a fun out of you? Or project your own world outside you? Can you answer this? Must have been boring or monotonous or God knows what. Why would you otherwise make a fun of yourself? Any replies? You have nothing else to do, therefore you fight lonely. Can you answer this? Or according to Veda, there are only one answer. He said, I willed it. That. Look, I just willed it. To play with myself. Why would you do that? No answer. My will, my wish, that's what you wanted. Therefore you created that. It's not a question of why, you just willed it, you wished that way. Why did you do that? There's no answer, at least I don't have an answer. If I don't want to do, yes, I won't do. You stop there, as simple as that. There's no serious motive. Just imagine, God would have any serious motive in creating the universe? If he had a serious motive, he's a businessman or a politician, which he's not. There was no serious motive. He wanted to play, he just willed it, and he did it. And because he's God, he could do it what he willed. Where's the question? He wasn't helpless. He wasn't not able to do it. He was omnipotent. His will is supreme. He did it. That's it. Because he could do it, whatever he willed. Questions have no meaning. He wasn't incapable or helpless. He can do whatever he wants. Only question may arise, did I or you accomplish what you wanted to, not necessarily? That is only because now you're ignorant and unconscious, so you're not able to do, that's all. Not because you couldn't do. If you increase your consciousness, and power and energy, you would do what you want to do. Exactly, them. Raise your consciousness. Raise your memory of your true self. Raise your memory for your true supreme subjective original virtue. You'll be able to do everything you want. That potency is in you, is still now, even here. Why don't you do, Swamiji, then? I don't want to. That's your wish, if you want to do. I have no wish for that kind of thing. Yes, you could do everything you want, without fall, without failure. But you raise your consciousness, so you raise your shakti and energy, which already you have. You are wishing too much to do, and you are not able to do because you are not correspondingly raising your consciousness and shakti. That's all. The heritage still remains right now. Realize your true subjective self.
It's all you. Child would like to pick up 50 pounds or 100 pounds some weight. The child cannot take it. Not because it could not. The child has not realized yet the potential of an adult. When it could lift up 100 pounds. When it grows. When you grow in your consciousness, in your energy, shakti, yes, you will do whatever you want to do. Can you lift up the whole globe? Yes, you could. Hercules did. Or who did? I don't know. Atlas. Mythology, but these legends are based upon certain potentials possible. Can you change the course of the sun? You can, though you may not pilfer with it, but you can raise your consciousness and energy, realize your subjective self. Those who know, they may not pilfer with the natural forces and interfere or disturb it, but they can do if they want to. Krishna did many times, didn't care for human laws. People call him real politician or some kind of, why did he do that? I would say because he could do it. Even I am not able to do, therefore we think why Krishna should do it. And who else would do anyway? Because I cannot do, therefore Krishna should not do. And if he did it, he's wrong. What a stupid. He did it because he could do it, and you and I are not able to do, so we don't do, and therefore we project that he shouldn't do. That's his world. If he makes the sun cover up sunset light, he could do it, no? You couldn't. He did wrong. Who tells you he's wrong? He's a master, Lord, he did it, that's up to him, that's his will. That's his cash box, how he spends, that's up to him. Why did he spend so much money? He had it. Why do you wear 50 dresses? Some people have only 4 or 6 dresses. You understand what I'm saying? You wanted to have 50 dresses in your closet and that's it. You did it because you wanted it, isn't it? That's the same thing with God. Why he covered up whole sun? To deceive the enemies, that's exactly the right point. To deceive the enemy, yes. Was it wrong? Why should it be wrong? He was an enemy. You don't want to kill your enemy? We ask questions as we understand. But we don't ask questions from their end, their angle. What answer they would have? You may be walking through the wilderness and huge lightnings and thunderstorms. God, why did you send thunderstorm lightning at this moment? You knew I had no shelter. We can ask any question one. Who told you to go ahead in ignorance to the wilderness without calculating time and thunderstorm? I didn't know. That's the whole problem. Why did you travel when you didn't know? Or take it easy, whatever happens. This whole phenomena thing. Answer is willed it, and he did it. It's up to him. And it's up to you and me, what you do and I do. It's up to you and me. Take the responsibility, sure, but beyond that I'm talking about. That is you. What you did, what you willed, what you accomplished or not accomplished, that's you. That is you. That is your identity. Not just this body, but beyond it. Realize your own subjective self. That's it. You'll have all the answers. If anybody now or, as we say, from tomorrow, want me to modify the subject matter, come down somewhat, I would, if you like to. It's too much capsule for you. But I see no other way where the solutions would come. Otherwise will be patchwork. Try to catch me where I am trying to lead you. Just communicate well.
As I said, then either you won't understand anything when you go home, or your lives will change forever. And I'm not giving anything. I'm just opening up, reminding you of your own kingdom. The kingdom of God is within you. I'm just trying to remind you, that's all. I'm not giving you anything. Even if I'm a burning candle and your candle's extinguished, let's put it this way, just for understanding's sake. But when you're burning your extinguished candle from the burning candle, that fire must be there already. This burning candle is just giving the reflection to ignite it. The fire is there. If it didn't, if the fire wasn't there, can't see the point. But fire is extinguished there. That means there's unconsciousness. There's ignorance there. That's all. When consciousness ignites, he's not giving you anything. He's just igniting which is already there. All around that extinguished candle, there is oxygen to burn. It's just igniting factor, reminding factor, guiding factor, showing the path, and so on. And that is what we call grace of the Guru. Don't be horrified with the words. They have perfect meaning. This is the grace of the Guru. He's not giving you. Is igniting the extinguished fire which is potentially there in the form of oxygen around extinguished candle too. Around the unconsciousness and darkness of the ego, there's consciousness all around, cosmic. He just enkindling it, that's all. There's no other way. Either candle will burn or it will remain extinguished. Is there any house where there? I'm trying to polish the wax, cutting the thread with the scissors to make it look good. I want to make it real, kind of aesthetically beautiful. I want to place it the right place. I want to really kind of make it useful, true. But without burning it, there's no meaning. Aesthetics or poetry or no poetry, there's no meaning unless you burn it. What's the aesthetics about in a placement and the location and the color or details of this kind of, what you call, existence? So long it doesn't burn, it has no meaning. It's a toy. If candle burns, then it has meaning. Color has meaning, ribbon has meaning, decoration, location, etc., etc., has meaning. Without candle burning, all the ribbons have no meaning. What's the use of decorating the bodies when the spirit is extinguished? What's the use? Decoration of body has meaning if you're fully awakened. Then inside, outside is both nice. Well, I remember turkey and jerk. Sorry. Harsh words in spiritual methods of guru and disciples in ages, I can talk of India, not China, Japan, that there would be sometimes very harsh rebuking. But that was one of the methods of awakening a disciple. So that it kind of kicks them a little bit, shocks them or whatever you call it. Gurus, at least in ancient times and medieval periods, were harsh sometimes to their disciples, but that was inside with utmost compassion. Outside they will be hard, just to make them, anyhow, awaken, force them as if to. That was one of the methods. Now it is less because sophistication has descended somehow meaninglessly. Sometimes harsh methods are methods themselves. With utmost compassion behind in their heart, that is must. It's just not rebuking. They have utmost compassion, love inside, otherwise, you know,
So they want the good to do to disciples, to awaken them. If not by soft methods, then by little harsh methods. And even, I don't mean it should or should not, even some would beat their disciples that time, in ancient times. Just somehow knock them down and make sense in their brain. As now in modern sophistication we say, anybody home? Anybody home? That's what they did. That was the same thing. Guru told the disciples, anybody home? They knocked them a little bit. And now if you do that, boy, people mind it. Real disciples won't mind it. They'll be sobered. They'll make sense of seriousness. Understanding? They just want them to make serious, get awakened, and somehow knock them down, whatever harsh method it may be. Real disciples not only tolerate it, but they accept it. It's a must. I don't mean everybody should do everybody, no. It's a very judicious kind of usage. It's not done very kind of haphazardly. They did at the right time, to the right person, to the right timing, when it would work. There's nothing wrong with that. They weren't haphazard or very unjudiciously or meaninglessly do these things. No, no, no. Why I'm saying this, the terribleness of God, you have to understand. It's to awaken us, to pacify us, to purify us, to make sense. Anybody home? As if we want to judge God in our own timid means, he shouldn't have done this. Who else could do anyway? If anybody else could do to you, you'll divorce. God doesn't care for divorce. Your intolerability should not be the criterion of judgment of God's bounties. Is it clear? Somehow, by any method, you have to awaken. You have fire in you, around you. Your unconscious candle is extinguished. It has to burn simply. In any family, have you seen children, very small children? You never told them how to burn the candle from the candle, but have you seen they automatically, intuitively do this? Who taught them? Method of burning the candle from... They automatically, candle lying down, they take it, and the burning candle they take to burn it, and put it on their desk or computer or their bedroom or wherever. Who taught them? Even though they're small children, they do it by themselves, just intuitive. They do it. Same thing, be like children. You burn it simply that way. But you're thinking too much. Who taught children how to take the candle and go and burn it? They just did it. They may then erroneously put the candle somewhere, falls down. That's the second stage. But to burn the candle from the back, even children don't have to be taught. They know it. Why? It's the only simplest thing anybody could do. Anything else is complex. Thinking too much, rationalizing, planning, projection. It'll be simple. Take the candle with faith and devotion, burn from the godly people. It'll burn. That is what he meant, simple like child. If they don't ask many questions, they just do it. Their incapacity later on may make the candle fall down and extinguish again. But the very act of burning the candle from the candle, nobody teaches them. What they see is, in 1-year-old child, they'll see this candle is burning. They don't think these candles are lying down on a bundle. They'll take it and go and burn it. Almost mammal-like and fish and insects-like instinctive, almost. Why they could do this way instinctively even? Because they're simple at that stage, as children. They're simple. When they grow again adult, they get complex and nasty, and then it's different. Then they'll ask question how to do it.
The very knowledge of having done instinctively even or intuitively, they lose as they grow. So do we. The simplicity of childhood lost. We're talking about the kingdom of God. And simple like children, it goes with it. Can't separate. Being complex adult and also enter the kingdom of God don't go together.

0: The question is valid, though sounds ridiculous on the surface. Again, there's a beauty behind it, if you're asking it. Yes. What shall we do while we are waiting? You can't go on blowing the horn anyway. The car. Let's talk about traffic jam again. The bottleneck. While you're waiting at the traffic jam, bottleneck of the traffic, what do you do that time? You're waiting for the doors to open. And you have patience now. That we have agreed upon. What do you do in the meanwhile? You're in the car, it's traffic jam, you're waiting with patience. What do you do that time? Do you go on honking the horn or blowing the horn? No. Okay. What do you do?
1: You're in life, the car of life is still going on day and night, day and night.
0: Till the doors open or the traffic opens up. What do you do till then? You just keep quiet, no? You just wait. While you're waiting, what do you do? That's a question now. That's what you're asking.
1: Like you just keep living your life as you have been?
0: As it is, and keep on waiting, yeah. That's called patience, actually. That's the definition of it. That's why it's so difficult. That because you have to wait and do nothing, therefore patience is difficult. If you were busy, still waiting and doing something busy, then it was easy to be patient, but that's not the case. While maintaining your patience, you're waiting, doing nothing either, doing nothing in that direction. You may do something else. Suppose you have a companion in the car, you may go on talking to her or him. That you can do, but still you're waiting for the gates to open so that the car could go through. And let's say no bottleneck, the dark night. What do you do then? You just wait patiently, do nothing, or do routine things, just what you are doing. But in that direction, to come out of the bottleneck, you are doing nothing. You are just waiting. There's nothing to do. You just wait. That's called patience. If you again ask the question, it's a contradiction. How? If you say, while we are waiting, what should we do in the meanwhile? You are, that means impatient. Not necessary. In that direction only you are waiting. But you may do the other activities. You're bathing, you're working, you're office, you're sleeping, you're writing, you're whatever. Unless, because of waiting and patience, your interest in many activities may reduce, That's okay. But you do not forcibly reduce. Supposing you're waiting patiently. In the meanwhile, there are about 20 activities around you. You may reduce those if you feel natural, not interested in certain things. That happens most of it. That comes out naturally. You lose the interest in many things, many or some. And that's a must, not a rule, but must in the sense that that does happen. Invariably, except that there's a difference in interest in few things less and more. But interest does go down. Because if the interest doesn't go down, then you can't wait for that thing. If your interest remains the same and increase, you won't wait for the goal.
1: Or
0: naturally you'll be distracted. So you have to be disinterested in many things. Not by compulsion, but it just happens naturally that way. If you are caring for the goal, interest will be less. It will be disinterestedness or dispassion. It will come naturally, depending upon how much you are caring for the goal, in proportion to that. So some activities will remain. You cannot go to sleep.
1: Well, if I get preoccupied thinking about other things, then I start to feel like I'm not caring for the goal.
0: In a way, that's a stage that clash does come. We can't avoid it. That does come. It has to come. In a way, it should come. Otherwise, how can you take care of two interests at the same time? Unless one is subsidiary, secondary to the other, then it's okay. You do other things as a matter of course, as a matter of fact. Secondary, subsidiary to the prominent one. Then it's okay. But if you have the equal interest in more than one thing, how can you do it? It will be distraction. Let's say, You are meditating, which you think is your major activity. Suppose, now, whole day and night you have to eat food also to live and do other things. Now you eat the food, take a shower, or go for a walk. These are subsidiary. You are not interested, but you do as a matter of fact, as a natural thing. That's okay. That won't clash. But as you advance more in meditation, even these things clash. You will feel this much time, this much activity even if it would reduce. Or I would eat less, or I would sleep less, you know what I mean? I would meet with the people less. This comes in advanced stages. And they clash at that stage. But then there's a way too. You simply reduce these things. But in the beginning or intermediary process, these are subsidiary interests. We call instinctive activities. The eat, the sleep, going with the company, grouping, this is instinctive, even grouping. But these things do remain for the time being. As you advance in meditation and deeper searches, deeper, then even these interests, even to get up to cook your food, to get up to have a shower, to get up and eat and then feel lethargic about it, just troubles. That's advanced stage. But nothing you do unnaturally, that's my suggestion to you. Do it with natural. As you will grow to your goal, nearing to the sun, automatically your interest will be less and less somewhere else. Or there will be subsidiary, secondary things. Do not give the equal importance or the interest to the things other than your goal. If you are doing that, you are missing the goal. That is why the famous line, seek your divine first and everything else will be added unto you. You have to give the prominent interest to that. If not, you don't reach the goal simply. Make other things as matter of course, matter of fact, subsidiary, secondary, important, but in its own place, not superseding your main goal. Here lies your test. And as you grow more and more into it, let's say activity of meditation, you could say anything else, prayer. When you take prayer or meditation into your soul, S-O-L-E, you know, soul purpose, then other things will form a kind of second and third fronts. Not disturbing, they should not disturb. Unless certain interests are definitely contradictory or clashing, then they will disturb your main goal. But these instinctive activities do not disturb the main goal. Other things will. Other things I may not pinpoint to you in a personal way, I could tell you. But there are certain things in your life which are directly opposing your main goal. That element has to be corrected. Perhaps in everybody there is at least one thing like that, which directly clashes with your goal. Each person could be notified about that point. One at least, if not two. That then you have to renounce. Meaning change, transform. You have to. Each one has different thing though, not the same thing. But at least one strong point in every person is which directly crosses the road of the main goal. It does. At least one. If that were not the case, it will be easy to reach the goal as I have been talking about.
1: Well, that's something everyone would like to know for themselves.
0: Yeah, that's what I said personally, because then I'll go on pointing the private things of everybody, which I don't want to do in public, and especially when it's on the paper cover. That's what I said personally, because though eventually speaking, this personal thing of everybody is not really private. As if everybody knows, but everybody wants to keep it private. You see what I mean? So I don't mind to tell you, that's not, but my own decency tells me not to, unless I become outspoken. So then I will, but everybody has it some, at least one, which directly clashes with your goal. Otherwise, other instinctive, matter-of-course activities do not disturb. You are beset with a triangle. I'm not talking about physical, social, which may reflect there. But I'm talking about your mind. After all, first triangle is made in the mind, then it reflects outside. So I'm not touching the outside cases. In your mind,

0: Some people have other problems, but the main, each one has one at least. And there's a great thing which needs renunciation inside, or transformation, or giving it up. We have to accept to change it. It's difficult to otherwise change unless you accept to change. First you should be willing to change it, then it is, can come. So try to find out that, or you can see me privately. And it may take time to do, but if you want to reach the goal, your patience is blocked only because of this. Each one's patience gets blocked of this hard-rooted thing. And somehow, again, if I were to see the beauty in this phenomena too, it's also beautiful in a way. Because again, each personality or a person is known by this particular thing. That suppose you change that thing in you and I change that deep-rooted thing in me or somebody else in one's own, they will have to change the whole personality as well. Because that's the way, that's the point on which the whole personality depends. Let's say you have 10 things in you, characteristics, out of which one is that kind of triangle. Your whole personality is known because of that one triangle, not of the other 9 points. So if you change logically the triangle thing in you, even if you don't change the 9 other things, your whole personality changes. Each one's deep-rooted thing he or she cherishes so deeply that if they were to change that, they were to change the whole personality. And that is a fact, because that's the thing nobody wants to do. I can have better things for me, but to me has changed from this to something else. Very hard to do. Nobody minds changing things in them if it doesn't change them. Am I clear? You see my point psychologically? That's a hard thing. Therefore, I was talking yesterday, I used a harsh language in a humorous way, that guru comes with a bamboo. I didn't mean it really, but he could have brushes for cleaning, not the bamboo. But I meant this only a harsh tone behind my humor, that needs that bamboo type of thing. You know, that plumber comes with all the machine and the drill wire and pours into the pipe and starts the machine and the wire goes in. And if the pipe would say, please, start. The plumber would say, but I want to clean you. The water gets blocked. That's a hard thing, at least to one. You don't mind to change things in you, but you do mind to change yourself, meaning everybody. That's a fact. Why? Again, we come to second beautiful point in it. Because ego is really directly hit there. Ego is directly hit when you are changing. But when your things are changing, ego is not directly hit. So you don't mind it. Whenever ego is directly hit, he is under danger, 440 volts. Then resents and, I don't mind these things to do. But I don't want to change. That's the language then. Pardon?
1: What are the sides of the triangle made up of? Are they like habits?
0: Pardon?
1: What are the sides of the triangle
0: made?
1: What are they made up? Are they habits?
0: Made of conceptions.
1: Conceptions.
0: Imaginations.
1: Self-identity.
0: Desires. Conception, desire, imagination. Self-created, and then you're trapped into it, like the spider. Depends what kind of net you're fabricating that you get trapped into that kind of thing. Whether it's a spider's web, as a triangle, or a square, or a pentagon, and I'm sorry, what's that? Hexagon and all that. The pattern each one builds up by one's own wishes and desires. And again, the beauty in it. The very person falls into that trap of that web and pattern. Eventually, definitely. No exception. It takes only time. Time limits are different. We carry and

0: fabricate our own patterns and get involved into it and then caught up into it, whether it's a triangle or a hexagon or a square, or till it becomes a straight line or a circle. And these are all done by conceptions, imaginations, desires, started somewhere and then gradually developed. We call progress. It is progress, so far we don't see its miserable end. But when the miserable end comes of that pattern, it's no more called the progress, it's called the confusion, frustration. There's nothing wrong to weave the patterns, but the problem is ego first thinks it is going to weave the patterns very nicely in a beautiful way. After time it gets a rut, and the ruts make those patterns so deep that hardly an ego can come out of it, even the well-meant or good actions. It just happens, that's what I said, every person has at least one deep-rooted characteristic. If that would be changed, a person would change, because there is nothing to hang on further. There may be 9 other things, but they are not so deep or important as this one. Naturally, your whole personality changes when you change that particular thing.
1: How does it change? By becoming conscious of what it is? And then
0: that's one process. That's one process. There are austerities, penances, vows, interactions, rather auto-suggestions, auto-reflections, so many. Guru's grace, God's grace, efforts, willingness, reflection, prayer. Don't forget prayer. Prayer. When everything else fails, pray. Don't eat. These are processes. And also I did say Guru's grace, God's grace, of course those help too. If you please them. If they are pleased with you, they will give you grace. Otherwise, by your dint of efforts. Don't touch me, I'll do myself. I'll call you if I need it. Then you're not inviting the grace. No, no, don't tell me, I will do it. Some of my disciples do that. I go to help them sometimes. No, no, wait, wait, I'll do it. I'll call you if I fail. Just wait, I'll do myself. I've done so far. Can't you see that I can do myself in eventual course? I don't want to trouble you. No, Guru is not being troubled if he is a disciple. That's his work. Our hands, God's hands and Guru's hands do reach us. We sometimes reject him. Wait, wait, we'll do ourselves. I'll find out myself. That's okay if they find out. There's nothing wrong in doing that, provided they're capable. So there are many methods. Prayer, grace, auto-reflection, auto-suggestion, willingness. As you said, being conscious and aware of it. That's first step. All these together help. Study, going alone, walking, talking to someone may bring it out. But greatest of all and the worst of all, prevention is always ego. It's ego again which prevents you not to change. Every time you even auto-reflect, even if you be conscious and be suggestive to yourself, even then you will see every now and then ego will come in between, again check it. Prevent it from seeing it perfectly, because it doesn't want to change. There's a resistance. Basic, first fundamental characteristic of ego is this, inertia or resistance. We'll try to prevent it. Even if the grace would descend, we'll say, wait, as if I'm doing fine. Why? Because if one accepts the grace right away, then ego must change. Its resistance is gone, so its personality is gone, so it is gone. Ego is gone. It prevents and resists, mostly I'm talking about. In some cases, no. Some people just receive the grace and they just accept it. God's grace is always abundant around us, in us, showering. We reject or resist or repel or pretend to not see it, and so on. So these are all methods whichever may help you that you could employ. But everything when fails, pray. Because prayer brings your ego down. Certainly, you cannot pray egoistically. If you do that, prayer is no prayer. It's a lecture. Telling God what he should do and what I should do, and consequences told, and QED, and God, you rest, I'm okay, I've understood it. So prayer meaning humbling the ego, naturally. And then you become receptive. Apply intellect and reason first. Then forget about it. Then it will change. Supposing you're not able to see your triangle, and you're not able to eradicate it, God help me. But be humble in prayer. Not intellectually. If you intellectually pray, it doesn't help. Heart should pray, not the brain. Brain reasons, heart prays, or heart loves, or heart has devotion, so on. When you pray, the way opens for you to see what does it matter. You'll see the pros and cons. Blocking is again by the ego. Some disciples have master. Master comes to help them, which is the way it should be understood. The guru and disciple have to work among each other. And they reject and resist. They want to do themselves. If they want to do themselves, then why to have a master? Or if they could do themselves, fine. But it's clear in some cases they are not able to do and still they want, leave me alone. They think we are not troubling the Guru thereby, but that's ego manifestation. Master of credit, I want to myself. Which is good, I'm not discouraging. If you stand by it, fine. There's something like the sun shines and we just close it with a curtain and bring in some reflector, having the tube light somewhere joined with the sun inside the curtain on this apparatus, which I may have a reflector. And on that light I live, I have created my own light. Ego wants to exist at any cost. That's normal. But not divine. By divine, ego should not exist. So each pattern like that blocks us. It's not only your case, everybody's. Including my nearest and dearest disciples, have some pattern which is hard to break unless they allow it to be broken. But then they'll have to change, they'll come to release, they'll come to relaxation. But they say, wait, there's not yet time ripe to relax and release yet. Let me do my things. Finish the routine. This is normal for everyone. And if, by chance, God or your master would strike that point in you, most of us resist it. Most of us.
1: We might not realize what's going on, and might become paranoid.
0: Of course, there's always ignorance, but ignorance is no excuse. Paranoid or no paranoid. I tell you frankly, if you are consciously fighting, I would love it. It's the unconscious fighting which troubles the most. The enemy, the ambush is always more dangerous than enemy on the surface. I'm giving the topics for the second volume. You see the point? I tell you, conscious fight is less evil than the unconscious fight. We love the enemy who knows what he's doing with us. Then we have something to see. The enemy in the ambush hidden is more dangerous. Unconsciousness is more dangerous than consciousness. You can understand this.
1: Well, would be hard to consciously allow oneself to resist the guru if one is trying to be a disciple.
0: Possibly.
1: It would seem like saying, I didn't want to be a disciple, and leaving the guru.
0: Possibly.
1: Would be consciously doubting him.
0: Yes. Why? Yeah, it happens. Why? Though still I maintain the conscious doubting is less bad than the unconscious doubting. But conscious doubting can happen, does happen. How? Sheer habit. In your life you must have seen many a times, not few. The thing you understand and know it is this way, still you fall prey to it, you don't want to do it too. You are conscious. Sheer habit, previous. But even then, there's more welcome than the other. Because now you're able to see it at least. You're conscious of your weakness or a habit, of a doubt. You're conscious of your fear. You're conscious of your anxieties and worries. Previously you're unconscious, Robert, you know, doing, feeling, thinking, not knowing what you're doing, feeling, thinking. So that was submerged. That was undercurrent. Now at least you see, but still, you may be the prey to this, a victim to the same things, only of sheer habit of previous motion. That's not welcome, but it's more welcome than the other thing. So I would welcome the conscious doubt and argue or discuss or try to know about it. Then, if your unconscious doubt thing comes, would be rejected. At least conscious doubting karmas can be dealt with. He's a student there, a seeker, a disciple. Unconscious doubting karmas is not a seeker even. He's just human being. From the animal kingdom just came, two births back. Yes. It takes about 3 human births to be human being. About. It's not a strict rule, generally. The first human birth from animal kingdom still keeps you plant and animal together. Very little of human in it. Second human being birth, vegetable kingdom is over, becomes animal plus man. Third human being, if you're fortunate, third birth of you, if you're fortunate. It'll sound like you're a person, human being. Therefore, you can find in many people, many animal kind of nature life, or even vegetable. How many human beings are men? It sounds like pessimism, I'm not. I'm simply putting facts without being pessimistic about it. There's a way, and my God has done it. So I appreciate it. There's a beauty in a man being animal and vegetable also. That's called the cocktail of a species. How many human beings are men? I mean humans. And when all human beings or most will be human beings on earth, there will be peace and joy. There will be no quarrel and strife. Quarrel, strife, all these frictions are due to animal instincts. As men, as mankind, as humans, we should not fight. There's an animal propensity. The lethargy, the drowsiness, the inertia is a vegetable nature instinct. And you truly become human being, your sattva. We do not fight. We fight because of rajas. There are wars and battles because there's rajas, which is instinct of animal kingdom. Even grouping. Grouping, not sitting together. Grouping, when in mentality we be groupized, that forms denominations or dogmas. So when human beings become human, there's peace and joy.
2: Is it possible to transcend the vegetable?
0: Transcend what?
2: To transcend the vegetable and animal?
0: Yes, that's what the evolution is for. Sometimes it happens, not generally. Sometimes. Demotions do happen. But it's not a general rule, you understand? These are few minority cases, but they do happen. How? Mind, let's say, of not only a man, let's say mind in general, whether it's of the plant or of the animal or the man, mind, which is a part of the universal mind though, a mind is generally a combination, a complex of many things in it, including vegetable, animal, man, God, what we call godly man and animal. Due to this mixture in the mind of everyone, by certain thoughts, you become supposing a man. But there may be in subconscious some thoughts which yet should work out. But there is no scope to work out those things leftovers in the human body. Then you get a chance, 1, 2, 3 births, for example. But the scope is not there in human body to finish or work out those propensities, or rather tendencies. So you may have to go back to finish those and come back again. This happens. Normal course is, as perhaps we know, that generally you finish those things of the particular species and then come to the next, normally speaking. But we do carry out certain debit balances. There are certain animal instincts which can be finished in the man body, man or human body rather. There are certain vegetable, plant tendencies which can be worked out in the human body, and those you will finish in human body by suffering or enjoying, both things. But still, there are certain tendencies, not necessarily in everyone, but in some, which are not capable of being worked out in human body or human life. Then, due to, because, there's a law here. Now, you have to understand this law, why we demote. Because nature, these are laws of nature, will not allow any soul to remain at one particular tendency for all eternity. You had finished that thing. So that's why we have some cases who go back to work out those particular tendencies and come back again to the higher evolution. It's a law of nature, and it's a must, meaning even if you don't wish it, you'll have to do it. You might have heard the stories of spirits, sometimes 10,000 years or 10 years or 100 years, kind of hanging into the spirit world, this astral world. And again they reincarnate into some human body or something else, once they work out that. We have known certain stories like that. That whole king's family was in the cave for supposing 10 lives. When they worked out that, somehow they came back and again became something else. So this demotion does happen in some cases. But if you could finish by any means in the human plane, then you need not go to be demoted. But you are paying the same price in the human body. Suppose there's a tendency which could have been worked out very well in the animal or vegetable kingdom, but also it has a scope in the human life also to be worked out, supposing. So if you decide, you have to decide that, if you decide to finish that tendency in the human life, for that time being, let's say 1 month, 10 months, 1 year, 10 years, till that tendency finishes, you may live like an animal in the human body or a vegetable life. I mean, you are actually going through the same birth, you understand what I mean? To finish it. For that time being, you won't be human being at all. But still there are some tendency which even this way cannot be worked out. So naturally, they will have to go back into that species to work out. I have sometimes repeated the story of Jad Bharat, King Bharat, who became a deer in the next. He could have easily finished in human plane, but he couldn't. That deer was just musk deer, golden deer, was in his brain. He was just incarnate deer. Next, he was a king already. Then he became a deer, again became a liberated soul in the next birth. All these many, many cases are, this is a celebrated example which I repeat, but there are many, many examples unknown of human beings which we could see and supposing relate to. So some do demote if they cannot exhaust it in the human plane.
3: If a person had been sattvic in one life and then later, could they still have animal?
0: Possibly, not necessarily. If the Rajas or Tamas were subconsciously suppressed, it can happen. I did say, if you mark my words between the lines, human mind is a very complex mechanism. It can be angelic, it's still in subconscious can be animal. Or a person can be animal on the surface, subconscious is still maybe angelic. Such a complex fabrication, and that's why I call God beautiful, that what a beauty He has done. You may regret it though, but I always try to see beauty of God in my nature, in the world's nature. That He did that purposefully to make it beautiful. There has to be light and shade. There has to be reds and blues and greens. There has to be pentagons and hexagons and squares. So that it looks beautiful. It is a beauty. You might like to be only angelic and not animal. When you decide this, you become angel. Then you need not be animal, of course. But till you are enjoying all that, and tell me, out of every 100 people, how many don't enjoy animal instincts? Tell me. Because you're talking satsang, we are all against animal instinct. Tell me how many really don't enjoy the animal instincts. That's why I call God the beautiful. He knows what we like. When you won't like it, which God is going to force you for that? He'll say, come on, you're my angel, sit in my ministry. But don't be Lucifer. So there's a combination, a complexity, a kind of texture which your mind is. Whether good or bad is both perhaps. It has variety. You could suppress certain things and pose something else. Throughout the birth, not only 2 days or 1 day or 1 hour or 10 days. Suppose guests come to your house. Don't take it too personally because then you'll be negative to me. Suppose a guest come to your house for 2 hours, 1 hour, 3 hours. You can easily put a very good front before them of unity and harmony of the home, you being angelic, everything. 3 hours, 2 hours, 10 hours, supposing. One can do that. This is what I mean. You can play a drama on the stage for 1 month totally. What I mean, you can do that. Human mind has that capacity. Look at the beauty of it. You can do anything you like and suppress anything else you want. But there's a limit, you know that. One day it can be exposed. If the guests stay more than 3 hours, 4th, 5th, 6th hour, you know how the foolishness comes out. We begin to be exposed then. No? Because it has a limit. That's what God has kept. Why? Because He doesn't want to give you the total power for complexities. He gives you limited power to play your complexities and a drama. Beyond that limit, He exposes us. He has to. He's all-powerful, He doesn't want to lose His chair. Why He would give the omnipotent power to the imperfections or the complexities? But you can do that. For whole life you can be human being, to be more optimistic. For whole life you can be truly human being, still next birth you may be born as an animal, if you have suppressed it, and not eliminated or renounced or transformed it. Still you can be a plant, you can be a mosquito. There was one person, he had a large wealth. He was in love with money. You know, was truly in love. I mean, his God was love, his wife was love, his son was love, his daughter, he had about 4 children. And all the time when he became old and was about to die, he called everyone, say, look, my dear son, whole life I'll trouble my hard work and amass this wealth, well kept it, secured, and I really made it hatch and hatch on and on in interest and then compound interest. And now I'm about to go, I don't want to go. But now I'm just worried about one thing. I'm not worried about my death, but I'm worried about who will take care of this wealth which I really did with a gusto. And son said, Daddy, you don't mind. You can go peacefully. We are there to have it. And instead of one person, now we are four to look after it. He said, fool, all four of you will just spend and laughter and enjoy and then be nothing. My whole life's labor you will waste in. And the son said, dear dad, have faith in your children. And you please go peacefully and sooner the better. You know, he was dying, he was in a coma for hours. Doctor and the nurses and his sons didn't know what is he hatching upon in the coma stage. In the coma stage he was concentrating about the most beautiful thing. How shall I be reborn in something which I could take care of this world? And out of all he chose to be a mosquito. Why? You'll see the beauty of this again.

0: Here the man in the second case will be with M capital, man the supreme. Man is supreme in that sense. If you be truly son of man, he said, no, not only son of God, equated son of man. That man will be M capital, as good as God. And God made man in his own image. He didn't say animal or vegetable kingdom. If there's a mixture, you're not in the image of God. In a truly man, you're in the image of God, truly so, except semantics. That simplification is necessary. Your triangle, hexagons, pentagons will all be smashed. Be sure.
1: What are the holes that you're talking about in the web, or the holes in the mind?
0: So many thoughts, conceptions, perceptions, imaginations, desires. These are holes.
1: Well, I identify with the jumbled condition where ideas, conceptions, desires, and so forth, they're just sort of flying around. I picture the mind as
0: that's true, though.
1: Chamber, a closed chamber.
0: It's true.
1: In which all of this stuff goes around and it can keep rotating and accelerating in speed until there is really total confusion.
0: That's right.
1: But then emerging from this at times, with clear intellect, there are what cannot be denied as doubts. They can't be denied. To suppress them doesn't seem right. But yet they cause difficulty because they stand in the way of what you perceive to be the direction you want to go in. I'm not talking about sincerity, about going in.
0: I understand, okay.
1: I'm talking about these things being intellectually sound and standing there as something quite substantial.
0: Okay. Then?
1: Well, then I don't know.
0: But then the problems do not solve, do they?
1: Well,
0: do not solve at that end.
1: Yeah,
0: you are just standing somewhere in that all jumbled structure.
1: Right.
0: It's not solved.
1: Within that, there are some piece, there are some, there is some clarity sometimes.
0: Sometimes, yes. Again, I would use this. That's the beauty of God, that He gives you glimpses in between that this could be possible, that you could be clear. He gives you glimpses.
1: That's right. Yeah. The
0: between the, all this heavy laden cloud in the sky, the sun does peep in sometimes to make you see that there is a sun behind.
1: Well,
0: that you could be clear if you wanted. He just gives you glimpses within this web or the clouded sky or whatever you call it, the jumbled thing. Between that He peeps out to you that there's somebody there. There's a clarity. But again it clouds or jumbled your things, again cross it, rather cover it up.
1: That's quite mysterious how that is.
0: It's simple.
1: Like how you get clear in the confusion at times. But then...
0: So far there's confusion in you, that jumbled thing. It will come back and back every time, even if you get clear glimpses at times. Because it is there. You cannot say you should be always clear in spite of your having confused state inside. You see, the confusion is there, the jumbled thing is there, entanglement. Unless you remove it all, lock and barrel, how are you going to be clear for all times to come? You are trying to wish that you should have clarity all the time in spite of confusion being there. It's contradiction. You have to remove the whole jumbled thing as a whole cobweb and clean it, including surface mind, conscious mind and the subconscious mind. All three. The things you see, the things you perceive, and things you don't see. Three states. There are certain things you see clearly, certain things you perceive, certain things you just don't know. All these three stages, subconscious, conscious, and even surface things. Unless you clean all that, how your clarity would be persistent, perpetual? Even then, look at the God's goodness. He gives you clarity in between, in spite of the jumbled holocaust. To give you hope that things could happen. Come on.
1: Confusion is one thing. which nothing can be resolved in that total confusion. I mean, you're like a thermostat that's turning off, on, off, on. I mean, everything comes with that indecision and so forth. And that's a very painful situation.
0: I agree.
1: Now, being more relaxed and more clear, though, in a clear state of mind, one can also still have doubts.
0: No. I decided. When your doubt is not a clear mind, it's again self-contradiction. Unless we are fighting on semantics. Clear mind should have no doubts and vice versa. Doubtful mind is not a clear mind. If you say intermittently, I agree. Sometimes your doubt, sometimes your clarity, I agree with that. Intermittent process is there, but simultaneous, no. You cannot be clear and doubtful at the same time. If you are clear, where is the doubt? Or if there is doubt, where is clarity? Alternatively, yes. Mind has this process too. Intermittently, alternatively, it rebounds into doubt, faith, clarity, confusion. That's okay. I mean, that happens. Sometimes you're doubtful, sometimes you're clear. You cannot say clear and doubt at the same time. Okay, third question. Don't worry, come on. Well, I'm interested in your confusion to eradicate, so come on, don't worry.
1: Aspects, I suppose, of confusion, and you know, the question is even hard to formulate.
0: Because you want to
1: be out from under the confusion.
0: This is the third question. It's hard to put a question even when that's a stage. Do you know why? Now let's solve this. I hope this gives you a clue. I hope so. Do you know why? Now you're convinced things are as these are. What are? Still you somehow, for the ego escape, you don't want to admit it. Then you have no question, certainly. And you understood and you want to still put the question because you want to resist the mind yet. So you have no question. This is called ego resistance. That you have understood the point. At least I'm hopeful about that. You see? But you're not willing to accept it. This is the basic ego resistance somehow. Therefore you will have no question at that end. And nor you're solving it, because then it will involve devotion, faith, love and all those things. Humbug, surrender. You don't want to do that now. Because you have kept it pending for the end, you will do then. So now you have no question, and now your mind is resisting, and now you don't want to have faith, devotion, surrender. In between you have no question, so you say you don't know. Because you have kept that devotion, love and faith in God for the end portion. When you have decided the life is ended, you don't want to end the life now. This is my patience. I'll wait. And in between I will do nothing. Poor Charles died corner.
1: You'll do nothing.
0: You're beautiful.
1: You're about the only person who thinks so.
0: That's my problem. Your beauty is so abstract that only that. That only the abstract artists can see it. Not the traditional artists. I don't know fine art, I know abstract art. In which heads and legs are lying all around? How many can see the beauty in abstract art? The legs are up, head down, and arms here, eyes in between, in the stomach, one eye here, one eye in the back, in the shoulder. How can you see the beauty in that art? But the one who knows the abstract art, he can see that beauty, what does the artist mean? Your beauty is abstract. Working through electronics and plastic wires and metal pieces, rusted iron and dried branches and leaves, sometimes form a beautiful art. That's called modern art. I told you tight corner, but now it's up to you. Even then, it's not my credit, it's my God's credit. Look at the beauty of his, how patient he is. He'll wait for you. Although he may be the only one waiting for you, but that's enough.
1: The person doesn't want all these things. Don't want doubt and stuff, you know.
0: Now you're coming to it.
1: But they're there.
0: Everybody's aware.
1: It can't be denied.
0: Everybody's aware of it, except you. Now you're aware. Twenty years hence, I understood certain things I thought nobody knew. When I realized what is wrong with me, 20 years later, I began to check and tell you to everybody, and they all smiled. They said, we knew all along these 20 years, except you. And I said, I didn't know. I realized it after 20 years. Yeah. Be aware of your resistance. They said, step forward to devotion and faith. Denial is not. Yeah. Deny only those things which you think are not true. That's fine. That liberty you have. It's not that what I say is true, but if it is true, denial of that will be your resistance. Being aware of it is a step forward towards his faith and devotion. There are some chronic negative cases. Chronic. There are some. Still then, it's not a hopeless thing. It takes time. You're not chronic negative, you're simply chronic resistant. You're a good-hearted person, but resistant somehow. And God loves good-hearted people so much that He'll wait for. Don't worry, patiently. For chronic negatives, He'll say, okay, let them suffer and learn. Then I'll bring them back.
1: Faith itself is an act of grace.
0: Partly. Partly is your will also. God has given you will. You are not a stone. You are not Robert. He has given you some will which you could employ to be faithful. Partly, I'm saying. I agree with you in the first place that faith is an act of grace. I agree with you. But even if you understand on this and not count upon your will to create even part faith, even then is a very beautiful moment. Then depend upon His grace then. Wait for His grace. Can you wait and not be again doubting?
1: Wait. Patience.
0: Yes, on the grace of God till it descends. Without your using will for the grace, I mean for faith. Can you do that? It will solve everything. Wait patiently, not doubt and be negative or resistant. Just wait. So even if you reject my plea that your will can produce a part faith, supposing, I agree with you. But wait for His grace patiently without resistance. If you really believe that His grace can only bring faith in you, I agree, total, 100%. Wait on that grace, okay? That will solve the problems.
1: Getting back to what I was asking, what are you doing in the meantime? You could do some pretty stupid things in the meantime.
0: Well, just do things which are around you to be done. You need not plan. You are trying to plan those also, stupid things. Nobody plans the stupid things. Let those things happen as you would just do them. Whenever it comes, whatever around you is, just do it. Don't plan. You want the grace, no? You need not plan. You just do whatever comes to you around you, matter of course, matter of fact. When you are hungry, eat. When you are sleepy, sleep. When you want to walk, walk. When you are at work, work. When you want to type, type. When you are paint, paint. When you not have a shower, you have a shower. When you want to attend the retreat, attend. When you want to go to somewhere, you go. That's all. Wait for the grace. Without grace, you won't get faith. Okay, no. But you will wait upon grace or not. Even that is a grace, to wait upon.
1: I don't have any choice, actually.
0: You shouldn't have.
1: As long as you're alive, you've got the way. If it's not there, you're waiting. It's a matter of whether you're fighting yourself while you're waiting or whether you're accepting things as they come while you're waiting.
0: That's not patience. That's compulsion.
1: Fighting yourself?
0: No. That you have to wait. That's not patience. That's impatience. Suppressed, coming out as compulsion. Patience is no suppression or compulsion. You just wait peacefully. That's patience. When I have been saying patience is golden, I mean it. It's waiting with peace. If there is no peace, it's impatience. How could you do that? It can be a question, though, how to achieve. I understand that. But if you are defining what patience is.
1: Right. I accept that.
0: What a freedom! Which freedom? If you can avoid the grace to descend, what a freedom in the meanwhile. You can do anything you like. What a beauty again. What a greatness of God. Even in avoidance of grace, which comes to descend on you like a white dove, you can do anything you like in between. All sorts of things. There's no question valid to ask that, what shall I do in between? You can do anything you like. And that's God's freedom, mercy, beauty. He didn't tell you just do nothing. Do whatever you like in between. Wait for the grace. Don't lose the concentration upon the grace, though. See my point? Remain aware of the descent of grace. Let me clear it out. Why I said, do whatever you like, so that you don't misrepresent in the Satsang Notes, volume number 2. Why I'm saying, if your concentration, awareness is there of the descent of the grace, that you do everything you like, anything. Why I say this so unconditionally or unreservedly? Because if, provided you are fulfilling the first condition of being aware of the descent of grace, I tell you, you won't do anything which will be contrary to it. That means you will do only thing which leads to that, automatically. Try it. If you remain aware of the descent of grace and have faith in it, that it will, and you can do anything, but only the God's grace. Wait for that. If you are waiting patiently for that, you won't do something which is contrary to it. You won't, because anything contrary, if you would do to the descent of grace, will keep you away from the descent of grace. So that's a condition. If you remain aware of the descent of grace from God and with full faith, as if it would, then you cannot do contrary to it. You would not, unless you miss the point again. That's what I said, do whatever you like, because I know you won't do contrary things. You do contrary things only when again you become unaware of the descent of grace. Then certainly.
1: Unless you are already feeling some contact with the grace, wouldn't it be very easy to deceive oneself about that? And, you know, being waiting for the grace and doing things and thinking, well, I'm waiting for the grace. But possibly do something that would be contrary to it, only just deceive oneself about it. So that it would make the waiting period extended.
0: Surely, but theoretically speaking, partly, as you say, if we had a touch with the grace, would have been easier to grow into it. No? That's what you mean? Okay. Theoretically speaking, you're right. But practically speaking, I tell you frankly, we get the touch of the grace many a times. Either we don't recognize, or we again resist it, or don't accept it, or have it and lose it, like that. Many times in a day and night you get the touch of your grace, every day.
1: It's already there.
0: Truly. We just reject it, or resist it, or suppress it, or cover it up, or something like that. But that's called ego. God gave you to do something in between, even if you're not aware of constant grace touching you. Even then He gave you something to do in between. That's called E-G-O. Whereas your question, what to do in between, He has already given you the implement. To do something, He gave you the ego in between to play with. What else? Otherwise, what are you playing with in the meanwhile? A divine play? Not playing, no, in between. Even while you're patient and waiting, you're playing. Everything is not just dead end, or rather, is paralyzed. After patience, you think you've become paralyzed or what?
1: Free.
0: Actually, so you become peaceful. So that you see now what to do next. Exactly. True patience will give you eyes to see. Because then you are relaxed and peaceful. You're not impatient and restless. So you see clearly. What you should do, you will know. If you are really patient. But you are impatient, you're emotional, you're excitable, you're irritable, you're selfish. Eyes are blind. Why I call patience a golden virtue? It opens your eyes. Because you will see then that you have been interfering in the clear way of God's plan. If you are patient, you will see there's a road already clear. You were jumbling it simply, confusing by your ego play. Patience, that's why it's golden. It opens the eyes to see what is already laid down. When we pray, do you know what is the outcome? Scientifically analyzing prayer, for example. If we research upon the subject matter of prayer, not to undermine the value according to the Christian values, where prayer could be the highest thing. I'm not saying it's not high, but the question is, what is the physiognomy or the fabrication of prayer? Let's say if you analyze it. What does the prayer do? I mean the true prayer. Eventually, how does the prayer even is fulfilled? By prayer, humbly, you certainly come to the virtue of waiting patiently. Things happen for you. That's the fulfillment of the prayer. Prayer is nothing else but making your mind relaxed and patiently waiting for the things to happen. Patience ultimately is golden virtue. It makes you see the already laid royal golden road by God. And then things happen. In between, again, if you calculate time saying, how long I shall be patient, then you are impatient. Once you are calculating time limits for the patience, you are again rejecting the patience. Patience has no condition of time calculation either. Patience means patience. It gives you relaxation and peace. Waiting peacefully. And things happen simply for you. It doesn't mean you don't do anything in between. I did say, follow on your instinctive regulations, that's all. Perhaps this sounds as if do nothingness. It's not so. While you are patient, your temperament will make you do things. This is the reply from the Gita. Things of your temperament will make you do things accordingly. You cannot do otherwise. Still maintaining your patience, that's all. These are the words of Krishna. The temperament will induce you to do things. Till those are there. Temperament or tendencies. So the question, what shall I do, is invalid. Your temperament will make you do it, your ego will make you do it. Whether you like it or not. But in the meanwhile, be patient. For the grace to descend, or your faith to be invoked. Even if you believe you cannot be faithful without His grace, I agree with you, no? Totally. wait upon it. In the meanwhile, let your temperament and ego work.

0: uniform form, place and position, car and driver. Same position, you, me, everybody. But you will be amazed to see each person you watch minutely doing various things. Various things, and watch them. Go and find the truth of this example. How their temperament and ego induces them even to do different things at the same position. You'll find funny things, serious things, sad things, pathetic things, humorous things, ironical things, witty things in each person. You find them doing funny things and good things too. You just watch them. What is making them to act differently in the same position? The same position meaning waiting in the car for the gates to open. Their temperaments, ego. And you simply be a witness. Don't form any kind of judgments. Do not identify with any driver. Do not judge. Simply watch and witness. You'll see the difference. Apply that simple, this example, to the whole life pattern. On the same globe of earth, millions of people. Some are fathers, some are mothers, housewives or husbands or friends or brothers and sisters and so on. And see how each one is so different from anyone else because of temperament. Each one has the same uniform ego. We are one in the ego. They're so different in temperaments. Your temperament will make you do things, yes.
1: Can all temperaments be harmonized to the goal, to the descending grace, or does the inner block that's in each person somehow revolve around their temperament? Does the temperament have to be removed or changed in order to go through the bottleneck?
0: Possibly, in some ways, not necessarily. Sometimes you may have to change your temperament or remove it, but it's not indispensable in the sense that there are other methods too. You can transform your temperaments too.
1: Can all temperaments be transformed to harmonize with the goal?
0: Yeah, that's the right word, yes, if you can harmonize it. That's okay. Now, go deeper a little bit. What is harmony? It will give you the clue. Harmony does not mean uniformity. Harmony does not mean all things have, our temperaments have to be the same. Harmony means, in spite of their differences, they work in unison, a unity, a harmony. Now if you understand this, that means you are harnessing all your tendencies and temperaments towards one goal. Otherwise they cannot be united. This is simple logic. All the different varied tendencies cannot be harmonized unless they are diverted to some same goal without making them same. This is the real meaning of harmony. If you understood it, you need not change your temperament, only harness it in such a way that it turns towards the goal, that's all. It will change, transform, whatever, automatically. So that in the world or in the universe, you'll see nothing which is ungodly. It's only in distraction, disharmony, that we find the demonic or devilish. Where there is harmony, it is all godly. The unity is a purpose, not uniformity. All temperaments will be the same, and then we shall have peace, will be a trip and dream. It will never happen. God has not meant it. Nor he will. I'm sorry. That's up to him.
2: You make it sound like, or I'm understanding you to say that we're in the bottleneck, most of us right now.
0: I didn't mean that. Somewhere in the bottle you are. Do you know when are in the bottleneck? Symbolically and as well as practically speaking. What is this body? This two-legged bottle. Legs were given to this bottle to move about. Our bottle starts from here somewhere. Mooladhar, where the Kundalini sleeps. Okay.

0: Two legs, simply carry the stool, table. Okay. What's the make of your body? Sure. Symbolically as well as practically, when are you in bottleneck, do you know? When you, all thoughts choke up here somewhere. They will suffocate you. You are in the bottleneck. It's rightly so, physiologically also. Whenever you are in a bottleneck, you will see your breath is stuck here somewhere. Not fainting, I'm not talking about fainting. Choking up, I'm talking about. That with the bottleneck. Now, do you think all of us are just here, breath is stuck here? Really not. I make them laugh so much that hardly breath can stay here. Sometimes when you come to that, you have either to die or you have to either or solve the problem. One of the two happens. That comes to very few blessed souls. They're choking up. It's contradiction, I know. They are blessed who are passing through the darkness, for they shall see light tomorrow morning. Now see how many percentage of people among us, let us say, why to go too far? How many of us are not really avoiding even to be choked? How many really want to be choked, in other words? Are we not in majority 99% trying not to be choked? How many are ready for that squeezing or a suffocation? How many? So most of us are not in the bottleneck. That's the problem. We always try not to be in the bottleneck, I tell you frankly. How many are getting heroes of that kind that they would like to be in the bottleneck and just solve the problems and come out of the bottle? How many? Many will come and few will be selected to accept the bottleneck. That's a test. How many will not go back only because they saw the bottleneck? Tell me. So most of us are in bottleneck, which is not true. I wish they were. They think it's better to come out of bottleneck and go into the bottle at least, safe. If you cannot go out, let go back the bottle, that's what we do generally. A little bottle is bigger than the bottleneck. Got whiskey is in the neck, let us be in the stomach. It's bigger. This big bottle here containing ammonia sulfate. They were squeezed to the bottleneck. All the Judah, Peters, all these were squeezed to the neck by Jesus. They couldn't stand. They wanted to go back into the bottle. Is storing ammonia sulfates. He was trying to bring them out from that bondage called bottleneck, the greatest bondage. Something, a band of thick, something closely knit together, this is tied up. And you know those pressure points, how they heal? They want to loosen your those muscle knots, no? Heavy things, knots, pains. But what if the rolfer would do on your neck? If you try to unknot your knots in the neck, you would understand it. It's good on the shoulders and thighs and buttocks, but not in the neck. Only few can accept this. That who accept the jet black position of the dark night, believing and hoping that there will be a morning tomorrow. If you have reached the night, you have reached the morning soon. If you go back in the evening and afternoon again, the morning is delayed, if it were possible. When you are brought to the pitch darkness, dawn does follow. But you have to have hope. You have to have courage to wait and be patient. You are trying to make the sun shine in the dark night. I mean, the whole situation cannot be replanned for one person or two persons or 10 persons. They want the sunshine in the dark pitch, 3 o'clock in the night. Then why don't you go and stay at the North Pole, where the sun shines always? Why don't you change the location? North Pole is very cold. I want my camper, I want my heater, I want my provision for 30 days, and traveler's check, there's no bank there, and so on and so forth. If you want the day all light always, no? Go and stand on the North Pole. You'll find the promised land. Every time dark night comes to someone, he wants the sun shining there and then. He should wait for the next morning, which is universal. For every time God will go on changing the sunshine and sunrise and sunset timings of our... Everybody wants that 12 o'clock night, somebody 2 o'clock night, and sun goes on shining. You have to wait for the next morning. But when you reach the pitch dark, you're sure there is going to be light. Have patience. That's bottleneck. In the bottleneck, nothing else will work. This again and the beautiful. Nothing else will work but patience. Because you can't do anything.
1: Swamiji, earlier you mentioned that the level of the bottle starts with the kundalini. Could you explain what the kundalini is physically and spiritually?
0: It's not a physical thing at all. It's an energy pattern. They have given it the shape of a serpent, but that's allegory, symbolic. 3.5 coils, they call it. It's not physical. Neither flesh, nor a blood, nor a nerve. It goes through nerves. That's energy, or basically consciousness. But when it's down at the base, it is heavy. It's tamas, like in inertia portion. And that 3.5 coils means the mind has 3 gunas, the qualities, tamas, rajas, sattva, and the transcendence. It is inherent into the kundalini to have all these things. When it rises, meaning consciousness rises, the energy rises. It's not physical. It's a force which is a dynamism, where God is supposing to static. And that when it straightens out, your mind, your nerves, nervous system begin to be clear and straight. Ultimately, that mother creative kundalini energy consciousness when rises up to head through the bottleneck, unfortunately. And when that reaches the head, as we call mother's lord, Shiva, the god or spirit, whatever you call it, when it joins there, by that time, it is cleared, washed and straightened out. All everything and powers have arisen and your problems are no more, confusions are no more. And when it joins with this source, we call Kailash or Shiva or the 1,000-petal lotus of enlightenment, call it illumination, the consciousness or energy joins the source, which means the unconsciousness vanishes and consciousness dawns. In other words, again, that means the shadow or the darkness is over, light is already there. That's called illumination. So kundalini is nothing else but unconsciousness being converted into consciousness, darkness being converted into light, mortality is being converted into immortality, so on. That tries to join and meet the source, the other half of the whole phenomenon. As the one partner joins another and makes the unit, that is, God's creation forms is returned back to the source and finds the illumination, as if 2 particles coming in fusion and creating light. So kundalini is a symbolic word, only a coil, a crookedness, 3.5 crooked turns. When all those 3.5 crooked turns are straightened out, you see light. What are 3.5? Physical, vital, mental and ego. 3.5. transcend physical consciousness, vital consciousness, mental consciousness. Then you face the ego, as we were talking last night. That's the half, last half. When you transcend that, you are in illumination.

results and cause and effect sequence and arrive at some whatever good or bad. This crisis, if we were to notice, I don't know how many think about these things, but I'm sure the times are such you can't avoid but think, except children who really don't know what is history, politics, commerce and what not. So-called adults, including teenagers, I'm sure most of us now are into the fray. And we are in it, whether you call it the greenhouse effect, or the river pollution, or the chemical pollutions, or radiations, or AIDS, or cancers, and whatnot, or instability of economics, political situation, alarming, we can be still positive. But I don't think there are times when, such as these, where we can just be blindly positive either. It's better to be realist and see the situation of individuals, family, nation, world around, its own geological, cosmic effects on the globe, and we. That if I were to sum up, where did we go wrong? How are we to salvage the situation if we want to, especially as a spiritual seekers, especially those who believe in New Age, those who believe in the coming of Second Advent and of Jesus or Maitreya or Buddha or Krishna's, and, or somebody else altogether, then we have to not only think deeply, but see whether there's a possibility. At least some of us, not only here but elsewhere too, could do something in that track. We may not be able to save the whole world. We may not be able to save everybody. We may not be save, you know, what we may say, golden age and peace and everything. But at least you and I could do our part. And I believe in this. As if you and I can do our part, not that we therefore neglect everything else, don't care or doesn't matter, not that. But at least the satisfaction will be with us that what I and you could do, we did. And that, to me, is the genesis of satisfaction. If anybody else didn't, others didn't do, that's a problem, but we are not responsible for that. You and I not, if you and I have done what we should have done. We played our part, so did Moses, so did Jesus, so did Buddha, and they made everybody aware what they should or should not do. Those who did were fine, who didn't, they had their own results. We cannot blame prophets and realized souls and the leaders of that spiritual world. So that is satisfaction I feel. If I have done my part, what I should have done, and I have done it, not because I tried to do what I should have done, but I didn't do, because I couldn't. Now, those are jugglery words. What I should have done, I'm sure I were able to do if I would do. So, there are always times that even if you wish to do sincerely, sometimes too late. Even if you're sincerely doing. But leave aside where you couldn't do is out of your reach. Now at the 11th hour, and as you're asking God, give me some time more so I could accomplish what I missed to do. These are such times where the warnings of prophets, realized souls, leaders of the spiritual path, astral plane people, ETs, UFOs, whatnot, name it, try to tell us what we should. Or should have done, or should be doing. Now, there are 100 details. We are putting not a new word to it, and I don't believe in creating any newism or new religion either.
There isn't. There's only one religion. And so, I were to put one word, I would say, if we can be conscious, that's a starting point. Though it's an end too. We cannot just try to do great good things to save this situation out of our planning and not being aware what it is. As if we are medicating somebody or putting the therapy without knowing the disease, without knowing what person is suffering from, what his or her problems. We cannot just go on prescribing habitually, you have this thing, so take this medicine. We have to be aware of the person. We have to be aware of me and you. It's consciousness. Whatever we do. Whatever is done, you cannot undo. On a collective basis as well as individual basis. But there are ways to salvage the situation. I'm not being pessimist. On the contrary, if I were, I would not suggest anything. Because I would say, now wait for the doom. But I'm not a pessimist. I still feel whatever economically, politically, commercially, atom, nuclear things, disease, or religious warfares and so on, whatever that may be or will be, between that, if I begin to be myself in the sense of being aware and conscious now, to let me wake. Let me simply come out of my slumber. Let me see the things as they are. I may not know the whole history at the background, but I can be aware of the present. It's not a new technique, but it applies more to the critical times than when the things are going okay, comfortably. Budget is sound, only $10. Short. But when it's $500 short, your sleep should break. You know? It's not $10. When the things are going smoothly in the family, in the society, in the institute, in the individual life, more or less okay, and having a nice time, good time, and things are going relatively happy, and cooperative, and relatively harmonious. We don't need to study the history of the past or how to make the matters. That's not our head at that time. But when things are going wrong all around, and then if I go to sleep, I'm just waiting for my doom. Everybody is not omnipotent. But everybody can do something which on a collective basis can be everything. We should not neglect. Whether it's a material world or a spiritual world, negligence is a sin. It's no doubt one of the greatest obstacles, according to Shankaracharya, Pramad. That you can only act your own feet by neglecting anything, what you do, what you see, spiritually or materially. We cannot shut our eyes to the times around us now. I'm not trying to be doomsday prophet. Neither I am nor I like that. But we cannot be totally unaware of things in me and around me. This is the consciousness I'll carry on through the retreat. That there are levels of consciousness, many, on the relative plane, and there's absolute consciousness. They are not different consciousnesses. These are degrees or intensities or the angles of consciousness. When you see through one degree or stage or angle of certain thing, you find them so many. As if there are now relatively and philosophically so many consciousnesses. It's not. It's one absolute consciousness percolating or pervading on each level of consciousness you live on, according to your choice, according to your desires, according to your
way of understanding and looking at. And then that forms its own particular form of consciousness, and you name it. And when you name it, it's different than somebody else's other, which has a different name again. This is where we dabble into unconsciousnesses in a way, totally, illusions. Using the logic as if that's what you know. But see, slowly as the week passes by, you'll see the beauty of this ultimate consciousness which is percolating as you look backward. It's hard to imagine that how the real ocean full of light of consciousness in and around us surrounds us so much. That's always so not only with us, in us, around us, but that's a very succor, that's a very, very source of our own living. And that's the very life which we have part of it percolating within us to manifest whatever activities we do, thinking this is it, but it's not. It's a part of that particular consciousness that unless you touch that source, you will not understand this life, which is certainly the manifestation of that. But it's not a full manifestation, that's the problem. When it's not full, it's partial, it's angular, it's particular degree only, particular level of consciousness. That we miss so much that eventually, after decades of centuries, or through our births, it arrives at certain Holocaust disasters because we didn't mend it. We didn't connect it with the source. We didn't really touch it, where from we are, and we are in it. As a matter of fact, I'm just jumping to a point on which I'll probably touch later on in some days. Probably you never thought this way. See if there's a truth in it. We say past tense, past times, present and future. What's now is present, yesterday was past, tomorrow's future. There's a continuity of days and times and moments. We think that one thing as if passes by and leads to the another. Like past comes to the present goes to the future, and again future one day is present, and then that has its own future, and today will be the past, and so on. There's a kind of momentum which we serially, AB type, we step. But probably, I don't know how many of you have thought, read, or believed that all past, present, future times are concurrent, they are collateral. Meaning, your and my future always also with you, simultaneously with the present and the past. There are not three. When we put terms past, present, future, they form three things. Time is one factor. That always is with you and me, all the time, at any time, any future, any past, any present. But when you divide between the levels, level angles, degrees, today, yesterday, tomorrow, you are suggesting your brain that there are three things, and brain records that. And when it records that, you act through that recording. Each and everything you and I think, samskaras we make, each vocabulary we make, the word, the thought, the action you plan, or you think it won't happen, or you think it will happen, each and million of bits of these pieces of things, you're recording by your own the way you wished and thought about it. And after that, when it begins to replay, you think that's a fact, that's the truth, that's the reality. Never remembering that that's what you fed in. That all these so-called, therefore, consciousnesses, you'll see are so illusory and blind, and so self-made and so self-recorded, and giving the sense of reality, that's the fact you know and that's what. And you fight with others and differ and share or discuss in such a way that you feel you're correct. Another guy feels the other one is correct. And everybody thinks that. Slowly, these self-made recordings form their own deep roots,
samskaras, such a way that they form the habits. When we are habitual patterns, we are mechanical people. And when it's mechanical, you lose a whole refreshing, regenerating and recreating capacity which you have all the time. And if then, therefore, due to these limitations, or conditioning, we might say, self-conditioning, we often resort to the emotions, justifying, because emotion is an excitement, comes out a little with power, for the time being, giving a as a stamp to what you're saying, making it correct. All the time, then blindness leads in further deeper blindness. The more emotionally and excitedly you are justifying or supporting or trying to make it approved by others, you are getting more blindness, more unconsciousness. That forms his own level of consciousness again, so-called consciousness. Since you say that is your experience, that's what you have thought and seen, to you, that's the truth for the time being, on that particular level. To you, that's the summum bonum for the time being. You are blind to the unmanifest, to the unknown, to the higher, beyond something. To you, this forms the truth. So in the sleep, in unconsciousness, we have a part of consciousness of asserting that this is true. What's the beauty behind it? That means you're proving that your own, that whatever limited consciousness and the reality you know, or the truth you know and you want to support it, you are justifying that there is truth, there is consciousness. I don't know if you got it. Let's see again. The very consciousness, the very truth, the very reality sense you're using to support yourself, to approve, to justify, to maintain, is the very thing you're neglecting by resorting to this, to the other side, the product of it. When you resort to the product of that, you are being unaware of the real consciousness and truth which is supporting your own things. In other words, there's a little ray of light in everyone. By the very light, when you're seeing things, you get identified and glued to the seeing matter rather than the thing which is making you see it. See, this is where our slip happens between the cup and the lip. Then that cup containing some liquid, which you're sipping through lips and tongue, tasting and whatever that experience is. Then you're so glued to the cup and the liquid in it, all the time you forget the rest of the part for which you are drinking. That gets. This is the whole differentiation between objectivity and subjectivity. That we get so objective, that the very subjective thing which is seeking the objective for whatever gratification or pleasure, we miss that. Therefore, what we do? We get to unconsciousness part of it rather than conscious part of it. It's all the time with us though. The subjectiveness which is producing or enjoying or experiencing the objectivity is missing it. Because you then glued to the illusion, to the objectivity, to the relative outside. And the very thing which is producing outside the subjectivity, you lose a contact. This is exactly you miss God everywhere. No, He's there. That conscious part is there. Subjectivity is in you all the time. That experiencer is you, within you. But you're glued to the experience. And that's what is, you get sensually or relatively or phenomenally attracted to in such a way that then you miss the whole point for which you are doing it. Try to catch it. Slowly as we come to the consciousness, you will see how simplistically dazzling in such a way that could make you free from any bondages hitherto collected since centuries even. This is what I mean, drastic jump. Otherwise, you go by the gradual process of suffering or enjoying whatever it is within this decade or in your and my life.
just like concentrating, meditation upon a certain focus and so on. That's not wrong, that's fine. That's why we arrive at that, since just to keep our mind out from this objective world, to get a subjective which has created objectivity. Meaning, if you were not thirsty about something, if you were not having a sense of enjoyment of something, if you were not the experiencer for whom you do eat, enjoy, walk, talk, listen, whatever. If you were not there, who will do that objective thing? For whom that is? Who is doing that? We forget that. I'm doing for my own experience. I'm the doer, I'm the experiencer, for which I'm drinking or eating or walking or enjoying or listening or whatever. But while I do that, I get identified under that objective thing. All the time then we forget me as subjective experiencer. The very conscious person is trying to gratify these unconsciousnesses. He grew to this, consciousness is forgotten. There's only one thing to do, therefore. I'm trying to put the week's retreat in a capsule, in an introduction, and then gradually open that slowly. There's only one thing to do. What do you eat, drink, talk, listen, like, I don't know, play, work, or whatever, relate to. You're doing all that you are, I and you are doing, for something, inner urge, to make that too, which is the point. But when I fulfill my urge, knowingly or unknowingly, willingly or unwillingly, then I'm gone. I'm forgotten. I don't mean ego part here. I as consciousness, that conscious being, that my real entity, that I forgot about the time. Unconsciously, I'm doing everything. This is where we come down to then what we call sinful living. Don't mind the wording. The ignorant living, the unconscious living, the led away being, not the leader. This is where we lose the liberation, so to say, and get identified with the bondages. Ultimately, any habit or habitual patterns are bondages. Because then we are subject to it. Then we are into that slot. We carry on doing things what our habits dictate us. So that's bondage. So I'm no more the creator. I'm a habitual subject person, led by my own habits, pre-recovered. This makes my bondages. I can't do as if outside it. My whole senses, my thoughts, my feelings always tend to go into what have been already fed habitually. Therefore, it's bondage. Liberation is nothing else. Not only coming out of the habitual patterns, but this, my weakness, my submitting into the patterns laid by blindly, without my power and strength left to do something new, something refreshing, something creatively. As if it's not in me, as if then we believe I'm helpless. This weakness, therefore, is formed. Now, negligence is only one step, but there are the few. When we begin to then recollect ourselves, to gather ourselves back, to be my true self, then you begin to dissociate from falling prey to the objectivities you have created. It's a practice. Therefore, you cannot neglect anything. Oh, this was a simple matter, this was nothing, this was just nothing to be worrying about, this was just flimsy, this was not to be even talked about, this was so unimportant, why so much fuss about it, and so on. We are giving the stability to unconsciousness by this kind of thinking. We are just letting it go, consciousness and unconsciousness, to be identified with by such negligence. Who knows what important was and not small or big thing it was. That judgment we are not able to do, because then I want to just do what is important to me, what is interesting to me. By this method, we are simply falling prey to unconsciousness all the time.
Nobody has given you unconsciousness. That's your mind creation. That you and I are allowing ourselves to be prey to it. That's all. So I begin to pay attention to what I do, what I talk, what I listen, what I use, where I go, what I relate to. I begin to analyze myself faithfully. I begin to see myself for the first time as I'm coming out of my sleep slowly. I begin to see myself, what I am, what I'm doing, what I've been doing. All of a sudden, then when critical moments come, crises come collectively or individually, I get a little awakened, you know, because now it's on my head. Then I have to face it anyway. Is it my health, or is it my money position? Is it my relationship, or marriage, or divorce? Whether it is my guru discipleship, or whether it's my house, or my mortgage, or whatever, successes and failures. Then all those things kind of begin to crop up all of a sudden to be attending to, and sometimes, mostly, it could be too late. Whatever spirituality we preach, you and I know very well that our problems day to day, physical, mental, health-wise, relationships are the uppermost in our minds. We know that. We may read Ramayana now, but the next moment I have to again face my own mind. Well, Rama did fine. I can enjoy those 2 hours. But after that 2 hours, 1 minute, I had to go out in the high winds and collect my car and have to kind of drive somewhere. I have my problems that time. We believe, therefore, negligence is the first sin. In order to drive away forgetfulness, we should not neglect anything. It sounds like human virtue. It's not. It's very spiritual. Because what the mind ignores in the day-to-day world, in the material plane, ignores the same thing in the spiritual plane too. It has a habit of neglecting. It can put off anything it wants. Or this is nothing. So when you begin to do serious things, your same mind, the instrument, will work the same havoc. Negligence is the first sign of unconsciousness. You are unconscious of those. Therefore you just neglect it. Don't worry about it. Even if you don't worry about certain things, first you have to pay attention to what it is, and then just let it go. But letting it go without attending to it, self-disaster. Business friend or enemy, doesn't matter. You have to know your friend. You have to be aware of it. You have to tend to it. And see what a friend is. Or what an enemy is, you have to know the enemy too. According to at least some mystics. But if you want to drive away your unconsciousness, this habitual identification with the objective world as you led to do certain things, first try to be aware and not neglect. Is one of the steps. It may sound to some mundane, those who already realized souls, I'm not talking for them anyway. Yeah. Some are realized souls here, so they just come because they said, we love you, fine. But they otherwise are fully enlightened. And that's my good luck that so many enlightened beings come to hear me. That's it. Yeah, if they think there would be enlightened people, that's one thing. There would be some honesty in that. Though that's also a disaster of a lower kind. Because those who think there would be enlightened souls, I would say everybody is so. Everybody has God within, light within. Everybody is a would-be enlightened person. Some think they are earlier would-be enlightened ones than the later day saints. That's the only difference again, mine. Tries to have a preference, tries to have superiority, tries to have holier than thou or greater than thou, naturally. They have some earlier historical enlightenment. And some were already realized before, but somehow now they are not. So, and they begin to seek
because they think they don't need it. But somewhere along the way, they lasted for the timing, but otherwise they realized. Some like that too. Well, I wouldn't be beating about the bushes about this language if it, I had not experienced some kind of things like that. However, we have sympathy unconditionally for everyone, whether enlightened, would be enlightened, had been enlightened, or not enlightened. But fact remains, when we face our life and situation, boy, we know where we are. We should not ignore that, at least, you know, philosophy apart. So at least when we face ourselves in day-to-day life, whether forcibly or reluctantly or later, at least that should kind of open our eyes where we are and not jump upon other conclusions, which would have been or had been. Something which is not now is not there, you see. Sorry. I don't think in this kind of thing there are difference of opinions, but if there are, they would be on the same scale. So, let's be simple and truthful. That's it. To be aware, to awaken, to come to certain terms with ourselves, in other words, and with the cosmos. Let's face ourselves. We can fool ourselves or some others. We cannot fool the cosmos. It's too great. And we are part and parcel of the cosmos. We can negate ourselves not being of the cosmos, and so we are what? We are limited ones, you know, instead of blessed ones. But then cosmos is so connected with you and me. Whether you like it or not, want it or not, it's connected. You can't disconnect it. So what? You cannot fool the cosmos. For the time being, within our unconscious domain, we can fool ourselves, some others, and so on. But not in the reality. In the reality, we are so connected with the cosmos that we are chasing ourselves. Our day-to-day acts, our day-to-day dealings, our day-to-day attitudes and attributes, our values, they are there all the time, whether you want it or not. It doesn't need high thinking. It's not talking about Vedanta or Advaita or non-dualistic or, you know, any kind of great philosophy. Let's just judge from our own situations day to day, every moment, what we eat, deal, and relate to, and value, and unvalue, laugh and weep, or lose and gain, or whatever, our peace or anger, or, you know, worries or not worries, tensions or happinesses. We are always, every minute, with those things. Let those things be judged by our own self. What I do at each moment, time, and think or relate to, that is a proof. Where else you is the laboratory? It's with you and me, wherever you and I are, any time, is a laboratory. Where else you will go to judge yourself or study and analyze yourself? Meditation apart. That time you do some other things, but where else you want to know what you want or don't, or you are or you are not? Where else? Isn't it every moment? Just be aware of that, analyze yourself, that will give you the clue and the proofs where you and I stand. It's no way thinking would be enlightenment, had been enlightenment. Isn't it we are always God, well, God is within everyone, so what? Next moment, you are not God. When you're dealing and talking and behaving some way, you know how it comes out. That's our laboratory. That's our experiences. Just if you be aware and not neglect any moment and see, it will give you the answers. If you don't avoid, if you don't push it out, if you don't put it out, if you don't neglect it, if you don't
not see it. All these things because they lead to unconsciousness, and they are unconsciousness products. It's not something you and I don't know what we are. I'll disagree with this up to the last breath of my life. If anybody says he doesn't know what he is, I say, you know it. Simply, you're trying not to see it, that's all. You're trying to be unaware of this. You're trying to avoid it, neglect it, that's all. This leads to very easy understanding of law of karma. When you begin to see this way, you will see the reason or the causes or the timing when you brought this product for you, the results. You'll see correctly. From this process, you will become to the second obstacle, which generally they have termed, after negligence, there are three things. The most driving factor, what you term socially and psychologically, motivation, for example. What is motivation? Now we say when we have depressions, we say we have lost the motivation. To keep up the motivation, psychologists suggest you do so many things. They mean good. I have nothing against psychologists. Question is, what is motivation? Is the motivation for collecting from cosmos into your top of the brain, inside your mind, and make your limbs move? If that is so, you'll never suffer. Or is the motivation coming out from your limited self, from this shell, motivated by what? Some urge, some desire. What is motivation otherwise? Is only the modern civilized word for desire. In the modern civilization, according to at least in the 20th century, these are not my words, great prophets like Nostradamus and others have said the same thing, that this 20th century will be a century of sins and evils, mechanical mechanics. All, therefore, you find that all the motivations which were and into depressions, disasters, or some kind of chaos, only because they were motivated just by personal selfish desires. That's all. When you put the word motivation, it comes out a very civilized word. All the things which came out civilized word, you know, in 20th century, we could go in details though. Ultimately, you see, they after some time or decades, they show their hollowness. That motivation, you can't go on pumping and keeping it up. Unless it was based upon the real inner urge, what the second term is coming, aspiration. If real aspiration was motivating you, you'll never come to disaster. In other words, one is negligence, and another is our emotional desires, which form another obstacle. We don't see that. There's nothing wrong in motivation itself. If it was inspired by a certain higher urge, higher aspiration, would be fine. It'll lead you upward. But if that was only by the selfish desires, motivations of that kind, and then that keeps you interested to do things, otherwise, like a doll, you fall down, no interest, so you can't do anything. Now, whether desire motivated it or higher inspiring aspiration, it makes a difference. When you do through only desire motivation, then what happens? Though you have right to do that, that's different. You are coming to a very individual, limited self, isolating yourself from the cosmos without thinking of anything else but you, but me. That means I'm dropping myself down into unconsciousness again, very limited. I have a right, you have a right to desire.

those things then happen. Whether air gets polluted, or water gets polluted, or sound gets polluted, or wars happen, or day-to-day economic instabilities happen, quarrels. And you know what is going on in the world now. I need not touch those topics today. You know what is going on. And diseases, and of course, problems of any kind, just name it. And ozone, if there's opening up, or greenhouse effect is happening, or world will recede to some kind of inferno or something like that. All these things, what's happening? Why are those things are happening? Why, when we are not too old even, and then we are bundles of diseases? There's hardly a human being left on earth who is not sick today. There were sickness always, but not to this degree. Practically everybody, maybe some exceptions. This is not my statement. Medical bulletins are writing this. But we are not being aware. We're not touching the topic to see the way the issue is. We're avoiding the issues. Unhappiness. Disharmonies, wars, pollutions. Even if you have money in the bank and pocket, you are not sure it's going to remain. There are 1,000 details, I would not probably go into those. But when we touch our individual lives, whatever may be happening, whether your disappointment, depression, disease, or happy moments, your unsuccesses, and so on, just try to analyze it. Where did things go wrong? Each and everywhere you'll find the habitual patterns that you neglected this. Oh, wish I had done this. Wish I had thought about it. Wish I had listened to such and such sermon. Then later on we become wiser that way. But sometimes you can mend it, sometimes it's too late. But in whichever way we go, one thing I have found, whatever the drastic situation may be, non-returnable situation, point of no return, helpless, we feel no solution. One thing I have seen, that in that moment also, if I ask myself, who is experiencing these things? Who is trying to understand these things? Who is trying to correct these things? With what strength and what secret I may have in me, that is still I'm hoping that things will be different. What's that? Let me repeat it. Under even dire conditions, while dying, while in very critical times, very worrying times, where we feel helpless, something in us still hopes that things could be different, or would be different. Why that is? I'm not against this type of thinking, but why that still hope remains, as if wishing things were better, things were good, think the way I wanted. What's that? Well, some will term it hope and kind of end it. No, that's not true. Therefore, in me and you, there's some potential, some untapped, some kind of which I have not thought about yet. Still could do that, could do changes, could do reformation, could do make it again, a renewed person. There's somebody in me that I have forgotten. That's the one hoping. But I suppress that hope too. Sometimes, oh, I cannot do. I know things, but I cannot do this. I'm helpless. Only I then feel my incapacity because I'm not tapping my potential. The one who is discussing this, the thinking, the one who is trying to kind of change it, is the one, very one who will do it. It's not a question of faith alone. That's a fact. That regenerating, refreshing, recreating faculty is still there, apart from whatever has happened, non-retrievable situation even.

And at that point, you could easily see and say, there's nothing impossible, and I'm declaring it. If you could back yourself to yourself, that consciousness, that's awakening, it's a drastic change. Then it could supersede all the so-called problems looming large before you, whether politically or individually, socially or spiritually. Even spiritually, greatest sinners. Once they have gone to the bottom line of zero, tumbling down in humility and repentance, revived back as great saints. Leave aside those half-baked sinners, you know, who think they still are good. Right. And so they are arrogant. They don't repent, they don't sin. It's a kind of obsolete philosophy. You know, this is not the age to consider yourself sinners anyway, so you don't repent. And if you don't repent, oh, I understand here. The skulls are too hard either, testabon. They think they'll get away with it. Fine, nobody's going to curse them. They are already cursed by their own karmas. Only it's a matter of time. When it gets to the bottleneck, then what? Then you have to find a scapegoat. A Swami, a Guru, God, or whatever. They did all wrongs, you know. Tell me, where did I go wrong? You never did anything. You didn't believe in repentance, you didn't believe in sin, you didn't believe in feeling guilty because that cripples. Sure. But who will pay for all these things I have done and you have done? So I'm trying to be unconscious of those things again. You see my point? We are again becoming unconscious of seeing those things. When they come out into their own resultant temperature, then either I have to be humble that time to accept the deal, or I have to blame somebody as scapegoats. We mostly tend to choose scapegoats, unfortunately. And we add more confusion to confound it. Otherwise, this source of renewal, the regeneration, the refreshment, is so much with us. It wasn't in the past, will be in the future after meditating. It's not like that. Truth is, we meditate to achieve that. That's fine. It's a process. But it's always with us. I could, if that time, when I'm the saddest or depressed, when I'm talking about the now pessimist side, but you could apply to the optimist side too. When I'm do nothing or failure or feeling good for nothing, or something I can't really go further, and so on. That's the time again. Tumble down, no doubt, to zero. So as if non-entity, helpless creature, wretched, fine. But that time, if you can tumble down and just relax and see the source within you. So you are the one again feeling all that. You are the one to renew it. You are the one, the creator. You are the one inside the conscious being. You are the lightful being. It's not a matter of faith. It's a matter of touching and contacting. That who is that? Who's hoping or being hopeless? Whatever degree of that worry or failure might be, at that moment, that's the moment, touch it again. Oh, but I am such a sinner, I have done so many wrongs. Well, if you understood that, you are the one who was a sinner. You are the one who will be a saint again. Try to make it. That's why no sin is eternal, and there's nothing impossibility. It's not an arrogant assertion. It's a matter of recognition. It's a confirmation. This will pull you out of unconsciousness. That you'll begin to see everything with open eyes, that you can't neglect anything. Your motivations will go under transformation. You won't motivate yourself through just your personal desires. But from the higher sense, from the upper, as we say, call, we are part and parcel of the cosmos. We have to connect that and get that motivation. And that happens any great holocaust,
destitute situation, any which is unsurpassable as if obstacles get easily moved over. What to talk of smaller things. Part of it could be said faith into that, but no, it's a fact in the sense that we can easily, by self-analysis, see that point. That we are feeding ourselves with that unconsciousness somehow. We have to awaken. This is what I would term the New Age, the dreams of the 21st century, where we'll be conscious beings. We'll consciously play the part for which we are meant to be on life situation. We'll live. There's no grabbing everywhere you go, but everywhere you play your part, without grabbing anything, you let loose, free everybody. And then, when you let loose, free others, you're freeing yourself too. This consciousness is what brings freedom from the bondages of the habitual patterns and patterns of the unconsciousness. And don't think that it applies to any age group or any sex group. Just anybody has a right of it. It is not future, past, present. It's always now. We have termed it tomorrow and yesterday. But you're not living in tomorrow and yesterday, do you? You're living now. And now is all the continuous momentum. I would call it quantum spirituality. See the point? You can talk about yesterday and tomorrow. You can think about yesterday and tomorrow, but you cannot live yesterday and tomorrow. Your life is now, whenever you are, wherever you are. See the point? You're only present that time. There's only present, therefore. Past and future are conceptual. Time is a continuous something. We even name it different labels, past, present, and so on. Then you're making that recording in your mind. It's a continuous living. When you come to slowly this consciousness, you live at that time and be aware of everything and not neglect. Then you'll see, begin to see the beauty of creation and everything. You will have no regrets why God created this or that way. You'll see the very mysticism or the mysteries of it. That is this so, it is that way, because this is this. That cause of things, very easily see. And when you drop back into this consciousness, into your subjective, which is creating outside the objectivity, you are in peace. There will be no regrets. You will see whether disease or money or position or loss or gain, name it. It won't touch you. That's a release. Apply to anything, spiritual, material, whether customer and proprietor, employer, employee, guru, disciple, husband, wife, son, father, daughter, and so on. Apply to anything. Try to be yourself, not be yourself in the egotistic sense, that subjective being who is trying to experience objectivity. Whether you're hearing through ears or seeing through eyes, who is a seer, who is a listener, who is a toucher, who is an experiencer, who is a smeller, who is a thinker, who is a feeler, who is a relating one, who is a giving and taking one, that you will see not only me, are you, but you will see that is what that element is, what that phenomena is, what that fact and substance. When you begin to look back into that, you'll come to consciousness. It's always within you, around you. That's what we meditate upon.
that you are the pure consciousness. You're surrounded by it, it's in you. You don't have to open your eyes, just be on it. You'll all of a sudden awaken to it. And that'll release you. That's why I'm calling it quantum spirituality. And all of a sudden, without analysis further, you will see any kind of worries, any kind of disappointments, any kind of degradations, weaknesses, or unfulfillments, or dissatisfactions, will evaporate without going into details of those things. And that's the liberated soul we talk about, but that's not something very few. Everybody is so. And it is always a present. And we think we'll go and do it, actually. You're recording your mind that way. I'll do after 10 years or 2 years. You are then delaying yourself. You have recorded in your brain that way. And the brain will act that way. When I'll retire, then I'll do such and such things. You're putting it off. Naturally, you will be doing that time. And I'm not saying I should do now, start where I am. Because if it was true that now I am conscious, at certain historical year I'll be start becoming conscious, then you're putting off is very logical. But that's not so. If the consciousness was a historical fact, then I could agree with you. It's all the time there. Past, present, future we have created. They're all the three tenses simultaneously existent. Until now. See if your mind can relate to that. It'll bring you out of all your so-called whatever miseries, worries, tiresomenesses, back thoughts and future thoughts and plannings. It'll just bring you out of everything. It's a refreshing thing, recreating. By this method, then you can avoid holocausts also. Seems sometimes illogical, but there are transcendental things which are beyond logic, no doubt about it. Everything cannot be thought about. They have to be seen and experienced. When you try to put everything in logic and try to convince yourself, certain things you may succeed, but not all things. They are beyond things, the transcendental things, which are beyond time even. There are step by step methods doing certain things. There are. There are hundreds of books and thousands and lectures about it, and I have talked about those degrees too. But this is a quantum leap. Where you don't therefore analyze each and everything except that you be aware in today's thing. Don't neglect anything. And see, the motivation is just not individual. And think of others too. In that you fulfill your own aspirations too. I've never seen, if I have to help other 10 people, think about the collective big thing that deprives me of the kind of results. It includes me into that. That's my experience. If I do good to some others, I feel good. I've seen this. You know that's quite logical. If I have been more open and compassionate to others, my heart expands. If I have forgiven anybody else, knowing that everybody can do wrongs, if I have forgiven, I feel released. It's just not one way doing. It's to oneself too at the same time. If I have been selfish sometimes, if I have, and then I know I suffer later on. Or if I have been too individual-centered, me-centered, I've seen then others begin to dislike me. The results are just there.
Some people don't say simply, but they know that what they feel. Or if I become arrogant to somebody and get away with certain things, superseding or trying to prove my kind of greatness, later on, I've seen that others have felt hurt. And time comes when I have to repent too. You see, these experiences you can see every moment in your life, unless you don't want to see. And when you don't want to see, you are accepting to be unconscious. And when you become unconscious, you are a sinner. Forgetfulness is a sin. You see, how you make yourself very limited, ignorant sinner, or unconscious being, on the other side, simultaneously, you can be fully conscious. You, the subjective one, who is identified with objectivity, just repels back to your subjectivity and get released. It's a self-focus. But you are not actually dissociating from the objective world. You're simply seeing the one who is trying to be objective. You're just trying to see that. That's being conscious, is another way of saying. As we've gone opening up this toward the pure consciousness, which I feel and see is a salvation for the ills, individual or collective, we have so incurred so far. And in this one thing you can easily see, it's no jargon of when following particular, not following any religion. It doesn't affect those things even. Whichever religion we may follow or not follow, it doesn't affect those things. It's something which inherently is so within you and me that we can realize, well, wordings can be different. You can realize that it's not something which you'll do in future. That God within you, that consciousness within you, light within you, that spirit within you, whichever terminology you use, fact is the same. Whether it's the kingdom of God, whether it's Nirvana or Vedantic Brahma, you'll see the fact is the same, though terminology goes on differing. When you put a different terminology, experience seems to be different, but it's not. Ultimately, through all this terminology, you experience the same thing. How can it be otherwise when the reality is one? When the truth is one or God is one, how could it be different anyway, except our own terminology, which brings its own explanations? But you arrive at the same fact. That's reality within you and me. We term it differently. And that's no problem, but except that if you don't stick to that angular way, partial way of looking at things, in your way, you put a word on, I'm saying consciousness. You could say light or spirit or God or Jesus or Krishna or Buddha or Nirvana or Brahma or anything like that. In my humble opinion, I think we're talking about the same thing. How could it be different otherwise when everybody, we creatures, are created such a way that we are creatures of a certain kind, let's say human beings? Fact must be the same. Truth or reality cannot be more than one. If it's so, then we're just naming it differently. I'm naming it consciousness, God, light, everything, but whichever way you go, experience is the same. Some differ. I know scholars and philosophers differ. That experiences are different, yes. On the lower levels, they are different. But in ultimate, no. We differ in relative things, not in absolute. In absolute, it's the same thing. Only thing is, in absolute, when you come to, it has the potential, omnipotency, of assuming any form and thing which you have termed or named it. It's capable of. But it's the same thing.
That absolute can become Krishna, can become Jesus or Buddha or Brahma or light or consciousness, name it, energy, can become anything. We differ on the lower levels, not in the ultimate. Ultimate fact, enlightenment is the same. But when you come down to tell through the mouth, because of language cloak, it differs. So the way to release, to liberation, to joy, to the release from any kinds of bondage and holocaust or disease, depression, disappointment, name the negative sides, you remove, totally wash off. Consciousness is capable of that. But that's the source of everything. You are as if jumping back into the source, into this primordial kind of form, which again then purifies. And that is a release. It's as if we get dirty into the world. Sorry to say, but that's true though. We go and wash up again. This is, we need daily, day and night, to do that. Without forsaking your duties, without forsaking your life, you could do whatever you are. Don't put it off to future, tomorrow, no. It's always there with you now. If you're doing now, you will do it. If you're putting off, you're not doing it. When that time comes, where did you put it off to? That time again, you might put off further. And that's what we have been doing since births. What else we have been doing, I think? We have been doing serious jobs to satisfy God, fulfill the will of the Lord. You think we have been births and births doing this and shifting? We are simply putting off. And the greater they were broader saints, that's the negligence. After I collect the wood, I'll do it. After I cook, I'll do it. After tomorrow my son gets married, I'll do it. When I retire, I'll do it. This is always. And the next birth again. And who knows there's next birth, you know. I wish I had done it. And so on. Keep putting off. So we consider from not only philosophical point of view, but practical point of view too. Negligence is the first obstacle. With whatever justification reasons we may bring it. It's an obstacle.

0: wrongly used. The joy, the freedom, the peace, love, and what else? My God, you remember very well. Truth. So household the disciple, okay?
1: Fine. just a true disciple. I think that's
0: right. True disciple, okay, that's the right word. That's okay. If you use that word, then no controversy. True disciple, yes. Wherever you may be. True disciple. That's right there. There I've been, if you are to decide. You know what is discipleship? Being true without commitment.
1: Without commitment?
0: Yes. It's new to you, I know. Let me explain. Commitment can be if you make an ignorance. You're not bound by. But to be a disciple, you're bound by. That is, you're open to the training and instruction of your master. But commitment is when you commit to do things. Those commitments are not necessarily discipleship. The word true you used, that explains it. That till you are true disciple, to follow the discipline of your master. Your commitments have no meaning, yet follow your master. Whatever you take an oath or a vow of yes and no has no meaning. Let's say, put an example. That if you say, okay, certain mundane material things you want to do, and you don't fulfill those, these are commitments. You fail in those commitments too. But still, you can be a disciple. That is not cancelled because of that unfulfillment of the commitment. Discipleship follows. That's true discipleship. Still you follow. Whether you fail or succeed. So you may fail in commitments. Still you can remain a disciple. Am I clear?
1: The commitments I impose on myself.
0: Yes.
1: Than
0: yeah, those, if you impose upon you and you fail in those, you did fail, no doubt about that, but you don't fail as a disciple. Let me say differently. So long, any commitment of your self-imposition has not been imposed upon you by your master, and you fail in those, you're not failing in discipleship. Unless he tells you something. And you fail in that, then you're failing. Your self-imposed commitments are your own karmas, in other words. If you fail in those, you create karma simply. But you're not cancelling the discipleship. Let's say if you say, oh, today you say, I'll renounce my wife and daughter, supposing. And tomorrow you come back, Swami, I've rethought about it, I'm not going to renounce my wife and daughter. Then you don't fail in discipleship. But if I tell you, you should give up, and then you don't give up, you know what I mean? Then you're failing. The first thing is your karma simply. If I have told you something and then you are failing in that, then you are failing as a disciple. But if you are doing on your own and therefore you are saying yes and no to it, you don't cancel discipleship. They're simply your karmas. Suppose it comes to me, Swamiji, please allow me to show the magic to people. And then again he comes, oh, I feel shy and nervous, so yeah, I won't do that. Then he's not feeling discipleship. But if I say, will you please show the magic show to us, would you like to see it? And then if he says no, then he's failing. So there are two ways. Why? Because judgment are the conditions imposed upon by yourself and not necessarily told to you by Master. Showing of the way by the Master is a different thing than accepting or rejecting your commitment. Self-imposed commitment only creates your own karma. It doesn't necessarily cancel your discipleship. So try to distinguish between what is real discipline of a disciple and what is self-imposed commitments. Good or for bad. So true disciple is the right word. People come to me, I've decided to give up my husband. I said, that's your decision, man, not my decision. Oh no, I want to follow you, I want to renounce, I want to be in the ashram. I said, that's your commitment, not mine. I want you to have a husband. You see the point? Now which thing one follows proves the disciple or not disciple. You see? Oh, but is it wrong to renounce and give up and follow you and be with you? I said, that's not wrong in itself. But that's not what the discipline I'm giving you. Disciple is to follow the discipline initiated by the Master. Then if you fail in that, you are failing in discipleship. But self-committed things, if you change tomorrow, does not cancel your discipleship. Though you create karma, because you didn't fulfill your promise, then create a karma. But you're not canceled as a disciple. So be a true disciple, that's the best. Okay, so for the present retreat is concerned, I hope nobody felt bored. If anybody felt, please raise hands. If anybody felt homesick or bored, there's a silent one. Certain retreats are not of mine, but people can be very outgoing, hilarious, or kind of very fun part of it. Our retreat is more silent. Deliberately we keep it that way so that we have too much hustle and bustle and noise in our life anyway. So certain periods should be silent, even though proper technique or training may not have been given in a precise way. Still then, we try to open up the consciousness actually, or raise the consciousness by various means. Certain means are visible on the surface like chanting, meditation, discourses, vegetarian food, keeping quiet. These are visible items. There are many or some invisible means also of raising the consciousness, which the retreat master, that's not the right word I like when I'm using it, the retreat master or the guru or the master uses certain invisible means of raising the consciousness, depending on how much you are open at each one. Yes. And those things are not shown or seen on the surface. And so it all together helps us to raise our consciousness and then learn by what we need. Also, in the retreat time, it sorts out what we need or what we try to see and understand. Many things which hitherto we cannot see or understand in retreat time makes clear. We might again lose it. It may again cover it up after we leave, some time after. At least it helps us to see many things which otherwise we miss. That's the function of the retreat. So the help is not only on the surface or visible, but also much is subtle. And outer programs are just a shelter, as I would say, at least in my case. Outer program is just a shelter or shield for me to work behind it. So the working which is visible is only 1/8 or 1/7 of the iceberg. About 7 parts of it is under the water, which is invisible, that works out in course of time, days, months and years, they sprout. That is not seen many times. It's not the lectures itself that gives you everything. Behind that some other vibration, some other seedling is done. And most of us really are not aware of that at that time, but as the time passes, we become aware of many things. So, retreat by a group and group sharing is one thing. Retreat under a master is quite another thing. There are retreats of group sharing, which is good though. But in group sharing, you just share with each other. There's no one to guide others. That's good, better than nothing though. But when you have a master, or whatever caliber master may be, that you get other vibrations also behind, which even 10 years hence, 5 years hence, you will come to know or understand and see. And to this end, the value of the master lies. A retreat without a master is not for much thing. It's better than nothing though. So whenever people tell me that we should hold a group somewhere and each week we meet with each other, I never discourage it because that's good, better than nothing. And then they complain, not many people come. In San Francisco also they complain. As how many people? Hardly 7 or 5 or 3 when you're not here. When you come there are 50 people. So I tell them, well, I smile. I said, you expect they'll come for you or what? They wish that so many people, in your name, in your tapes. Problem is this, that though they should come to satsang in my absence in a way, but I cannot blame them if they don't come because they think it's not much of getting, you know. Tape we can hear at home, and meditate we can do at home. So many people then don't come. I don't mean to discourage, but I don't blame them because I know without a master or without a shepherd, sheep has not much meaning, though they can bleed with each other. But and also it so happens when months or a few years pass, one person among the group begins to assume that leadership, as if saying, I know more what Swamiji says, so I can preach you. And it happens to be that way. I'm not against all these things, simply trying to make a contrast, to put the facts as they are, that we should not blame them because it's not much you can get in group sharing. It's a very limited thing you can get, of course, because you say out something, you hear something, and so there are kind of collective vibrations intermingling with each other. You get something. But along with that something, you can get negative thoughts also, you can get superiority, inferiority complex also, you can get many kinds of, in that group sharing, other elements too, which are not wanted. So it has both sides. Therefore the value of the master, guru, we often preach is because there's a certain then visionary, a seer, who is seen and can show and initiate. That has a value. And there's a great help, and much of their work is not seen on the surface. Often when I read the biographies of the old masters of East and West, in some stories is written, he went to such and such home, visited them, stayed there a day, or had a lunch or dinner, or had a group talk, or was a guest in such and houses. That lady is living, now she's 80 years old, and then the author of the book went and saw her. And with tears in her eyes, she recalled those days when that master had visited their house. It becomes a very romantic story afterwards. And they feel so lucky. I remember one biography of Vivekananda I read, and one American lady is over 80 now, is still living. And the author of that book, New Discoveries of Swami in America, the author of that book, she visited that old lady, and that old lady was recalling those days, much as the same way as disciples and devotees would recall the stories of Jesus somewhere, he visited them. Some of Mary and Martha are living now, aged 2,000 years, and supposing, and one would go and kind of talk to them, and then they would understand the meaning of their greatness. That seed is planted by master in such a way, many times we are not aware at that time. But the outer program is simply a shield, so that we could gather and we could be somewhere. Without that also things could be done, without programming. But then, human nature is such, without programming, we are not much attracted. It's a retreat, so let us go. But if it were not a retreat, the same thing would happen. Perhaps we don't get so much enthusiasm. Therefore, this outer shield is created to give something deeper, which we may not be able to visualize. This takes time to sprout at some time later in future. So when you attend the retreat, go back home, don't simply contemplate upon what you saw and heard, but also go deep within you to see there's maybe something more than that. The deep concentration is necessary to maintain the continuous retreat. You said that day, continuous retreat? You said? Yeah. To maintain the continual retreat at home, carry on the deep concentration in you. Otherwise, it is difficult to let go of things. We get caught up and stuck up with the things in such a way, hard to release the mind from it. It gets entangled. To get freedom from this and get let go possible, let go very deep. And the level of consciousness we are on, if we try to remain on the same level, we get caught up. When you go deep, other surface consciousness levels release you. You cannot solve the problems on any level on its own. It is our humble experience that problems exist on each level according to the virtues or vices of that level. All the problems on each level do not solve by its own self unless you change the level of consciousness. Either go higher or deeper. We normally try to solve the problems on their own levels. Probably there are few problems which could solve on its own level. But there are many. Majority of problems do not solve unless you change the level of consciousness and go higher and deeper. Because it's not the solution of the problem which matters much, but it is the existence of problem which matters. And the problem exists because of certain levels' own characteristics. Let's put this way. An example. We are sitting in this room. It's overheated than what we need. The problem could be solved by reducing the temperature. But if we want the problem does not exist, we change the room. There are two ways. On each level, majority of the cases are such you cannot solve them even. For example, in this room, the man came. We can't do anything about it. The heater is just from this corner, and the heat starts from this level, goes to that level, when it reaches there, it is all Rocky Mountain Himalayas there. It's a freezing point in my room. My room is freezing point, this is boiling point. And we told him we don't want so much heat, and he said, well, nothing we can do about it. You have to tolerate it. So there are certain problems just you cannot solve, though there are via media again. We try to open the window so that some release could come. These are trying to solve the problems. There are certain problems we cannot solve. For example, lights are there, room is this much area, and if we get more people, 100 people, this room is small, you cannot solve unless you sit tightly or change the room to a bigger one. There are majority of problems which we cannot solve on their own level of consciousness. It's something like we say, if you put the finger in the fire, it will burn. You can't do otherwise. But if you don't want to burn the finger, just don't put it in the fire. But there are certain things which we can solve on the same level. Those are minority of cases. Therefore, the major prevention is the problem should not exist. This is only when you change the level of consciousness. On each level there are problems. Raise your consciousness, problems do not exist. It's not a magic, it's just not there. From here, if you go to my room now, you'll enjoy the pleasant atmosphere. So, in our life situation also, we sometimes stubbornly make our mind stuck up. I must solve this problem here as it is. Either you should have perfect capacity to do it, I just let it go, it's not for you to do that. You just change your consciousness. Do not get entangled in a level of consciousness saying, this is your duty and responsibility. Raise your consciousness, your problems are different. This is always a case. But when mind gets stubborn and stuck up, ego type of thing, and we think we'll change the whole world and get it something heavenly or divine, true. But how? By you becoming divine, not otherwise. You cannot transform or change or prevent the problems unless you solve it first in your own mind. Trying to help to solve the problems of others without having to solve one's own problems just does not work except the pious wish. So whatever you want to do for others and for situation, first change yourself. That is the way the world should begin, to change. This is the way it works. That's the meaning of retreat. How to bring you back to your own true self and start from there once again. We have dissipated, scattered our mind and thoughts so much outside and radiated around that now we can control it. We can do much about it. It's just not in our hands. And still we want to do good things. Solution is come back to your true self again. Start from there. Once again, what you want to do for others, start with you first. Also, it gives another secondary benefit. That then you will be able to be compassionate and forgive others for their wrongs once you have solved your problems. Put it reverse in the normal sense, without having solved the problems of my own mind and body and life. If I try to solve the problems of others, there are two things involved. One, I cannot successfully do it because I have not succeeded in me. Second, I begin to find fault with others. I cannot forgive and be compassionate. Starting with you first, trying to do there, you'll easily get your faculty to forgive others and be compassionate. Easily. Because, let's put an example. If you have succeeded in you about something, you will not only be able to show that way of success to others, but also if they do fail in between many times, you'll be able to forgive their failures. Because in your path of success, you must have fallen also for some time. And you have seen that it's natural to fall in between. So you'll be able to forgive and be compassionate. But if you have not succeeded yourself, you have failed only, and then you're trying to get others successful in something, you'll lose your toleration. You'll expect everybody to be successful without having achieved your own success. So it works both ways. That the prophets are saintly people, the masters to realize souls, are compassionate, only are merciful God or whatever, only because they've seen the way. And they've achieved it. So they know the human failings. So they are compassionate to others. But human versus human cannot much sympathize or be compassionate. Therefore, compassion word is not applied to normal human beings. At the most sympathy. Only because that they cannot help much unless they have helped themselves. So whenever you want to change outside you, first change yourself. Even your nearest partner, your child, or mother, father, husband, and wife, If you want to change others, that person is no good. See first yourself how good you are. That's all. Simple as it. Oh, I'm of course no good. I say, you have no right to expect your partner to be good first, then you. You have to be first good. Number one, good me, then number two, my partner. Normally we expect others first to change and then I'll change because then there's a reason to change. And that doesn't work. Minorly it does, because when you show the wrong to other person if is humble will accept, yeah, I'm wrong, no doubt about it. And if that humble person is, but what about you? Then who is going to change him? Therefore the spiritual laws start always with one's own self. The greatest good you can do to yourself and others to start with you. This is not termed selfishness, only people out of ignorance call it selfishness. On the contrary, it's unselfishness really. Selfish person will never like to change himself first, I assure you, write it on the stone. Selfish person will never like to change one's own self but expect others to change for his own gain. Sure, write it on the stone. Unselfish person will begin to change one's own self first. It is not selfishness to start with one's own self, on the contrary. If you meet your examples of selfish people around you, you will see that. They expect others to change to fulfill their selfishness. All this. And they'll point out their wrongs. Naturally, every person has wrongs. But I have wrongs too, I forget. This is the language of selfishness, actually. But ordinarily, if I say first attain your own peace, is that not selfish? To have one's own peace? Peace is not a thing which is limited that we then say, if you got it, others lose it. Selfishness is applied where? Where you gain a thing and others lose it. That's called selfishness. Peace is not a limited quantity that if you get it, others lose it. Billions of people could have still peace, and peace will be inexhaustible. So much with the principles, love, freedom. These are things which some have not lost in order others gain it. There are certain things, this is a glass here, if I give you, I lose it. But peace, if I give you, I do not lose it. If I give you love, I do not lose love. If I give you freedom, I do not lose freedom. On the contrary, it begets. Therefore, it's never selfish to try to be peaceful, loving, free, joyful, and truthful. Because these things are not exhaustible. So when you are caring for your own reformation, do good to yourself, the goodness is not a limited thing. Therefore, you can never be selfish about it. But when you expect others or the partner or husband or child or a neighbor or a friend to change first without your changing, that's selfishness. Because you're expecting something which you even are not. If I'm truthful, I'm expecting you to be truthful. Perhaps I will let you make right. Perhaps, if I'm truthful. Not otherwise. Oh, he spoke untruth to me. You know, he just tells lies to me. I said, do you sometimes tell lies? Not like him. That's not our language. I said, he doesn't speak lies like you too. He does in his own way. I'm telling you, the language of selfishness versus unselfishness. Where we lose the sympathy or the compassion. When we become selfish. A selfish person can never be sympathetic. Cold, dry cut, selfish. He or she can never be sympathetic. I have all the privileges to see my relatives. And my partner has no privileges to see his relatives because that's attachment. It's a stark selfishness. That's not attachment. We don't understand these things. We have to start with ourselves whenever. That's retreat, coming back to one's own self. oh, I have not so many sins around in me as that person has. Maybe. Different persons have different evils or different wrongs. That's sure. Each one has two or ten or five wrongs.

Sound machine project, live on the stage. Real stage, not even theater stage. I like it. They don't know that I'm enjoying their singing. I try to help. I try to help them. And it is true, because life is a stage. Shakespeare said it. No? He said, I'm not saying it. Shakespeare said, the world is a stage and we are mere actors and actresses on it. I'm seeing that drama as a witness. But still, I can help them, because that's not my problem, in the sense I'm not involved, no? Easily I can help them. But I enjoy it also, you don't know that. Sometimes, most of the cases I see, actually they're like children. How children fight with each other and talk about and discuss and debate about each other. Really, so only they are grown up in age. I say, they're so children. And good, God made me a father. But, you know, otherwise it would be difficult to do that. But if you start with yourself to see things, it's very easy. It's only because we try to reform first others, or expect others to be better than what they are, that things are difficult. Things would be very easy if one starts with oneself. Because then you are by demonstration, by precept, you are showing what you want. The common saying, do not expect from others what you cannot do. I mean, if you want to do something others, to first do it unto yourselves, then you expect. It's very true. It makes it easy, because then by precept and demonstration you're showing it. If I'm truthful and then preaching your truth, at least you won't blame me. Because I'm expecting something which I have already done for me. But if I find an excuse saying, I'm not like him or her. I mean, he or she is worse than me. Who knows? Who is judging this? I may have two wrongs, the other person may have four wrongs. But my two wrongs may be of such magnitude that they may be even beyond those four wrongs of others. Even one wrong of someone can be very serious, maybe equal to nine wrongs of the other person. Who is going to judge who is worse or who is better? Therefore, the whole judge not matter means, start from yourself. You are not to judge others. You understand? It will help you. You still will blame me, but that won't affect me. Because I know myself, no? So if you blame me, if I know it is wrong, I don't mind it. I'm compassionate to you. You can only be compassionate to others when you're trying to work upon yourself first. Then you know why others fail, why others are weak, why others are failing. You know, can sympathize with it. That's the way you can relate to others also, that others may fail more than what you fail, or maybe less. The injustice is done only because of selfishness, be sure. No unselfish or impartial person can do ever injustice. And these things beget the same things. Justice begets justice, love begets love, peace begets peace, love, forgiveness begets forgiveness. Even in the common prayer we do in Christian world, forgive our trespasses as we forgive trespasses of others. Then only you can pray to God also. If you are forgiving the trespasses of others, then expect God to forgive your trespasses too. If I pray, God, make everybody speak truth to me, and if I don't speak truth, God's not going to listen. Sympathy, compassion, and all such things are valid and very easy to be practiced if we have gone through our own way first to see how it comes up, how you develop yourself. You know how you fail, how you succeed, so that you could sympathize with others. If I had not seen in my own 12 years or whatever years of seeking, many ups and downs, supposing, not too many, but there were some, I could have never sympathized with you when you fell. But it always is a case that if you want freedom, you have to give freedom. You have to. You must start from you first. If you want to reform others, reform yourself first. If you want the others should forgive you, begin to learn how you first forgive others.

0: If you want your partner to love you, first start with you, how you love your partner. But I don't like him. That's a problem. As a human, dislike him, but love him. If you cannot love a person whom you dislike, you don't know what love is. That means you're only loving the person whom you like is not love. That's why any ass can do it. You understand? Any ass, any stone can do it. Even the moss and the ferns cling to the stone where they like it. Human beings should understand that even if you dislike, you still could love, then you're a human being. I've seen the creepers and trees and the stones and ferns and the moss. They cling to each other even when they like somewhere. They begin to take roots. It's only when you dislike and still you can love, that's love. You see, because like, therefore you love this. Any easy, simple, easy thing. Any. Instinctively even you could do it. Not as a cultivated or cultured something. Try to understand. When you expect others to do unto you something, first start with you. So when you go back home, see that you have better relationship with your partners, or children, or parents. Religion does not just end with God, but goes beyond it, or beyond or further than this. It permeates again back into relationships. See, the care for God does not permeate into relationships. It has no meaning. Maybe in the process we falter. Okay. Leaving the margin of that compassion. Love for God must permeate in your relationships. To achieve this may take time though. But at least the practice, process. That if your love for God cannot make you love your partner, children, parents, neighbors, and friends, then that ideology has no meaning. It takes time only to do this, I agree that. Margin of time is there, maybe 5 years, 10 years, 20 years, but principle, when you understand, must permeate into relationship. Let's say guru disciples, for example. Let's say guru or a master, he realized soul or has seen God. Assume that. And then that master is not able to love his disciples, for example. What was the number we has no meaning. God realized soul must be able to permeate that love in any relationships. It may take years to accomplish this. In between there are failings, true. But as a principle we have to accept it. That the love of God and the goal must permeate into your relationship. I always feel when you go back from retreat, see, that is conditions at home or situation, wherever you are, or ashram, should be more harmonious and loving. Again, you might fail, and so we renew and refresh every time we fail. And then at times it might utterly fail even in some cases. But if it fails because of the other partner, then that's not your blame. But if it's failing because of you, then you are really failing. If then as a partner, a boyfriend, girlfriend, or parents, or children, then they do wrong and they fail you, that's their problem. They should not start from you. It should not fail from you, your side. Retreat or religion or spirituality should not teach to create disharmonies and disunities. At least not starting from you, the person who is seeking the goal. If it starts from the other partner, that's his or her problem. So ultimately, yeah.
1: Swamiji, sometimes though, isn't it kind of hard to tell whose problem it really is, yours or your partner's?
0: Yeah, sometimes there can be a dilemma. Well, that then, ordinarily, we see in India, one is consulted with one's master. Something like a person has disease in the home and tries to cure but cannot, then you have to go to doctor. Like that, as we see. But if you fail to see whether it's your problem creation or the other partner's, then consult with your master, if you have a master, through letter, through phone, or whatever. That's a normal way it should be done. I don't mean necessarily you are wrong, you know what I mean? Other partner can be wrong, why not? So, but I feel more responsibility for the seekers, that they should be least blamable. Because they are trying to learn things. Other people expect you to be better. You go to Swami, Satsang, and retreats. They expect you to be more holy, no? No? Naturally. If they see you also as worse as they are, they'll say, what benefit you are getting? You're going there and for nothing. It may take time. I did say there's always a margin of time. Period is there. Time factor is always there, involved. But at least the principle should be accepted. Because you are supposed to be more forgiving than your partner. You are expected to be more patient and tolerant and loving. You are supposed to do less wrongs than the other partner. You are expected that way. That with expectation. You're supposed to be better than them. You're supposed to be more humble than them, more gentle, more kind, more truthful, less angry, no? Less selfish. No? You're supposed to. We are supposed to. Because of this, this will be expectation. But apart from the expectation by others, one's own expectations are also there. Overall situation of each seeker is, whatever you want to do or expect from others, you must start with you. Otherwise your agitation, tension will never leave you. It will remain. Where you fail to understand the dilemma, who is wrong and who is right, consult. Also learn to forgive the wrongs of others. Because you pounce upon the wrongs of others, now you have to pay the price for it because you're wrong. Then again you start agitation. Because then other partner will pounce upon your wrongs and you pay the price, then how will you solve it? It's equal, no? Both ways. No? Traffic should not be one-sided. It's both ways. But you have to learn how to forgive the wrongs of others too. When you learn that, you'll be a better person. Then you can expect others to forgive you. When you can forgive twice your partner, the partner will learn a lesson automatically. If not today, next day, 10 days, one day, the partner will learn if you forgive the partner. Because you have too many wrongs too. The number may not be equal, it may be 8 versus 10 or 4 versus 6. But then that's not only the criterion of judgment. 4 rounds can be more serious than 6 rounds sometimes.

That's a minor advantage, what I said. This may be very major. So this decision of major and minor sins, who can make? We often say ourselves and make our sins minor. Of the other partner, they become major somehow. But when you learn how to forgive the major sins of others, you are growing. Even if you're a partner, child and parents, it must be. Spirituality is not secluded, individualistic. Learn how to forgive major sins of others and not spare your even minor sins, your own. This must be very precise. Put you with others, be forgiving. And where will you start all this if not in your home? You say you won't do these things in ashram if you were. I tell you, my disciples in ashram do 10 rounds too. Who tells you they don't? And I don't forgive them because then they'll be spoiled. I tell them, for me to forgive you is so easy, I can do it. It's not a problem with me to forgive you, but you won't learn, so I should not forgive you and spare you. So I take them to task. More than, you know, it should be. And where will you start? But in your own field, wherever you are, no? God gives you opportunities wherever you are. When God changes the situation for you, that's changed. Learn to apply there first where you are. That they expect you to be a better person. They expect you to be more tolerant, forgiving, loving, more wise. You have to be that way. Even if it takes you time to correct your feelings, should teach you to be sympathetic to the wrongs of others. That's a way to live, and that's a way to let live. To start the world of peace and joy with yourself. May take time, but that's the way principle is accepted. And also, do not too much pounce upon the wrongs of others. You know what I mean? Just to decide, let's decide in the court who's wrong and right, you know? Kind of, don't take too much stick in this. Don't have deep-rooted clashes. Clashes should be on the surface only. So if you get involved deeply and attached, you'll suffer.

0: a little bit of a personal problem, but my family has expressed a desire to become a member of a church that we're going to. I feel kind of uneasy about it, but they would like me to become a member too. And I've been going back and forth in my mind.
1: You have told them that you have freedom of worship.
0: They do, yes, they know. And they have freedom of worship too. I mean,
1: sure.
0: It's not that they have to go to the church, but they just like to become a member. And they like me to become a member with them.
1: What are the commitments by being a member?
0: Just to believe in Jesus' teachings.
1: Only or just?
0: Only.
1: That's it. Tell them you have freedom to follow your way. That's how be a member. What to involve you? It's a mutual freedom. You can tell them that you be a member is fine. Why you drag me in? Try to convince them that way that you have your freedom to follow your way. Tell them I don't disagree with Jesus or his teachings. It's all truth. It's fine. But I cannot subscribe just to the only one. So how can I be a member? And if you still want to be a member, by all means, I have no objection. Tell them either. Try to convince them that you have freedom to be members. As a matter of fact, if you go in very original position, long back, 2,000 years back, or any prophet, Buddha, Krishna, they didn't make members to subscribe to their teachings. It's only churchianity, it's not Jesus. As a prophet, great men, when they preach, they do not tell you to sign the commitment to your preachings. It's an organization which wants commitments. That's not very important, I tell you. You will never lose your being true Christian even if you don't subscribe to that. You can still be true Christian without committing by signatures. Spirituality and truth and God are not to be signed by commitments. So try to convince them that you cannot do against your own conscience. Though I know he's truth speaking, but that's not the only thing. Truth is very immortal, truth is very universal, truth is very timeless. It didn't come just since 2,000 years. Truth is just existent universally. Right from the beginning. And so your freedom to be members if you want to, that don't drag me in. They have freedom to do so. Like, try to convince them. I know they want to remain as one unity family unit. That would be the normal expectation. Or you can do something else if you think this fails. Then just for their sake, as a karma yogi, go and sign it. And inside you believe what is truth, that's all. Like a karma yogi.
0: That to me is the easy way out right now.
1: Yeah, you can do that. But inside don't sacrifice the truth. Yeah. Then for the family, as a karma yogi, you could do it. That's called karma yoga, selflessly. Just do it. Because you think it's a duty of a mother to just keep the things going. That's one way of doing things. But don't sacrifice the principle. That is called karma yoga, selflessly doing things for others, even if you have nothing to do with it.
0: Isn't that a lie though, Swamiji? If I don't have to sign anything, that's not it, but you know, if I go there and people think that I am thinking that Jesus is the only one, and I know
1: that... Doesn't matter. That's their problem. That's their problem. Why? I tell you frankly one proof. Let's say, conceive the time about 1800 years back, or 1900 years back, before the time when no denominations were born. Just imagine that time. Jesus was done with, crucified. Somebody revived his teachings. Okay? They start preaching. denominations had not yet formed. It was Christianity or Christian or whatever religion was there. At that time, supposing they are present, and all of them given only one church, let's say whichever church it was, Jesus Church or Christ Church. And there are suppose 500 people sitting in that church. No denominations were yet born. That pristine purity of the religion. And somebody, minister in the church, is sermonizing, that time a priest. 500 people are listening to it, with no different denominational affiliations. Do you think at that time all the 500 people who were hearing the same sermon were thinking the same way? You understand what I mean? And this difference of thinking seedling in this centuries ahead sprouted into many denominations. What I mean is, even if you go to church and you are hearing Jesus is the only one and so on and so forth, you have still perfect freedom not to subscribe in your own psychology. Even if others are thinking, because you are there, so you are committed to it. Here we are sitting, 30 people, for example. I say 100 things. Do you mean to say all these 30 people are thinking alike on what I am saying? Not necessarily. Some will be sympathetic to it. Ditto, they will be accepting my things. Some can be even negative in certain things. Some can even disagree with me in certain points, easily. And that's allowed. That's a freedom. You have perfect freedom in the church to think your own way upon the sermon you hear. But then if you are wrong, you learn also. So I don't think, because you are there, you have to think alike. I don't believe that. Here also I think, they are not all thinking alike. I am aware of this and I am happy about it. That keeps my drama very lively. If all were thinking alike, I'll say the lamb and sheep. Yes, one thing you have to be very careful is this. See that you are faithful to your God. What others think about you is not very important. You are paying too much importance to it. If you are true to your God, that's enough. Now, your God, I don't mean Christian God or Hindu God. Inside you, in your spirit, in your God, if you are true to it, that's enough. That's what Jesus wanted. Then if you do not affiliate to a particular church or denomination, I don't think, unless I'm wrong, that Jesus would mind it. Even in his own days, if you remember well, let's go 2,000 years back. Let's say about 1930 years back, okay. When he preached, did he preach through any denomination or a church? No. Therefore, other denomination churches went against him. The priestcraft. Which member he was of the church or synagogue? On the contrary. Did he collect any members for his synagogue? He didn't have one. He preached on the mountain, the hills, and you know, in his school building. Some say he was a school teacher sometimes. I don't know. Some period of his life, I think he did preach in the synagogues, but later on priests got against him. So he began to preach outside. That's how the stories go, at least. But even if we strictly go out to the Bible, even then, we know he didn't belong to any synagogue or denomination. Not at all. On the contrary. Why you have to be necessarily a member in order to be spiritual? Unless you think your conscience or convictions are justified by it, then it's okay. So much so that even Jesus' words in those days when he was living in flesh and bones, many priests and many people didn't subscribe to it. They thought he was kind of paralytic, or what do you call that?
0: Heretic.
1: Yeah. That he was, you know, dropped out or some out of balance. They call him crazy.
0: I know the underlying reason why my husband wants to be a member. He's afraid of dying, and he feels that he has a little bit to hang on to if he's a member of the church.
1: Now that's all traditional belief, and I don't say they're wrong if they believe that way, but that's their conviction.
0: Sure, that's fine, but I don't
1: want to go against that. Yeah, so that's fine. Why don't you stand on your own in a way, polite way? Tell them your freedom to do what you want to. This is my conviction. We happen to be husband and wife, mother and children, and that's fine. We were together. But the freedom of worship or religion one has. I feel that way. We're not canceling Jesus at all. It's a matter of looking at matters differently. Let's say if I were a born Christian, and there are supposing 10 denominations in Christianity, and I was saying something which was not as exact as the other 10 denominations respectively are preaching, at the most I might have created 11th denomination. But I happen to be not a Christian, so I have no scope of having a denomination. I don't want it. But I have freedom of my truth, you see. This conviction I don't want to lose. Christian or Hindu or nothing about it. They differed on the very teachings and created so many denominations. They have no one voice either. On the very words of Jesus, they have no one voice. And this is true of any religion. If you go to talk to Hindus, they don't have the same voice either. Go to all Buddhists, they don't have the same voice for the Buddha. That's normal, because each one thinks one's own way, and that's a freedom. I think you should follow your own convictions. If somebody comes and tells me, for me, Jesus is the only everything, I say, fine, do it. Do it, at least meet the Jesus, to talk to Christ, and, you know, and then come back and let us see what you say again. Only verbal warfare has no meaning. So once they meet the Christ, I'm sure what he will tell them. It's on the verbal level, our thought level, we differ so much. On the real actual experience, we won't differ. All these, you think denominations were born because of real experience of those expounders? I doubt it. It's only on the thought level and the verbal level they clash and make denominations. Real experiences, experience really unifies, harmonizes. If you meet the Christ ever, you will be more harmonious and unified rather than dividing and disunity. If it satisfies them that you are a member of the church, like a Karma Yogi, do and sign the paper. I don't think Jesus Christ will be displeased with you. That's my belief. You may disagree, but I know you won't, but they say your children. If you love your Jesus Christ and don't call him only one, and he talks of the Father in heaven and God for all, not only for the chosen few, do you think he'll mind it? I don't think so. Even if you are a staunch Catholic, okay, what does it mean, Catholic? Catholic meaning universal. Catholic does not mean Orthodox. It means universal. If you are true Catholic, you should be true universal. Universal doesn't mean for chosen few. It's not a chosen race as we talk about. God is for all. Also, the same Bible says God created the whole world, whatever. It never says God created the Christians only. He created all first. Water and trees and bushes and mammals and fishes and flora and fauna and then whatever, all that he fowl and the whatever. created in the sea and water and earth, and then he sent the man, go and enjoy it. That Adam and Eve had no particular religion at that time. We are descendants of Adam and Eve according to the Bible I'm talking about. Which Bible says that Adam and Eve were Christians? That is much later history. Like that, Hinduism, Buddhism, all that. These are labels afterwards. When you begin to possess, we put the labels on, this is mine. That's all. That's the meaning of orthodoxy. When you begin to possess and put the labels, now these baskets are mine going through a steamer somewhere. You put the labels on Mr. and Mrs. Company Limited. Family product. Even Jesus himself, Buddha himself, Krishna himself, they didn't create Christianity, Buddhism, Hinduism at all. Krishna has never spoken a single word called Hindu. Buddha has never called a single word as Buddhist or Buddhism. Even as a matter of fact, others called him Buddha. Buddha meaning enlightened one. They never created this denomination. Be sure. If you adhere yourself to just Krishna or Buddha or Jesus, that's enough to your God. Denominations are just mental creations, just psychological warfares. On the same, otherwise same Christian faith, why so many denominations? Who has the answer for this? Not a single Christian can answer this. And so many sects in Islam or Hindus and Buddhism, who has the answer for those? Who creates this? Just philosophers, thinkers and priests. Those who are experienced, enlightened, they never do that. They transcend the barriers of this orthodoxy. If you are true to your God, to your spirit, that's enough. That's what religion teaches. Religion doesn't teach to be denominational. It teaches to be harmonious and unified. God created all. If all are His children, then why are you bisecting and dissecting? Only we can say everybody has freedom of choice. Yes. This freedom of choice is one's own experience. That's follow it. But to limit to your experience or to your belief, so that's the truth and nothing else. It's just mental jargon. That's called orthodoxy. Upon one Jesus, why they created so many denominations? They have no answer. They can only be agitated about it when I say this. But they have no answer. Same thing 2,000 years back. He said his own truth, they were agitated. They had no answer to his queries. Same thing. Did any priest that time answer Jesus' words? They even questioned his authority. You know that. You might say they were Jews, they were not Christians. We may be doing the same thing again. They questioned his many things. Even his authority, his truth, his realization. How come you say this? They just asked him. You are just a Joseph Carpenter's son, born in Nazareth or somewhere. If that was so easy, as if Jesus the Christ gave authority to those in officialdom authorities to give the passports to heaven and charge for that, it was easy and understandable, but that's not what it is. Salvation comes by your own truth, by your own spirit within you. Even open the words of Jesus, these will be the same words. Where has he talked about any membership or church? Not that these are wrong things to do, they are right, but adherence to these is not necessarily salvation. Adherence to God, to your spirit within you is. That's emancipation. Go by your inner very spirit, God within you. Membership is institutional only. To keep the institution alive, you have to be a member. So if your purpose is to keep the institution alive and therefore you are becoming a member, that's fine. But if you are becoming a member of the institution because you want salvation, only God can help you. I cannot. Suppose if you become a member of my ashram so that you get self-realization. I'll write to you, you're doing a mistake. My own organization, I'll tell you the same thing. But if you have become a member of my organization to help it physically, financially, mentally, and problematically, fine. For constructing buildings and making gardens, if you have become a member, it's fine. But if you are doing that for salvation, I'll be displeased. I'll want your adherence to me, not to my institution. Is that as good as saying, if you subscribe to the worldly things and God is pleased with you? The world is God's, but if you become worldly, mundane, materialist, you think God is pleased with you. It's only when you align yourself with God, then only God is pleased. Membership for the world, with the world, has no meaning. You may live
0: in. I don't want to go against it, is because
1: yeah, naturally.
0: 3 years ago, that he was an atheist.
1: Who?
0: My husband.
1: Yeah. No, that's true.
0: This for me, in my eyes, for him, it's a step forward.
1: Yeah, I agree with that. So therefore, one has a freedom of choice. I do agree. Compassion, sympathy. I even said, be a karma yogi selflessly, do it for their sake. So I didn't say against it. But don't sacrifice the principle and the truth inside you, whichever truth you feel you believe in. As a karma yogi, you can do. I've seen some housewives in India, they're strict vegetarians. They cannot even smell the fish and the mutton, what to say, cook by their hands, but their husband or children eat it. And they say, what can I do? As a karma yogi, they cook for them even. Otherwise, they would never like to smell it even. What to say, touch and cooking it. But they do as a karma yogi. Because by the virtue of being a wife or husband and children together, there's a combined karma. Sometimes you have to do things against your own thing, or beliefs even. As a karma yogi, you may. But do not sacrifice the principle. It can be done as a karma yogi. And also, one has to be compassionate to them so that they grow also. As you said, your husband has at least from atheist, he has become a believer. So that's a step forward. So have more compassion, be a karma yogi, help them. One thing never forget, God is for all. It is not for chosen few. Today millions of Americans and Westerners are believing this, that Jesus is not the only Son. He is one of those. Today millions. The Europe, England, America. There's a long way they have come. Millions. Among them majority are young people though. But they are there. It's not we say today. If I would say this 100 years back, might be called blasphemy, for example. Today millions of Westerners and millions of Christians themselves are writing books about this, showing TVs, and they're writing theses about it. In their schools, children are writing papers on this. They've shown to me. The professor read it and they admire it. So it's not that as we are saying, meaning we, meaning non-Christians. It's a truth which they are finding also today, that that's correct, scientific. No one prophet is the only one. All of a sudden truth and religion didn't start 2,000 years back. Must have been before it. So we have testimony today, not by lecture, millions of people today in Europe, England, America, They're believing themselves, they're professing themselves this, writing thesis upon it. Reincarnations, I tell you, more emphatic and more practical books have come from the Christians today than Hindus. If I read the books on reincarnation, convincing somebody, the beautiful books written by Christians themselves today, then a Vivekananda would have told, a Ramatirtha would have told, a Ramakrishna would have told it. More convincing, I tell you. We never had such convincing theses about reincarnation, because we believed it is there, true. So we never bothered to convince. Really, there are no good theses. Today, beautiful books have come up in the West. Because they think it's scientific now. So these are not the things, just clashes of religions. I don't consider this. Only orthodoxy teaches that these are clashes of religions. It's a very scientific approach. These are a man's own experience and evolution. One has to learn these things. Just subscribing to one religion and blindly going on believing the same things like a parrot and rat has no meaning today. You have to convince yourself. Not even what I say, what else anybody says, but your own convictions must follow. That's the way to find the truth, whether you are a Hindu or a Christian or a Buddhist. This way it works out. Today we are happy that it's happening in the most scientific nation, in the most educated nation. It is not a primitive people in America today. They are very scientific, reaching the moon, they're very rational, they're very commercial, and non-materialists. They are saying to the millions of them. It is not a triumph of one religion over another. I never put it that way, really. It's a matter of man's evolution experience, that you're finding this is true, convincing me. Although there are no many answers to those famous questions, differences of birth, there's no answer. Any biological doctor or any kind of cell system in us, or hormones or genes, cannot explain the difference of birth of the children among the same parents. Two different, very different from each other. They have no answer for this. It's not a triumph of one religion or another. I don't consider this at all. It's man's evolution. If today's most scientific materialist nation can believe this, if not as a whole nation, but at least quite millions, shows there's a conviction. It's not a blind primitive following because priest is saying this. But even then, I always maintain, one should, while holding on to one's truth, can be compassionate, sympathetic, accommodating to others, till they come up and learn. You tell them, this is my conviction, but still, I will go and be a member, if you want me, fine. I'll cook the mutton and fish for you if you want it, but I don't like to eat, I don't want it. Unless there's a mummy, unless you eat, we don't enjoy the mutton. You have to eat, mummy, also. You have to believe Jesus is the only son. Then, I don't know how much freedom you should sacrifice, I don't know. Whether your God is upper than your family or not. I then feel whether your truth is higher than your family unit or not. If you think that is the truth, okay, your conviction. Then if your family unit is higher or truth is higher, I don't know. You have to decide. I can quote Jesus again profusely. And he was preaching the truth, people told him. Your brothers and sisters are waiting there in your home. You have not met them after you came back from India. No, I don't know where you went. And he said, you are my brothers and sisters, no? Truth is higher than family units, or even national units, or even religious units, communal units. Keep the truth always highest. Truth which you are convinced about. I may say I'm speaking truth to you, but still, you have freedom to deny it. But when you find your truth and you're convinced about it, that's higher than anything else in your life. If they had just listened to Jesus that time, what he was saying, the truth, all would have been emancipated. There and then. But they howled and growled and wondered what I came.
2: as you know, like wolves. Why did he say the truth? They didn't say that though. They meant it. Why did he speak the truth? If at all he did what authority he has. Even though they saw him healing people, they saw him many magics he did. They saw him healing people, they saw him doing many things, no? Raising the dead, healing the lepers, his garb and garb they touched and they got cured, for a peace only by touching his garb, no? So many things they saw, but man, psychological man, when he's caught up between pros and cons, this dualistic approach called psychology, they're lost. Psychology is not a devil or demon, but when you get caught up into it, just you are caught. Then you create sects and denominations and differences and selfishness and agreements, disagreements, and then you murder the truth. So while maintaining your duties to your family, which you should, harmoniously and united as much as you can, keep the truth always up. Truth is the highest. If others don't agree, don't fight with them. Just leave them alone. Tell them that's your problem. So both ways you have to culture yourself. Be on truth as well as forgive others by being on non-truth if they are. This is the way to act. That's karma yoga. Supposing I said something today. People say, I can say this very easily because I'm a Hindu. I'm not a Christian, so I can say this. But I tell you, that's the way they created denominations within the same religion. Because they said different things, so they created different things.
3: Do you feel that our confusion comes because of Jesus' words that no one comes to the Father save but me?
2: Or what?
3: What do you feel he was
2: saying? That time he was a master there present. I could say the same thing just now to you all. That your salvation, if you are my disciple, will be through me. Naturally. That's the thing he said. He didn't say all times to come, all humanity, past, present, future. Any master says this to his disciples, I tell you frankly. I don't say this commonly, but if I were to say it, it would be truth also. If suppose you were my disciple, I say, your salvation lies through me. I'm speaking truth actually. But then after my death, if you say, Swami Amarjyoti is the only one through which all will get salvation. If I can come back and slap you, I will. You understand what I mean?
3: Yes, yes.
2: That's the interpretation I would give.
3: Yes. I do feel that that's why people keep saying, oh, yeah, that he was the only one, and I don't think that's what he meant.
2: Yeah, he didn't mean that. Of course, salvation through him is there. We are not disagreeing with that. Mm-hmm. But when you put the only word...
3: In the way the universe is set up, I've been finding information that this is a temporal, mortal life, that reincarnation is not stressed in the direction I've been going.
2: Mm-hmm.
3: I did feel reincarnation as being a very true part of it.
2: Mm-hmm.
3: And I don't know, I do feel that also, that maybe you don't reincarnate, that you keep evolving into other planets and places in the universe.
2: You see that, then how would...
3: Reincarnate other places.
2: But then again, reincarnation is there, no?
3: Yes, it's reincarnation, but not always on the earth.
2: That's fine, yeah, that's okay. That's actually implied. It's not necessarily on this earth. It could be on another planet. Oh, fine, yes. There's no objection there.
3: How do you see the relationship with Krishna, Buddha, and Jesus?
2: Either or, I can say. Because I don't give direct replies to these, because again, I will have to pose myself authority to give direct replies to these. So I can say either or, so that my skin is saved. Either is the one soul which God sends, let's put for the time being, just for orthodoxy say, can I put it this way? It is that one soul who first came as a Rama or a Krishna or a Buddha or a Jesus. Or there are so many that you can send anyone. Let me give a humorous. I would generally have given many times. By my logic, by logic even alone, rationality. Let's say you and I as human beings or animals can have 1, 2, 4, 10, whatever number of children. We can beget more than one son. God Almighty, omniscient, omnipresent, has capacity only of one son? Or if yes, how can you limit God having one son? By what logic? The whole Bible has no logic about it. Why should he have one son? If I were to ask this question, what would you say? Who decided this for God? You have no answer. You see my point? If he can beget one child and therefore he sacrifices only begotten son for all of us, please come to senses now. God has sacrificed his only son. He can't have any more. He's important after that. Which logic do you have?
3: I don't see.
2: You understand what I mean?
3: Yes, I understand that.
2: What I mean by this is, either he has, if at all, if you assume that he has only one son, he came at many times, as Rama and Krishna, but, huh?
3: Oh,
2: fine. Or he can create any one son and just send him. He's omnipotent.
3: Yeah. And they're in different positions with different...
2: Okay, even if you take that hierarchy, okay, I agree with you. Then the question should have been, Jesus is the highest one, no? According to their teachings, not as I said. And Krishna, Buddha, Rama were lower something. They were not. This is what I mean, we don't know. This is simple answer, that we don't know. Go by your conviction, this is what I mean. I just did say that. Go by your convictions and arrive at the truth. I may give you my answer, but again, that becomes authoritative, you know. So I don't give. And if you say, how do you know? And I say, I know. I have no proof. There's no laboratory, science, test tubes, I could show you that. He also said the same. What was Jesus' reply on that very topic? By which authority you are speaking? He says, by the authority of my Father in heaven who sent me. That's all. Beyond that, he had no proof either. If you say healing and the lepers and raising the dead was a proof, people didn't take that. If they would have taken that as a proof, they would have kept quiet. Why did they crucify them? Okay, thank you very much, everybody, again.
3: Thank you.

0: Have you heard of the word abyss? A-B-I-Y-A-S-S. But you understand what it means. There's a point in while going into abyss, up to which point you can come out. Sometimes you get beyond some point, it's not easy to come out, you know. By the time you want to come out, the oxygen will be finished. I've got my own language, please. I don't know. It's a combination of everything. Vedic language, English, and Indian language, I don't know. What I'm implying that is, I don't mean to refer to point of no return, but instead of conflict process, is there any way making it easy back out?
1: I found somehow in past experiences when I were completely relaxed and not involved in things, that somehow it just automatically fall into place. That's the only clue I have.
0: Mm-hmm. Right. If you have a clue, then why wouldn't you do that?
1: It seems like inaction, like standing still. And I'm not used to that.
0: No, don't stand still. Just relax. What about that? Standing still may be difficult. But if you relax, then you could be easily be able to achieve stillness, actually. In fact, trying to still the confused or conflicting mind might be a difficult process because equally opposite. You know, the tension and confusion and then being still are two opposite points. So if you're trying to overcome that by being still, it becomes a struggle. What you call conflict, actually. Yeah. Is there any easier way than that? Rather than going from one extreme to another, is there any intermediary process to come to the other extreme? That's where the relaxation is needed. Rather than trying to be still. You know, that's why I gave one of the points in meditation tapes. They're not even choosing or planning your focus, but to relax first to find the answer what you should focus upon. It's hard for me to quote myself, but somehow the idea is there. But even before that, is there any other easier way is to from relaxing before relaxing even? There are two intermediary steps. One is if you are sure or make sure what you want. That will reduce at least 50% confusion. This is the point of super focusing involved into depth of the abyss. You know? And I don't want it. It's tension, it's disturbing, it's kind of darkness and heavy. I don't want it. And I want to get the other side, let's say being still or whatever, those lightful shores of the consciousness. And I'm sure I want that. That's first decision inside. That's intermediary steps. Relaxation actually is third. And second, what we call in Sanskrit, pratyahara, stop fighting. I'm not saying achieving process, leave that alone. Decision first, stop fighting next. Once you do that, relaxation will be there. But if you cross over these three steps to the other extreme, it will produce tension. Not everybody is that heroic. At one stroke, give up this and be here still and just sit down and quiet.

that will be de-electrified. Meaning, what I'm implying, it's not the dead stuff doing. You just catch the pendulum of the clock and make it stop. It's mind, okay? It's vibrations. These are movements linked to the cosmic vibrations. If you had the switch off and on mechanism in you, all of a sudden, you'll be the greatest yogi so far. Called Ishwara, the Lord. All he can do, at the snap of a second, or a moment, can stop, touch, cut it off, like that. Those are the highest yogis who can do that. Not just impossible. Why? Because the vibrations, you and mind, the living mechanism, organism of mind, is a very moving thing of creation, of Maya, of illusion, of the Mother Divine. When you're stopping your mind with being still from the right, this conflicting thing, you know, you are stopping the whole process of Mother Nature. At your end, become the focusing around which the world could move. There's such a feat. Not even Lord could do that. The Ishwara, they call it in Sanskrit. If the movement within your circle, within your body-mind complex, was an isolated phenomenon, an island by itself, it was easier. They're all joined with around vibrations, you, the cosmos, enveloping you around all the time. So if you are stopping your vibrations of any kind, in other words, you're cutting off from the outer vibration, and that has a universal force. It'll thrust you in. You know what I mean? Okay. It's not impossible, it's nearly so. Only Ishwara could do. The Lord could do. Or the highest yogi could do. Otherwise, no. You have intermediary, therefore, steps. First, a decision that this is really garbage, or whatever you call it, depends what language you know. Right. And I never use the word garbage in India, it's just I learned here. So, if you want to stop that, whatever, the abyss type depth involvement, deep grooves, identified. Then first thing is decide you don't want that. It's not because hurting that you don't want. And I'm referring to most of us. They many times don't want it because hurting, not otherwise. If it would be hurting, they would want it. Even in spite of being a garbage. So I'm not saying to decide only because hurting. I'm saying decide because that's unwanted. That's wrong. That's unnatural, that this disharmonious, there's a disintegrating, there's a degenerating. You see? Don't think omniscience of God just looks as the way we look. If somebody being hurt by something therefore doesn't want it, it's not the whole decision making. It could be pleasant at times, but still it could be wrong. Naturally the decision has to be on different terms and different levels. Because it is degenerating, it is disintegrating, because this is disturbing, distracting, dispelling, because it is wrong, because it is against the nature, unnatural, because there's an ego trips. Therefore, I don't want it. And the other side, which is the lightful consciousness, the joy, the release and liberation and being with God, and I want that. That decision has to be honest, sincere, and with no reservations. Understand, boy? Right. If you have made that clearly, a pact with you, even though you're not reached the other side, doesn't matter. Then the second step. That garbage, or whatever you call it, don't want it, don't fight with it. Well, since I've used the word garbage, so if I use the word next process, will be clearing the garbage rather than fighting with the garbage. If it's disturbing something, distracting something, it's ignoble, it's unnatural, you simply make it dispacified, naturalized, in such a way, or reprocessing it. How you make a compost?
You don't fight with the garbage, you make a compost out of it. You are reprocessing it, recycling it. You don't fight with it. So therefore the second step, don't fight with it. To say the least, whatever you're fighting with, whatever part of your mind you're fighting with yourself. And if you're fighting with yourself, even for good intentions, you're disturbing yourself already. By the very act of fighting, you're disturbing yourself, even though it's for the good motive, to clear it out. But what you clear it out, you don't fight with that. You peacefully clear it out. Therefore the second step, stop fighting with that whatever wrong even it is, and disintegrating or degenerating. Don't fight with that. When you have achieved these two steps successfully, you'll begin to relax. And you'll see the way how to clear it, how to solve it, how to recycle it, how to, you know, you could go and throw the garbage in the ocean, or you can throw the garbage into somewhere else, in the rivers or waters. Or you could recycle that, make it more potentially giving rather than destroying. And maybe that part of nature is also recycled part of nature, could be an asset. To give the example of compost, is possible. There's an organic way, subjective way of living, that every part of the nature is a needful thing. But how to use and how to look at it and how to recycle it, that is what we have to learn. There are tins and glass pieces and plastic pieces. You cannot recycle them in the sense of compost, but there are other uses too. So the garbage can which holds the other product and the one which holds the glass, tin and glasses and the plastics, you have to keep a separate garbage can. They'll have to be recycled elsewhere. Don't think everything recycles in one pit. So that needs to be learned. And they have their own process. This way, therefore, the process becomes peaceful, non-hurting, non-violent, cooperative, harmonious, and what you call ecologically acceptable. Therefore, others won't feel bad about you. And if you achieve day by day, degree by degree, the relaxation, then the answers come to you. Slowly then you get to stillness. And when stillness is realized or achieved, whatever the goal is, the light shines automatically. It's not a projection or focus on the light which makes light shine. Philosophically it will, but not as a process. If the light was to be created by stillness, then yes, be still and light shall be created. No, light is self-existent eternally, pervadingly. Therefore, by being still simply, you are trying to know what is already there. In other words, it doesn't need focusing. It needs our mind to be still. As you do that, you drop into this ocean of consciousness. Not because it was newly created again for or by you, it was there, has been there. By our own disturbance and disintegration of mind or degeneration of mind, the degradation of the mind, the distractions and derangements, the light gets blurred, covered up, as if it's not there. If the grace is only when, we say in common language, when we are listening. That is when you are being still. Then you get the answer which is already there. So this
that I have been naming it to newly subjective consciousness. Because already there within you is subjective. I'm not talking new, only a new phrase I have used. So in other words, fighting has no meaning. How should we therefore, okay, you are not fighting. Not that you don't, but you are not fighting. What if other comes to on your shoulders to fight with you, like, hey, all of a sudden, you know, you are a saint. Keeping quiet as if you don't know anything. Come on, you guys are blow. How would you deal with the fight of somebody else? Easy answer is, if you have relaxed your fighting with your own mind, it will be easy for you to deal with the fighter outside you. But just to elaborate the point, fighting from an outside, just don't react, that's all. Then it has another problem. Inside then, blood might be boiling. Because you have not done it, somebody else is fighting with you. Fighting, clashing, quarreling, or being negative, resistant, or hurting, whatever. But, so if you don't react, just suppress your reaction, then that's not the solution. The reaction should not start within you. How it can be? If you have solved your fighting within your mind, you won't get reaction inside. If he punches you on one shoulder, give him another shoulder. If you cannot do that, supposing, if that's too hard at that moment, you know, it's one thing to tolerate something, it's another thing to give second shoulder. Because he might hit you that, you know, also. Take it easy, meaning it balances out. If it's only one side, it might be more hurting, but if it's on both sides, it can balance it out a little bit. Yeah. Like you do in yoga postures, some are forward bending, some are backward bending. Both balance it out, you know. But supposing that's too hard, too difficult to take it. You could use many other language, bless him or her. God bless you for what you're doing. He might come to senses. There are many ways. Depends what situation, what kind of person or persons you're dealing with. But the first person, the bad guy dealing, is you. You deal with you first, okay? If you have solved the problems within your mind, the outside problems will be very easy to deal with. This is what I'm implying. But if you have not solved a certain sentiments and things in your mind, outside the phenomena will disturb you more. They're just reflective, they're counteracting only. Ultimately, therefore, if you have stopped fighting with yourself, you will stop fighting with others. Or if they fight with you, you will have an easy solution to walk away peacefully. But you lose this prestige, that is what you think. On the contrary, but your prestige will drop. Good guys are always worshipped later on. In the meantime, it may be a testing ground, testing point. But that's what we need to, because once you pronounce to yourself or to the world that you are peaceful now, God sends tests. Let us now have the examples. The examination paper comes. It's not unnatural, it's not wrong. Since you have studied 12 months, there should be examination. So what others do then, after you become a good guy, is only giving an opportunity to test yourself, to test your muscle. It's one thing you're singing in the bathroom. But when you appear on the stage, it's a test. Moreover, in the shower room, you drown your voice with shower voice anyway. It's not even a quiet room. So test is not to trouble you, but to see that you, what you're trying to do or trying to feel is correct, or you achieved it or not.
That's fine. So if somebody then is coming to fight with you, to use the word, or quarrel, or negative, or hurting you, it's simply telling you, nature, Mother Nature is telling you, the things you have practiced, I am just testing you how far you are there. It's just an examination. Try to secure as much grace you can. If you fail or C grade or B grade, whatever, try again. This is how the within and without have to balance out. It's one thing to rehearse, but that's for coming on the stage to act properly. So within and without ultimately have to be both proving. The same thing, not only within us, but without too. So the peace, the relaxation, be still is outside and inside both. That's what I mean. It's an easy way out. Conflict has no scope, except if we do it wrong way. To me, it's the easy way to walk away. Maybe some may say it's cowardice. That's their problem. They love to fight or hurt or react back to show the sign of living, a sign of equality, a sign of having rights and confidences. I don't consider that way. I've learned in my own way too. Don't think we all of a sudden drop down on this planet to raise the people, having experienced everything in heaven. Do you think so? We learn the ways of people too first and then find the solutions together. Scientists are elaborately written in magazines and newspapers, but not so yogis and spiritualists actually, but they do the same thing. Don't think they don't know anything and just come and sermonize what is written in the textbooks. Real masters and yogis would experiment and see the ways of the people, how they live and they do. And only their knowledge getting that is so quick. They don't have to go through all the jargon of decades to learn the same thing habitually as we keep repeating in our life patterns. In a certain flash or few experiences, they will just know everything. Often they are asked, how did you know that? Shankaracharya was asked the same way. If they begin to tell how they know it, you won't believe it. Or you will misunderstand. They don't have to go through everything in order to know all those things. So they experiment the things of heaven. So be it on earth as it is in heaven. They discover the possibility that it can happen. Otherwise, they would not sermonize. The things which are in heaven, if some of those were not possible on this earth, they won't even talk about them. They'll be among themselves only, not with the common people. They only will tell the disciples and common people, or whatever you call citizens, devotees, what they think is possibly can be done. That's why he said, on earth as it is in heaven. It is possible. So I, for one, would say, there's no need for conflicts. There's no way to believe struggle is a sign of life. On the contrary, struggle produces tensions and disturbances. There's a peaceful way to grow. In peace, growth doesn't end. On the contrary, it gets vertical uptrend of growth. Let me explain this statement. Real growth, worth the name, is always vertical, not horizontal. Horizontal growth is just the multiplication of the same details. Vertical growth is the real growth. And the vertical growth cannot move upward unless you are still or peaceful. In disturbed, confused mind, it fritters away sideways rather than going upward. If in peace really you grow, not otherwise. If you study even the national histories from this angle, apart from individual histories, or clans, or tribes, or townships, you'll always see the alternating episodes in the history of war and peace. Take out as a computer-like graph, take a notebook.
During their war times, what they progressed, in which areas. During peace times, what they progressed in which areas. You'll always see the war and battle was a distracting timing. And when they came back on peace, they began to grow again. As if their war time was a loss. And so is with the individual mind. Apply it to meditation now. When your mind is peaceful, you have a very good meditation. When mind is distracted, you just hover around. And then again, when mind relaxes, come to peace, now you're having good meditation. So actually, when are you growing in meditation? During the relaxed and peaceful time. So is true the nation or any tribe or clan or individual lives. What did a master? Very beautifully. That means living peacefully is a sign of life rather than a stress. Only struggle shows the sign of living, but it's animal. Struggle is not the sign of life. I could prove wrong, not to me, but maybe to others. Peace is that you achieve the human mind's purpose on this earth. If you achieve peace of mind, you are the goal of human life. And then you go to what? Vertically, to what? Because there's life after this. There's life beyond earth life. There's evolution beyond where we are. This only you can grow spiritually. Rather, I jumped upon the word. Grow peacefully. While you're disturbed, confused, distracting, dispersing, you keep coming back every time just to relax again. Just to know the meaning of being here. And have you not experienced? Whenever your mind is relaxed and peaceful, your virtues begin to grow and come out. Pride relaxes into humility. Your irreverence begins to be reverential. Your selfish, taking, grabbing, greedy nature begins to change into giving and charitable nature. When you're relaxed, you see the change in you. And that's a sign of growth. Agriculture, orchards, flowers, is the best growth in the night time. And nobody touches them, they are relaxed, they're peaceful there. Sun helps them in the daytime, that's all. But at the best time of growth during that time. The curd, not the modern way of refrigerating, begins to settle down, turns into bacterial curd overnight. Overnight when we sleep and rest properly, when we do, in a proper manner we sleep, we regenerate ourselves for the next day. We really grow in peace, not what we struggle. Unless you give different definition to struggle like being active, now that's different than struggling or conflicting. Being active is quite a different thing. Being active meaning you are now putting your limbs and mind into action. Projection to do certain things. But that's not necessarily struggle, conflict. The conflict and struggle is the two opposite poles, disturbing the whole area, creating tensions. I for one therefore believe that at any cost my mind should be peaceful. Whatever I lose, let it go, but peace remain. That's my victory. Not over anybody else, just over my own garbage. This is what is meant by being a saint. If you are peaceful, you are a saint, or you are just being a good human being. You have peace at any cost. What else is happening, or doing, or saying, reacting, not that we say it's their problem, just be peaceful. You might lose something. You may be hurled at with insult, for example. Or some wrongdoing, some negative feelings, some kind of unnecessary doubts at you.
and so on. You can maintain peace and prove everything else wrong. Just have time and patience. For them, the apology and repentance is ahead. And for you, you already proved it, that you're peaceful. World turns around that peaceful point. One peaceful person or point or nation, world turns around them. The peace point has such a magnetism in itself. Because everything else revolves around it, what is already restless and disturbing anyway. So it's not that others are so-and-so becomes peaceful, then I will be in peace. It's the wrong way to go. And the first step is a decision. What do you want? Make up your mind what you want. Not under the influence of some satsang, which certainly helps, of course. But in your day-to-day life, decide what you want. And start fighting with what it is. Not accept it. Oh, I'm supposed to get this, or do this, whatever it is there, so that God meant for me that time, this thing. That's pure escapism. That's tamasic. If it was whatever it is and God planned it for you, should be perfect for you, is it? If it is, right. If it is not, how do you accept it? And putting God's head as if He has planned all imperfect doings for you? Now let us be critical a little bit. Mind is not only tricky, mind is ignorant too. Ignorant mind often justifies its glory of being not knowing. Can you be glorified in ignorance? We don't accept it. We, at the most, say we tolerate it. But we have to clear it. Pacify it, relax it, not accept as being right or true. This is what the yoga teaches, power of discrimination, conscience. What should be, what should not be. Promises are hollow, I tell you plainly. Promise is a great glorified word, but they are hollow so long they are not executed. We should not doubt the promises, but we should not take them for granted either. I'm sure about that. If the promises are executed well, believe it. It's correct. So first decision when you make is not necessarily you have done it. It's a decision only. Then the steps follow. The lessons follow after you join the school, no? And then you carry the steps. Therefore, self-glorification on the plank of the ignorance has just no meaning to follow. When you are conscious being, you are already exalted. Self-glorification even at that end is unnecessary. When the sun shines, it's already radiant, isn't it? When the consciousness opens up, you know, and you are blissful, and you are there, it doesn't need self-glorification, it's already self-pristine. So, as you get into this peaceful attitude, forgiving, letting go, not reacting, not hurting, not taking others hurting you seriously, you're a saint already. Then when you relax, and relax, and because I'm distinguishing the relaxation from peace a little bit. So peace is the foundation for relaxing, but exactly they are not both the same stages. Relaxation is something where you prana. Those who don't know what prana is a vital force, the life force,
That settles down. Peace is the vibrations of the mind only, tensions. When you settle down, the prana, the life force, the vital force, that is called relaxation. When that relaxation happens, then you are a step forward, more a step ahead of a saint. Then you are a sage. When you go beyond that, in a relaxed stage, then you be still. That is meditation. That makes you an enlightened being. Not a sage is necessarily lower than enlightened, these are stages. And when that consciousness awakens after being still, but they said, you know what? Nobody has ever thought about that. Be still and know, sounds good, sounds right. It's a great stage even if you achieve it, it's not the meanest one. But know what? You know, okay, what? What it implies, what is knowing? What's it actually? Just being conscious. Just being aware, just being awakened, alive. Just being you, true self, what you actually are. It's not you'll know so many things. Of course you'll know everything. But that's not the purpose of being still in order to know everything. To know is to be knowing one self, knowing, being conscious, being awakened, being enlightened. So then what? There's nothing what after that. It's so self-satisfying, it's so fully perfect, it's so full with itself, that there's no question left what to know or not to know. It's full, it's perfect. It's endlessly perfect. It's infinitely blissful. Would you find so many there, you as being enlightened and others then something trotting around? No. You'll see the oneness of everything. Not only everybody as a person, but everything. Not only birds and beasts and plants, but all the particles. And you will surprisingly see what you thought unknown beyond vacuum isn't there. On the physical level, you can see the atmosphere of the earth. Beyond that, there's a vacuum. Without any energy, you can hurtle around. We distinguish between atmosphere and the vacuum. In our being also, there's a vacuum area. When you transcend the clouds or the atmosphere of your mind, come to a vacuum space called antargoha in Sanskrit. Antargoha, when you reach in vacuum within you, you'll see that's where real consciousness is, what you call vacuum. And therefore everything floats without energy, because of consciousness. You need only energy where tensions are existent, and movements and vibrations and atmosphere is existent. There you need energy to travel through. Where your thoughts and vibrations and mental modifications and impressions are existent, there you need energy to either fight or relax or transcend them or go beyond. But once you go beyond into vacuum, what they call vacuum, there's no vacuum, that's a real pure consciousness. There you don't need energy. Now it has a beautiful reverse philosophy. There you don't need energy because that's the source of energy itself. It's a vacuum, it's the consciousness, it's the pure aware self being, is from where the energy explodes, or the mother nature is born. So that's why they call this consciousness Brahma, from where the Maya, illusion, the mother nature, the divine mother comes out. To what? Do what? To do his work, to his job.
Therefore, we don't need energy there, which is the source of energy itself, the Shakti. Therefore, the Mother Nature, the energy, the divine manifestation, is inseparable from Brahma, the consciousness. It emerges out of it without being separate. What a beautiful thing. Boy, language, huh?

good for all. Only to vanquish the subsiding, the relaxing of the bad elements, the disturbing elements, the unnatural elements, out of focus elements, out of tune elements. That has to be curbed and pacified down. And if it doesn't do that stability, then goodness again reacts through fighting too, in the sense to just make it peace. In some cases where the stubbornness is too much for the ego. That's the one disturbing the whole consciousness. When the cosmos is again peaceful, smoothly spaceship travels without going through much of the black holes or meteors. There's a whole fight going on like this. The sages of the saints know the truth. Therefore they take the peaceful way. Not because they don't know the ways of the world. They do know. But they know that's a waste of time and energy. They'll come to the same truth one day. Only they're not ready yet. That's their problem. But they show the way. Every whatever, 2,000 years, 2,500 years, or 500 years, or every century, or every decade. The earth is never absent of any particular guiding stars. Never. Sanskrit, there's no bija koti. Seed is never lacking. Some are higher beings and lower beings, but there's always, it's without vacuum, without gap, there's always one or more guiding principles on earth all the time. Just to show the way, this is a peaceful way. Whether you arrive today or tomorrow, it's up to you. But you'll have to come to that truth, to work out terms with the cosmos, with the Mother Nature's planning. How to be peacefully enjoying this life. Not devoid of life. The saints and sages know this truth, so remain peaceful. They forgive, they let go, be patient. They are compassionate, they are loving. Only because that's the way they live. That's the way they know life is. In touch with the Brihat. Brihat meaning big, magnified, universal energy of Mother Nature. The same vibrations of energy you can travel through like on the wings with a bare good. The Guru non-fighting, relaxing. Dharma. The fight is between Dharma and Adharma. But adharma fights, non-dharma, non-virtuous, evil fights. What should the good do? Should it fight? No. Should be patient, forgiving, loving, compassionate. But then, as everything else in relative world has limits, this has limit, dharma has limit, goodness has limit. The ways of peace and forgiveness, toleration, patience, let go, losing, self-defeatism, has its limits too, as anything else in relative world will have. Therefore, now you'll understand this very unspoken, ununderstood, misunderstood context. Why a dharma could fight ever? How? Why should it? To that end, it has to. When it has exhausted all its virtues, possibly in the relative world, and then if it has to subside the adharma, it has to come out and reacting in the same coin the evil is fighting. Then they get a coin back. And that at that time the fighting of dharma is necessary. When adharma has refused all the dictates of the virtues, all the dictates of the so-called perfect goodness, then it reacts. It should be. That's where Krishna comes from. It has been much misunderstood in the West. When all your ways are therefore exhausted, peaceful, what is possible in the relative world, in dualistic world, then you have to either give up the dharma, the goodness, the virtues, or the good side of it, or you have to do something else. This is where then reaction comes. And that time is legitimate. Not only legitimate, it's required, it's needed. It's not a tit for tat. You're just paying the thing in the same coin. Come on, take it. And all the history shows, individual as well as national and religious wars, that that's the only language that time that side understands.
They come to senses after this, as if it's a rolfing on them, you know. And simple massage doesn't work. But pain, is there, your bones are protruding, you know. What else you want to do? I mean, you want to make it a plain kind of thing? It has to be pushed in. Do it painlessly. Well, there are methods to do when it cooperates, the patient cooperates. If it cooperates, flows in tune with the rolfer, it can be smoothly done too. But if you're resisting, it'll hurt more. Talk it scientifically, psychologically, or religiously. Truth is the same. But never think, if you believe me, that peace is not the sign of life. It is. Struggle is a very dissipation of energy, dissipation of life forces. The restlessness, the disturbance of mind, distractions are the dissipations. Therefore, it's not a sign of life, but a sign of death, because it degenerates. We know, medically. To those who have achieved the peace on this earth and living the peaceful life with the singles or families, they achieve the cream of human life. They are not defeatists. They are not escapists. They have achieved the success. Proof? Others are seeking peace. So what should a seeker or a yogi or would-be saint do? To start what the human nature would do later. That's how they show the way. To do something you have come for and not miss the goal. Because in that peace, in that relaxation, in that stillness, thou shalt know, thou shalt plunge into the consciousness which you are already, potentially. If you are a conscious being, you are the light. Not this, what you think you are, few feet, square feet, I mean, occupying the number one and number two. No, we have every bathroom, restrooms in our own body. I mean, you know that. Showers and everything is there. Blood bank, computer. We have our own earthquakes and volcanoes and hurricanes. Our emotions. We come out like a thunderbolt. We have a rain showers time. Yes. Is a living cosmos, what you call macrocosm, macrocosm. How much your body should be in tension? It should produce earthquakes, volcanoes, that you know, how to spout the lava, you know. Boy. On one side, this body-mind is such a tiny bit thing, you know. One little smash, one earthquake, one this, that can produce a death. On the other side is a whole moving cosmos. And it is. Jo bhanda mein hai, wo brahmanda mein hai. Whatever is in the universe is within you. Simple macrocosm. But all the phenomena you have perceived and trying to discover outside is also within you. So if you discover within, you have discovered in the whole cosmos. So if you have known yourself, you have known everything. It's perfectly true. If you miss to know yourself and you are weird, you are missing the point. You remain weird. Not all of you, I'm referring to few which I'm angry with. Sorry, angry in quotes. God should no more be wrathful. But you see, who is missing? They themselves. Cosmos is still there, around you, in you.
achieve your therefore true heritage, Chit Jyoti, pure consciousness. You are Brahma, which thou art. Not by this egotistical assertion only, but by plunging into true relaxation and stillness. Where is the child of greed, attachment, jealousies, competitions? They're just not even worth mentioning. Even they have no use. There's an abuse of the energy. It's an abuse of energy to use it for attachment, greed, competition, jealousy, fightings, and selfishness, aggrandizements, and at any cost self-gratification. Is misuse of the energy, Mother Nature. You are misusing Mother Nature. You're molesting her. Then if that created pollution and corruptions, no wonder. What else could it be? It's not only air, noise pollution, or water pollution alone I'm talking about, the mind pollution. It couldn't go anywhere else. When you abuse the energy, when you abuse the pure intentions of the Brahma, intention which will be will, the will of Brahma, the will of God. When you misuse it into greed and attachment, jealousies and third chakra tendencies, you are simply suggesting that you are just misusing it, abusing it. And in the wake, in the result, therefore, that will spoil us, rather disturb us, for retention and pain and kind of sadness and despondencies, whatever. It's nothing going against anybody else but against our own self. The world moves around in you, around you, but it comes back to us. Since that's the case, we have to be sensible to know ourselves. If you've known yourself, you've known everything. If you are be peaceful, your peace is everywhere. If you achieve your joyousness, you'll be joyful everywhere. Without reason. That's the meaning of unconditional. Not based upon relative suggesting factor to you to be joyous and happy or peaceful, but within you, without cause, that's unconditional. Because you have been you, your true self. So you have achieved the heritage. That's unconditional, therefore. If you'll be loving without reason, you'll be peaceful without reason, joyful without reason, not bending or depending upon things outside you. Other things outside you will just be suggestive, as in correlating agents, partner in your play. This brings in the beautiful point, therefore. Therefore, the Mother Nature, from that energy point of view, comes back to you as Yoga Maya, as playing with you everywhere in its own joyful manner. You receive that nature, that Mother Nature, helping in your joyful play with you, everywhere through others. Whole thing changes. That's unconditional. That's subjective. Does subjectiveness therefore cancel objectivity? No, because it includes all. Where is the deletion? On the contrary, there is no rejection. Sore spots get cured, actually. Our sore spots get somehow dissolved, let's put that, recycled. It's not hard to understand, even though it's high philosophy. I'm putting it very simply, so that you could catch it. It's not only Vedanta, it's acme of it. Don't think, therefore, the play and drama, the life stops after that. No. There have been sense in actuality, in visibility. Mother Nature, taking a beautiful form, comes out and plays with them, and nobody else sees her. They see the Mother Nature everywhere, the Mother Divine everywhere. It becomes their conscious play, in other words. It becomes Yoga Maya, the illusion, the Divine Mother having yoga with you, the union.

He didn't create ego. Ego is our word, English word. God doesn't know English. You understand? What did he create, therefore? He created parts of him as conscious beings. We thought we are we. That creates the unconscious separateness. That's where the problems start. Did he create separateness? No, it's an abstract word. He didn't create separateness as a consolidated, some kind of solid phenomena. Separateness is a negative aspect, non-existent, but except in concept and perception. He didn't create separateness as a commodity. It's an abstract idea, conception. Being so, we, though are conscious beings, all of us, this separateness, illusion we created, being me, the very instant, without any particular projection, very instant, it creates the unconscious, we drop into sleep. You cannot see that unconsciousness, it's a very veil, the curtain. It just creates an imperceptible veil all of a sudden when you're separate. Without demolishing you or me. Just put a very thin celluloid curtain over there, through which you can see, though. It's not opaque. Maya is not opaque. It's visible. Therefore, astral plane, the vibratory phenomenon, is very visible. It's not opaque. But then it's kind of a screen. It blurs the originality. That's called Maya, the illusion, which is the basis of all creation. Awakening is simply tearing apart the screen, that veil, that cellulite thing which has some, what you call, frosted glass type, you know. Light still comes through, but it's not clear. If light wouldn't come through even a little bit, we would be non-entities, be non-existent simply. But since light does percolate somewhat, that our existence, whatever it is there. And this so-called existence, we're too much proud about, unnecessarily. I used to use in earlier years some sentence, we're twinkling too much. Yeah. Forgetting that this light comes from the sun. Therefore, what is the whole thing to be done? Just from unconsciousness to consciousness. Just from this twinkling, egotistical self-assertion to be humble and be conscious of the borrowed light from the sun. Not only borrowed, even that's objective language. But that's it, that only light. It's not we borrowed it and now it's ours. No, no, no. If the sun stops shining there, your twinkling will stop. It's not borrowed something, now you have it. No, no, no. It's a reflection. And this twinkling, egotistical, little self-assertion, ego given by our Father in heaven, with too much aggressive, gratifying, and kind of proud, unnecessary. And we lose every heritage we have. The whole day of idea is how to come out from this unconsciousness and peep through, tear apart this well. Tear apart, actually, is a Vedic word, actually, cut asunder. What they call granthi chedan. Granthi chedan, this tearing apart well, just come out in the glorious original consciousness. Compared to that, when you drop down to the wormy thing of life, we stick on to, hang on to, fight for, tinginess. How base that would seem. Whereas the other side is magnanimous, generous, glorified, open, resplendent, radiant. Use all those divine words.

0: That's your and mine heritage. Therefore, when from consciousness you become unconscious, that's a fall, whichever language you use. You disobeyed God, meaning you avoided being that, what you truly are. And disobedience makes you a sinner. Put it any way you like as a traditional language. Sinner meaning now unconscious. So you will do many more things which are again afflicting, conflicting, and so on. The whole idea is how to be coming out of this unconsciousness, cut asunder that veil of Maya, come to the that pristine, pure energy, originally intended by Brahma or the will of God to play with. When that comes into divine play, yoga maya is so smooth, so peaceful, loving, joyful, ecstatic. Does that sound poetry? No, I'm talking very factual words. So far language can supply. Does it make sense? Please stay there if you can. Try, meditate, okay? Yeah. Meditate. This will, you can make it on if you meditate. That's going within, but going within is not going as if away from the world. No, you are getting into some point where you are joined with the whole world and cosmos. That's the only way to go, one pointed. Again, at the other end of that, whatever you call it, the pipeline or tunnel or whatever, at the other end you find, boy, the universe opens up. There's a beauty of this microcosm. That God didn't keep away anything from us, please. Whole heaven, Garden of Eden, He kept open by Adam and Eve. I'm coinciding with the traditional language. It was up to them to lose it. I don't mean to believe or not believe those stories, but if you take it symbolically, I'm just trying to say. He had not kept anything away from us. And that's the beauty. Whether it's demon or God, angel, good or bad, sinner or virtuous, he's not kept away anything from them. It's up to the virtuous or the sinner or the good or bad or wrong and right doers to select what they do want to do. That's their choice. As I said repeatedly, before anybody else rejects us, we reject ourselves. I'm sure about that. That's my experience. Before anybody else blesses us or curses us, we first bless and curse ourselves, no doubt. Starting point is from us, from you first. Then the outer agency just correlates to it and confirms it simply. Then whatever number of promises won't mend the matters. You have done it, whether it's good or bad, blessing or curse. But that doesn't mean that's the end, no. God has not kept anything away from anyone. Macrocosm and microcosm are qualitatively the same. Depends what you choose. Since you have chosen to sleep well, you sit in the down comforter. But if you want to wake, if you want to be conscious, there's out, there's open. This simple, thin will, imperceptible will of Maya only. Maya, which definition it has, it appears to be so, but it's not realistically so. It's an appearance you have to avoid only. And we are beset and busy with the appearance. No? Now see the contrast. And so far we are more magnifying and strengthening the appearance as an aspect of our life. We are trying to say, or trying to mean, we want to remain in Maya and covered into unconsciousness. This is what is the difference ultimately between the angel and the asuras. And angels being gods, being devas, being shining beings. And the other ones just being opaque ones. You can't see through them, therefore they hide. Synonymous. Coming out is not that difficult, you might think so. Practices are only to demolish what you have built up in your minds. Practices are not for the God or light or Brahma to appear before you. If you're focusing and practicing in order that God would shine, that's wrong. Practices are simply to demolish or dissolve what you've built up in your minds as self-impositions called the tendencies and vrittis. Chitta vritti nirodha in yoga. These tendencies to dissolve is called bringing the chitta, the consciousness. As soon as your mind has been cleared, empty, consciousness shines. Which was already all the time there. We were made in the image of God. You see the point. Don't think accidentally our religions spoke this way. No, there's no other way they could go. They use only different terminology, language or expressions. That's all. Truth is the same. They cannot change it unless they go the wrong way. But then a spiritual materialist might say, since we are made in the image of God, we are God without being realizing it. Now, that's a spiritual materialism. Without having realized, or without caring about the veil of unconsciousness, without coming out in the full glory of the consciousness, if you assume then you are God, such gods are many in the hell, I tell you. Yeah. So on one end, we are all gods. Not so many gods, but we are that. The consciousness, the light, the God. But on the other end, due to the slight mistake of being unconscious, we are what we are. When you become conscious, this little turnover, little turnaround, you think is different. You see the conscious beings, conscious play, Divine Mother with tinkling anklets around her ankles, dancing with you. It's true. Saints and holy people who have realized God as Mother Divine, they have seen her in that form, and they heard their, with ears, the tinkling sound of the anklets, and they have described it and sung in the poetry. We could believe, disbelieve anything, but we cannot disbelieve all things, you know. Some are very convincing. Well, we could go on and on. Weekend retreat, not week-long retreat. We'll continue, hopefully, by God's grace and to your Son. And we'll continue this consciousness again. Till you awake. They'll keep coming, prophets, sages, and gurus will keep coming till you get awake. Buddha said he doesn't want nirvana till everybody on this earth was liberated. I don't think I can have that patience. But no, I won't. I tell you. Buddha or no Buddha. No, up to a point, otherwise next planet. But you understand, what you have to do, what we have to do, is very simple, little thing, very little. I'm not telling you to break your bones and make it again. Just the veil of unconsciousness pierced through. Granthi Chedan. And I quote Vedas not because I'm from India or Hindu, please, because I think that contains the highest wisdom. Is its own merit, I therefore refer to. All of a sudden, if I find a line in the Bible, I will quote. I do quote. Truth is everywhere. That's what I mean. God did make man in his own image, if you understand what it means. Whatever he is universally is also within the smallest scope of our own being. We forgot in our heritage that's our sin, wrong, or unconsciousness, whichever word you use. What is our duty, therefore? Is to attain peace of mind, not for its own sake, but for going deeper into consciousness. Anything which disturbs your peace, be bold to avoid it. Accept what makes you peaceful. But more so than ever outside, it will be within you that you can achieve peace. By being forgiving, let go, loving, compassionate, giving, no retaliation thoughts, no reactionary thoughts, no revenge. Wrong done to you, ultimately wrong done to the one who did it. Have courage to understand this. Wrong done to you is not wrong done to you. The person is expressing that he's a wrong person. But if you are reacting to that, you are getting into involvement. Therefore, you assume the responsibility of that particular karma. But if you leave the wrongdoer his wrong and not get it, not catch it, not accept it in you, you are not afflicted. Therefore, the forgiveness. Therefore, the let go, forbearance, forthright straightforwardness. That makes you really straight to get into the kingdom of God. Don't think it's a privilege of only few or one or two, it's a privilege of everyone. Everyone, because everyone is potentially divine, therefore. They're potentially conscious beings. If you've forgotten, that's your first sin. That creates separateness. Separateness creates pain, misery. God didn't create misery. He said, come back to me, you'll be blissful again. Therefore, come ye who are heavy laden and find peace. See, in all traditions the same. Practices are necessary in the meantime because the merry-go-round goes on. Therefore, practices. If you jump into consciousness, you don't have to practice. No homework. But if you can't, then homework is necessary. Then you practice. Meditate, pray, virtues have to be practiced. And avoid being weird. Right. Yeah. Some are stuck there. That's their problem, though, but they have to come out. Call it nirvana, liberation of the soul. It's the same thing, different languages only. Start with making determination, decision. Not fighting with whatever it is. And then relax and let go of the things. And you'll be still. You'll emerge, awake into consciousness. That's the only course left. And this we have to do within 4 billion years. Meaning till the earth is existent. That's what I mean. They say the sun is going to last 4 billion years or something like that. You have 4 billion years to do it. Scientists are worried it's a short time. But for us, a very, very long time, boy, 4 billion years. What do you think? You are right to be lazy for 4 billion years. But on the day of judgment, boy, you have to get up. On the day of judgment, you have to get up. You understand our tradition? That time he won't allow you to lie down. Whichever way you take it, whichever tradition. And what a joy. Well, just even imagining that Divine Mother comes with all those dancing costumes, plays with you consciously, without sacrificing life, living more joyful and conscious and loving and beautiful and satisfying. God, what is it? What then? I don't think I can tell you.
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if still I have more faith, more devotion, more purity, more intensity, though I still could choose a wrong way or choose a way which may not be the best, the perfect way for me, he might totally overrule me, leaving me no choice, even if I have to suffer, that he just doesn't listen. Even if I meet face to face with the dead, I'm just in tight corner, and even then he might overrule, in spite of my terrible stage. And that would be if I'm the greatest, one of the greatest devotees of Lord. You could easily correspondingly put the term sattva, rajas and tamas. That's also a way of explanation. But why we call these are all the ways is only because the absolute truth, when projects to work in a relative world, meaning when the absolute projects to work in the relative world, it has two functions. One, to relatively trying to satisfy you on the stage you are, and also to pull you up where you should be. When the truth, absolute truth, works in these two ways, it assumes one absolute function of raising you to the truth, and another relative function in order to give you the better deal, the positive. So that if this wasn't done, let's say, if only the absolute truth was being preached all the time with no reference or application to the relative life, then it won't attract us. It won't mean practical to us. It will feel otherworldly all the time. It will feel something there, not here, which will negate the whole creation. But because the creation is not supposed to be negated in the way we might negate, therefore, the truth assumes a second form, a relative applicability of the present state of you and me. On that level, we have right and wrong, good and bad, evil and virtue. The C-grade, the Thomas, the one who sadly lacks in the faith and the purity and devotion, even in its reasonable degree, to them, God allows to do the way they choose to do. Even if you do pray fakely that you want to help, he may not listen or respond to our prayer, not because he doesn't listen, but sometimes his reply is no. In other words, he sees through me and you, that even if he would suggest on this particular level, no, this is not a way, you should choose this, he knows I'm not going to listen to it. Or he knows I'm going to listen it, but I won't do it. Or he knows that I will listen it, but find excuses not to do it. He knows he'll listen to my prayer, but his suggestions may be hard for me to accept and do it. Or we might find, or I may find, time is not right to listen. One day, God, I will do according to what you say. Knowing all this, not that doesn't want to waste time and energy, he has a lot of it. But he says, no good, nothing will happen. No stone unturned, he leaves, though. This, therefore, he allows a way to experience the way I want to experience, or you want to experience, to allow you the pros and cons or karmas to get some kind of understanding about what you really want to do and see what it leads to. Time factor, though. This is a way of mercy, that he doesn't say it is wrong, you shouldn't do, and if you're not listening to me, you're not going to do what I'm going to tell you, I'll kill you. Mr. Welcome into next. This is a mercy, not a retaliation, not tit for tat, not a revengeful attitude, not the wrathful God, no.
He's God, okay? Fine. That's enough. That's enough. No more adjectives. He has mercy for the cigarette. See, tamasic, one who wants to do one's own way, right or wrong, suicide or no suicide. Let me experience my results as they are. I've learned a lesson out of it. That's what I'm supposed to do. Now that's a tricky sentence. Actually it is, you're not supposed to do that. But the selfishness to be protected by the ego, its doer, assumes this language for the time being. I guess I was supposed to do it. I said, no, you are not supposed to do it, but you are allowed to do it. Well, how do I understand what I'm supposed to do or not? At cigarette, you can't. One thing is for certain. You have to grow higher. You have to grow in devotion. You have to grow in more faith, more truth, more purity, more diligence, more obedience, more loyalty, more fidelity. And fidelity, right way? Oh, infidelity is opposite, I see. Okay. And you have to grow in more and a little bit eagerness to urge to follow. You have to listen your me doing for me, trying to find out how I could make my hay while the sun shines. You can make hay while the sun shines, but you can make your hay while the sun shines. This tendency has to change. When that is happening, somewhat reasonably medium quality devotion grows, faith, medium quality, not yet guarantee for whole life. Guarantee only for 3 months. And if anything goes wrong within 3 months, you can return the thing. Not even 1 year guarantee. To them, I'm saying all this as if I know everything, fine. But if you believe, some of you, that I don't know everything, this may not be so, please disbelieve me. No problem. I'll maintain my bliss at any cost. At any cost doesn't mean untruth, because bliss cannot be maintained on untruth. So vice versa, if I'm able to maintain my bliss all the time, it must be true. It's up to you to take it that way. If not, then go to hell. Now there's a lot of space there. Heaven is under construction. In the meantime, you put the campers and trailers there till the building is ready. Yeah, that's a lot of space there. Okay. As a matter of fact, the prices of the real estate in hell are dropping now. Because somehow the devil has heard that golden age is going to come and the second advent is going to happen and the new age consciousness is going to blast. And so kind of, who is going to buy the property in hell? Prices are dropping down. So if you want real cheap, this is the time to buy. But God has mercy. We have heard it. It's nothing new. He's compassionate. He knows our plight. We may not realize it. He may not sanction it. But He allows it. For a simple reason, for the evolution's sake, for the promotion's sake, we have to finish sometimes karmas on our own level without paying heed to the Lord, what He says. So that when we have reaped the fruits thereof, might bring the mind to senses and learn the lesson that I was not supposed to do it. I did it though. And if once is enough, it's enough. Otherwise, repeat the same mistake. God has given us freedom to repeat the lessons till we learn.
year after year, birth after birth, till we learn the lesson, you are going to come back to the classroom. You're going to come back on the earth. You're going to come back into the life. And you will be born always in the vicissitudes of such conditions where your those repeated lessons are supposed to be learned again, each time harder way. Why? This is not cruelty. This is not wickedness. Because if the milder or whatever degree didn't work with me, it has to be harder way in order to make me see it. If he was showing the same way, which I didn't see anyway, or didn't pay heed to, didn't work upon that, naturally it has to be a certain magnified view, which we call harder view, in order to make us see it. Failing which is still harder, failing which is still harder. It's not cruelty, it's the way to make us see. It's a lesson learned to be, as we put it, the harder way, but that doesn't mean it is harder, it's just making it more prominent for us. There's no pain otherwise. When you see harder ways, pain, it hurts. But that's one prominent way you could do. This, therefore, is also mercy, that he allows us freedom of repeated. There's no failures. There's no dullness per se, which is the last word never turning around. 10 times, 15, 20, 40 times, will go on repeating, never ending. He won't say, now I've given you enough chances. 40 times. Now that's the end. You're not progressing, promoting, you're not going from C grade. Come on, I'll hurl you into eternal hell. It's the only language, eternal hell. There is no eternal hell because in each one of us, tenderly and potentially, divine is there. How could it be that ever it could be of the punishment of the eternal hell? Punishment God doesn't do. Wrong way of putting, God punishes. God doesn't, it's the only result of karma. We call it punishment when it comes. As if he gave us, but I created by my cause, by my nature, by my happening, my doings. I'm punishing myself, subconsciously, to make myself correct. But that time I don't know the subconscious playing this way to bring back this punishment to me. And because I don't analyze properly, I don't see that way, naturally I say God is punishing. And yeah, he's right though, I know. Because I'm wrong, so he's punishing me. He's right, but you know it hurts. But he's not punishing. God doesn't punish. It's a result of my own karma, which is coming back to me, I call punishment. I don't want it. Therefore I say somebody else is doing it. It's an easy way of escape, but doesn't escape the punishment. It's a psychological consolation. If God would punish, I think he would do something else along the way. Why 40 times? Okay. This is the way of evolution. In order to progress. This is a C, or whatever you call it, the lowest stage. Is a way too. To get into the dungeon. To sleep under the slum areas. That's a way too. But it teaches us some different lessons than if it were somewhere else comfortable. As we grow then by some, what you call that, hit and run tactics. If we learn something by these things, little bit even, if our mind really gets a little cracked to get tender or humbler or more accepting, not too much, then on that particular level, your way you're following, and if you're on the wrong way, at that stage, then God tells you, no, go this way. God, is that the best way? He might say yes, because at that time, for you, that is the best. Not the best in the whole index, but on that particular. This has, again as the first one, this has its own fallacy. Fallacy of this make-believe. Therefore, this is the best way I did. It's not the best way. It's better, no doubt. But on that stage, that's a better thing than the other. Because of now greater degree of devotion and faith, greater degree of belief and loyalty, fidelity,
more honesty, more truthfulness, with all the imperfections yet intact though, but this positive side growing. God save these medium quality devotees for the time being. He's also saving, he's a savior part, but not in the ultimate salvation point of view. He's saving us from the situation which could be really a mess, which could have troubled us more, but because we have grown to be bigger, greater, higher devotees, therefore we qualify for his hand intervening in spite of our wishing or wishing not. This is where the word is called persuasion. He persists, he persuades us. And the first which we're talking about, he doesn't persist or persuade. If you don't do, go to hell, doesn't matter. Learn the lesson, I am merciful. I love you anyway. But in the second, the medium, middle, he'll persist, he'll persuade you. He will, in a way, force himself to be heard, to be followed, forcing you, but not totally, to a point, each one's degree, depending upon what degree of faith and devotion you have. At that point, if you listen to a degree, then you will follow that, otherwise you'll let go again at that point, and you again do what you want to do, and again learn the lessons. This has another corollary of the fallacy at the end, that if you again disobeyed him, didn't listen his words, his ways, the way it would have been nice for you, and you did whatever you wanted to do, and naturally, when you don't listen to him, it cannot be happy consequences. That is sure. We could easily blindly believe it. If we have an iota of religion in us, we would. And that the other end then, therefore, and what happens? The corollary of fallacy is this. The devotee, that so-called devotee, a little higher, who has done a little bit more work for him, more charity for him, more filling water buckets for his bath, or what you call that, scrubbed his floors, or vacuumed his carpet, or polished his shoes, or put the incense in his nose, and the flowers on his head, and lion cloth around his private parts. But even though, because we did it, at the corollary of the fallacy is this, that devotee, God, I am such your near one, such good devotee, why did I suffer? The fact is, God may tell you. Now, I'm asking and talking on his behalf, though. I've already told you. You may disbelieve me. Okay. Yeah, it's 20th century, modern, about to end. Naturally, you have... you have all the freedom to think on your own and deny or accept. Fine. God is only happy that truth is truth. It will prevail. Never mind if you agree or disagree. It's not going to change the context of truth anyway. This makes him, okay, son, you are growing now. You know what is good and bad for you. You can decide. I told you as your daddy. Now, you are grown up. I cannot catch your ear and make you do things. You are no more a kid. But understand that if you do wrong and you suffer, you take the responsibility. Understand, honey? That's a medium quality. And then if that honey suffers, no? Dad, you didn't tell me anything. And daddy said, I did tell you, but son, you didn't listen. Yeah, but you never told me this way. I told you everything, whole encyclopedia. We sat twice, thrice on dining table. I gave you whole lectures, and you said at one point, I don't want to hear lectures. I had enough of satsangs. I heard 300 tapes. 500 volumes of books, and all the Eastern philosophy groups, any crazy or whichever one, I heard all the texts possible.
right from Raga Bhairav to Raga Kedar, and B minor and symphony and pathetic. I heard everything, and this is how it happened. I'm such a good man. I made charities, I cleaned your nostrils, and I did everything. This is why I'm suffering. And I told you, don't do this, this is the way you go. You never told me so wrong. Had you told me sensibly that's really must, I would have really followed you. You never told me to that degree, intensity. You never opened my eyes to the fact that it is so terrible. You just really told me, okay, this will be better if you do this way, as if it doesn't matter. And what does God say at that moment? He's not clever to the meaning of human language, but he's certainly intelligent. And with I capital, what does he say? Look, son, you're talking this intelligent language now after having experienced your nonsense your own way. Before that experience, I had said the same thing. Your mind wasn't listening because you had not come to terms with such a stage. That your receptivity now is a little more open after having paid the price. Before you paid the price, you were not open enough and receptive. You were told this 10 times, 100 times. I have told this before also the Gita. The whole Gita finished in the first chapter, meaning second chapter, first is description. Description like our paraphernalia of satsang hall, dining, tent and river, stream and garden and we and so on, and registration table and music. That's just the first chapter of description. Gita starts with the second chapter. In the whole second chapter, Gita finishes. I've said this before and some of you will remember, that because Arjuna again, man, has an inquisitiveness, curiosity, to throw out aspersions on his own understanding and experiences. Man has this disbelief in himself too, though he fights for self-confidence. His disbelief, he throws aspersions on his own experiences of understanding hitherto collected. You can easily see that you learned, you saw, you heard something, you believed rightly from your heart. Second, third, tenth day, you could still again have doubts. And you throw your own aspersions on your own understanding and experience, and you repeat the same things. That God did tell everything in the second chapter, supposing. Then Arjuna still believed and agreed in everything. Yes, thou art great Lord, but at the end of the chapter, or end of the whatever talk they had, again, that followed. And Arjuna started questions. That created 16 more chapters. And at the end of the 18th chapter, which means the 16th chapter, 17th as you put it, as you divide, as you want to analyze, the same conclusion is arrived at the end of the 18th, which was at the end of the 2nd. Had he listened that time, had he done what God was telling him, then the next chapters, next understanding or commentary was not necessary. But because he didn't, yeah, I do understand, Lord, I do believe what you say, I agree with you, but then the question starts. This is exactly, I've said before, the third chapter starts with but. If you read the read the Gita again, you know, the third chapter just starts with but. The word is actually parantu, that's famous Sanskrit word. And it's a very naughty word. That Krishna, yes, Lord, you told me. Everything I agree with you. Parantu. Then he said also, okay, if parantu is there, therefore is there too. And this is how it carries on. The second, therefore, the
corollary of the fallacy of a devotee blaming the Lord again for his sufferings, even though he's a greater devotee than the other one. For the want of better words, call him C, for example. The B one, even though he's higher than C, suffers nevertheless. Not only so, God might tell him, and he does, that on the contrary, because you are a little bit higher than the other one, you are a little bit more devotional faith, you are supposed to follow better than the C one. And if you didn't do your duty as a being belonging to the B group, then certainly you should receive more misery than the C, actually. Whereas the C doesn't know, B knows something. But if B is clever, he'll say, but Lord, you know, semi-understanding is no understanding. You knew that. Didn't you know that what I was doing was wrong? Why did you allow me to do? He said, I gave you free choice, free will. You wanted to use it. If I would have taken that away, you would have blamed me for not giving you free will or freedom. You chose to have freedom, and you used your freedom the way you used. And even then I told you what is better. Yeah, but you didn't catch my neck, Lord. Had I caught the neck that time, you would have told me, God, why are you catching my neck? Whichever he would have gone, devotee has, man has a soul, a creature has his own ways of describing. That's a medium quality. Nevertheless, with all the blames unto the Lord, with all the complaints and the grievances, if he follows the better way, let's take both sides. If he follows the better way, God told him that you shouldn't do this way, you should do, and persists up to a point, repeats, forces even sometimes to a point. If you listen to that and do, then you begin to grow into belief and faith more automatically, because you see the results. You see, as you follow when he says you something and you see the results better, your faith grows naturally, your devotion grows, your love grows, everything grows. But there's the other side too. If you deny it, if you don't do it, and some of us certainly do that way, then the suffering comes while still God is holding your hand in a way. If you then grow further than this, to the third or the first, whichever you put it, sattvic way, then comes a demarcation. After the second stage or the second way, there comes a demarcation now for the ego to look materially or spiritually. The whole context changes. Whereas in the first one is all material, even in the materialism, nothing good about it, everything dark. In the second medium, there's a dark and light both. There's a conscience, there's a discrimination or analysis, where you could follow what God tells you and may not follow either way. In first, God doesn't listen as if. He does listen though, but he doesn't do anything because you want to do your own way. You won't listen. It won't do any good. He just leaves you alone. In the second, he doesn't leave you alone. He does catch your neck to a point, but not beyond certain level. But still, it is materialism, but has a conscience of good and bad, wrong and right, evil and virtue. The way of the mortals and one way of immortals. That's the medium, actually. Then comes a stage, after between the second way and the third way, there's a demarcation. There's a precise delineation of looking worldly or looking spiritual. Are you looking to life and world and relationships, things, use, utilities in a worldly sense? Are you looking from the spiritual way? If you have accepted with faith and devotion to the Lord that the way, then even if you do wrong, or if you choose, if you are greater devotee by that time, with greater faith, greater devotion, greater love, then in no way he will allow you to do your way. So completely then in the divine grasp.
that Ramakrishna called the doctor who, if the child doesn't want to take medicine, he catches his throat, sits on his chest, and opens his mouth and just pours in. Whether he cries, screams, abuses, or retaliates, reacts, whatever. Doctor does his job, puts the thing in. That he does not with many highest devotees. He tells them that's the way, that's a perfect way. Whatever other you things are wishing, the choosing, will never lead you any to salvation or peace or bliss at all. He doesn't allow you to think about it in a way. And that's the highest mercy. The medium was medium quality mercy. The earlier one was detached mercy. Okay, son, you do it. I'm not killing you or retaliating you. I have mercy upon you. Not cold-hearted, but as if detached. You want to do it? Okay, do it. I won't say it is right. It won't help you. But that's what you want. Though you cunningly may put it, if I'm supposed to do it, I'll do it. These tricky languages on the sea that first we talked about, medium quality, again, according to Rajas, it's not quite tricky, but it still desires for us. The flesh is weak. The temptations are rampant. And the B medium, therefore, as a Rajasic man or a devotee, we often falter. Not necessarily that we are clever on that. Desires for us, yes. Temptations are powerful upon our mind. Even though we agree with the Lord that your way, Lord, is true, but my flesh is weak. And so on, whatever religion has taught us, Christianity tells flesh is weak. Hinduism or in the Gita, Arjun is told, or Arjun says actually, that my attachment is dismaying. Whichever way you express, and each religion has its own expression. Knowing this, God does intervene to a point just to show you that medium quality of mercy, beyond which point he won't go because he doesn't want to take away your total freedom. Third, when you have decided, determined, as we were talking earlier, that when you have taken the right decision, right determination, and sincerely and honestly you mean it, you are still prone to commit mistakes or to be led astray by circumstances created by you earlier. God is not punishing you. At that time he catches your throat and just saves you from it. This, as you grow, there are three ways, therefore, of evolution. The last one is the perfect God's way. The middle is the man's way. The lowest one is an animal's way. Animal is allowed to freedom, even to tear apart anybody, killing, eating, whatever. Man is allowed to, but told it's not good, it's not right. You may say in the name of goddess protein that you must kill. But that's not sure. If protein is the only point of discussion, but without killing, protein can be had. I mean, carbohydrates, what's that thing called? Calories. No calories? Okay. I never heard, when I was in school, I never heard these things, and we lived very well. And the calories, hydrochlorides, no, what is it? Hydrocarbons. Proteins, calcium, magnesium, potassium, and acid acetylene. No, what's that called? That C carboside. What do you call that? In the vitamin C, what do you call it? I don't know the names. Doctor, you tell, please save me. Yeah, aspartic. No, I don't know really. That's, I read it, but I never get it. Okay. And then something, those, what are they called nowadays? No, what is that? B15.
oxygen that kind of goes in through tablets. Okay, outside oxygen is

with a pair of tongs, he used to bring it, and then he burned the candle inside. So candle has some light kind of thing. And he would drive phosphorus piece, he would put inside that dome. And then that phosphorus burns, is burning because of oxygen, he used to teach us. Yeah, and then when it has burned sufficiently to finish that oxygen in that kind of stuff, what you call that, dome or whatever, flask, then he used to show us the water inside, 1/5 of that has risen. I don't know if you saw that, yeah, experiment. So he was used to prove that oxygen is 1/5. I feel now these tablets which are sending oxygen in us, all around oxygen must have reduced. We are burned up. There's no oxygen anymore. What do you think? Okay, what I mean is that, okay, if we have to kill because of protein or because of these things, it's not my subject matter though tonight. But we must understand what we are doing, no? Where are we going? That we have consumed all the 1/5 oxygen, or at least much of it. So we must supply by B15 or tablets within us oxygen. And inside, then we have to have protein. Inside, I don't know where it goes, but wherever it goes into the universe anyway, cosmos. It can't go outside, no? It's there again. You breathe out and breathe in. The totality of the things must be the same. Only conversion happens. Okay, that's a diversion of subject matter. What I mean to say is simply this, that evolution doesn't mean that the things which we did before are the same we should do again in order to grow. No, on the contrary, the resources, our usage, must change also. That then, like today, you can easily see the example of energy, for example. We used energy before wood, coal, some oil, gasoline, and perhaps solar energy one day, and who knows, perhaps one day, the real energy, the consciousness. It's a matter of evolution. It's not that we need the same thing through the same things always. As you grow more, the resources are different. This being the case, our excuse on the second medium is way. That is, I have to do a lot in order to do this, in order to get this, in order to be this. This kind of a thing, we are talking about a certain static condition of an evolution. We are not looking forward to the progress, the way Lord is telling me. Now don't say, how should I listen to Lord? There is a way to listen. There are always someone is speaking in us. Sometimes, at least, 1 out of 10 times you should listen. But then if you don't follow that, then you're not listening. It's not that we don't hear this. God tells us, Master tells the disciples. Same thing. It's virtually the same thing. Master tells the disciples, and the Master is perfect. He's as good an example as God telling the devotee. But he cannot catch your neck. Yes, he does, for a few, the highest ones. When their faith and devotion is so sufficient to the demarcation point between the second and the third, there, if you do go astray, if you do not follow him, if you do not really pay heed to what the truth is, his perfect way, he wants you on that. Not only because he loves you, because that's the way he wants you. Then he won't hear you. He'll put your full force, whichever way you go, whichever you suffer, he'll just bring it to you in a tight corner in order to follow this. Even if you are in regret, misery, or tragedy. Yes, tragedies. Don't understand that tragedies are delineated, or rather cancelled, from this first kind of devotees. On the contrary, we have heard, and you have heard, that nearing the God, you go near the God or near the fire, for example, it heats you more. I must make one exceptional comment here, that this sometimes has been misused, at least some few devotees, that if they are really suffering a lot, they think they are nearing God. Not everybody, so. Some are suffering because of real, but still bad karma and ego's regret. Everybody suffers is not necessarily nearing God, but those who do near God may suffer more.

Only because, not because God wants them to suffer, but because they're still wanting to have their own way. And God doesn't want them to have. Because, not only because He loves them, He loves all ABC grade, everybody. He loves all. He's not loving them more, therefore He doesn't allow them to do nonsense. But only because now they've come to sufficient qualification according to their devotion and faith and following, that now it will be sheer wastage to allow them to do their way. Even though tragedy may be there.

Now, why God to such great devotee, benevolent king, he was just father and mother to his subjects, would trouble him? It's a long story details. If you ever read this story, eventually so happens he loses kingdom, becomes a pauper, wanders with his wife and son around, and then comes to Benares. His wife is sold. Well, in those days they used to sell people, I think, for something. Things happened, so many details. He couldn't get any service, nobody knew him. He became the what they in India call the chandal, which means the one who officiates the cremation grounds. Cremation of bodies, which in India has been called as a low work, somehow, I don't know why, like untouchables. And the chandal is supposed to be that way. Now here, of course, you modernize what you call them, those mortuaries or something. Yeah, they're quite well suited, pant and tie. They're quite well placed. And so fine boxes and flowers, and you know, it's kind of a sophisticated way. So naturally, is that like sophisticated bathrooms now than the outhouses earlier? And it's a difference. So this King Harishchandra becomes that eventually just to live his livelihood. It's a long story how that happens. Not that God wished him that way. But what the supporting point throughout his life was still then, that he never left to follow the truth. Meaning, all the time still he was truthful. That was his greatest gem he had. He lost his wife, she was sold to others. And his son wandered with his mother. He lost his kingdom earlier, became pauper in Benares. He became, it's a real historical story, but then because of hundreds of years back, some interpolations might have happened. But the gist is the same. Ultimately, while he was in that officiating this priesthood of the chandal, which is actually untouchable, when his own son, teenager, comes as a dead body to be burned. And he didn't hesitate, he accepted the truth. He had to do that, you know, it's tender for the father. Anybody else could do it, but father doing one's own son, you know, and cremating, kind of a bad thing. You feel it. Okay. But with all poise and truthfulness, he accepted the whole situation and destiny. In between there are many, many details. While he was doing it, and he was resigned unto it. And in throughout those years, he never grumbled and complained to God, God, why are you making me all this suffering? I'm so truthful. I was just to people. I didn't harm anyone. My wife was nice. I'm nice. My son is nice. You know, and why did you do all that? And he never questioned God's working. And he didn't even understand God's working either because he wasn't seeking it. But at this point, when his son was about to be cremated, as the, you know, these traditional stories go, angels came with bugles and all that kind of stuff. This Narada, the celestial musician, somehow appeared. That's how Hindu stories go. All of a sudden, from nowhere, they just appear. Okay, and this Narada, celestial minstrel, in that cremation ground just appeared, and Harishchandra saw him. Didn't pay much attention, he was doing his duty, he said, as a cremating, officiating a priest, and told Narada to wait. Let me finish this body question. And Narada said, no, wait, king. Even I am no more king. It's a long back. He said, yes, you are truly a king. And I brought the message from Narayana, meaning God. He said, well, let me finish my duty, wash my hands in the Ganges and body, and then I'll talk to you. He said, no, this is something urgent. You know? And Harishchandra would say, the king, ex-king, he was known for the truth, though. Then he was kind of forced to stop there. He said, don't burn your son. Okay, listen to me. I brought the word from God. So come on, tell Narad, what is it? I'm doing my duty. That's the householder's obligation. I'm doing my perfect duty. No grievance, not... This is what God made me to do. I'll do. And this is what he wants of me. I don't know why he does this way. And girls do better than I am doing.
Yeah, there are all kinds of faces you can admire. Yeah, they have their own way of expression. Yeah, I try to learn from them, but, you know, it's too much. Well, then he didn't grumble, he didn't complain. He knew he was doing his duty. Still, he was saying householder's duty when everything was lost, actually. Then Narada said, listen, don't burn this body. He's going to revive. How come? He's dead by just natural law. I'm accepting it. And why should he be revived? He said, that's none of your business anymore. Now it's God doing, okay? For you, through you, and by you. So what do you mean? He said, he will come, he'll revive your son. You'll get your wife back, as chaste as before. And you'll get your kingdom back. He said, I don't want anything, please. I have lost those interests. And I don't want those things. He said, well, you don't want it. God wants you to do it. You'll be the instrument of God. You rule the kingdom same way, in the divine way, much in higher evolution way. And you'll be perfect. Truth has led you to that freedom. You're free. And then Narayan appeared with four arms. That's how Hindu stories go. All of a sudden he appeared, and the celestial beings brought the cymbals and tablas and some kind of bugles. And then somebody came and showered the petals of rose flowers on him. And Harishchandra was great immortal soul hereafter. They don't say they lived happily hereafter. In Indian story they don't say that. That he became immortal. Narayana gave darshan to Harishchandra. Harishchandra, you go back to your kingdom. And he said, my people may not accept me. No, they are waiting for you. Don't worry. You go. You take your son. And wife came from another door. Somewhere she appears. That's the story. When you are on the stage, wing, somewhere she appears in, and he appears in, and Narayana appears in. These kind of things happen. And he told Harishchandra, your truth has led you to release. You have been tested. I was testing you. It didn't mean tragedy. It didn't mean misery at all. Harishchandra said, Lord, I never felt that either. I knew that this is my destiny. I accepted it. But he said, no, this wasn't even tragedy. I was testing you simply. Come on, have your wife, have your son, have your kingdom, but rule the kingdom. Never as a human being again, but as an instrument of God, as a divine heritage. And that Harishchandra still is a very immortal historical name in what you call mythologies. It is history to us. This then only happens to such great devotees. You can't ask for that. I'm again repeating, because there are one or two few souls here who might think we are miserable, God is making a tragedy, losing, therefore we must be real near the devotee like that. I'm trying to correct those few souls so that they are not deluded. At least one, if not two. So everybody who suffers doesn't mean he's nearing God. But sometimes nearing the Lord brings tragedies. Those are always tests. Maybe not many of us here, but few I could name, but there are few who have seen around the corner, after all the tragedy nightmares of days and nights, around the corner, all of a sudden when the test is over, and if you have succeeded in your test, if you have succeeded around the corner, after them you feel relieved, blissful, all of a sudden it just vanishes everything, tragedy, it's just blissful again, union. Not many of us have experienced this, but it happens. In that, God leaves us no choice. At the highest level, He doesn't leave us any choice. So long He's allowing you free choice, think there is some kind of distance and separation. And the more the choices He's leaving up to you, the greater the distance it proves. Now, mechanically, don't write me letters that, please, I'll follow your choices, tell me what I should do. It has to go in proportion to your faith and devotion and purity. Sure,
There could be no other way. It's not a mechanical assertion or verbal declaration which signs the agreement. It has to come from your heart. On the C grade, all choices are yours. Punishments and rewards are yours. Enjoy and suffer as you want. And when you blame and grieve, nobody is going to help you. If God doesn't help, who is going to help anyway? Or put it differently, if God doesn't help, anybody helping you won't reach you. Now, this sounds cruel, God doesn't help you. I mean, He does help you in His own way. How? He shows mercies too. That you're not ready to receive His word. You're not ready to, on the secret I'm talking about. You're not ready to listen to Him. You're not going to do what He's going to tell you. You are going to find excuses for not doing. You are going to justify yourself, and you are going to stubbornly cling to what you're clinging to, and so on. That's mercy. What help He could do, even if He would, to what? How will it reach you anyway? On the second stage, second way, I would put it, you're falling. It's also evolution, though. Yes, you receive according to how you open, to the degree you're open. So life may pass away in some cases. You never heard a word of God. You did just did what you wanted. Life may pass away still you lived. Not all of us are the same. I have described three things, three ways. Each way leads somewhere. First two are Igra and Pingala, left and the right. The first, which we are talking about, which you see, is the left way, Bam Pandhi, Sanskrit word. Bam Pandhi, the left way of growing into misery and darkness. The dead end is dark. And then there is a right way. Right, I don't mean right in the sense, right-handed, I mean. Pingala. That has also a dead end, the second we were talking about, medium. But in that dead end, there's no darkness. There are few picnic tables and benches. There's a gas light. There's a signboard of hiking roads around. And you can have a good place at dead end. Beyond that, you don't grow. That's the right-handed one called Pingala. The central one, the highest one, is Sushumna. The central road, the royal road, the perfected road, the way of God. On which there's no dead end. You go infinitely, eternally, into liberation, into open vista, when you go through that. And if that, on that way, you little bit distract or swerve, or you have still leftover traces of weaknesses, or if you have any pending karmas of some sort, and if you do go astray in a way, God comes and catches your neck. That's the way. He won't allow you free choice. It's not your surrender or free choice that makes God work upon you that way. But when sincerely and honestly inside, yes, you don't want it. The guru and disciple, the master and disciples, is the beautiful, in this earth, on this earth at least, a good symbolic example of how God really works with us, all of us. Not only devotees, but all of us, all creatures. The good symbolic way, especially if the master is perfect one, then there's no essential difference between him and God according to Hindu philosophy. Not all would agree, and need not, doesn't matter. Fact is fact, whether you agree with it or not. However, the truthful one doesn't lose any patience about it, because he knows that's the truth. But if the beautiful symbolic truth enacted upon earth as the sure demonstration of God's love and working with us. Jesus is no exception to this, you understand? He was a master to his disciples. His ways for others, Krishna's ways for his devotees, and Buddha's for his disciples, and other enlightened beings who came, and their working with their fellow beings are the exact demonstration of the way God works with all. Exact, no difference essential, except if the master is not perfect, then of course, faulty. But assuming the certain master or masters being perfected, or sons of God, or prophets, or enlightened beings, they surely are the very good example of God invisibly works with all of us. That if you could watch the ways they work, the ways of God and the ways of the masters,
even higher masters, promotional ones, invisible masters too, astrally living, including those and the physical ones. That they are the pure, pure demonstration, direct demonstration. Therefore, even Jesus would say, or Buddha would say, or Krishna would say, let's quote Jesus once for all, that if you have seen me, you have seen him. Now, it could be interpreted in many ways, but in this context, you can easily see the point. That the way he worked, the way he told them, or the way he analyzed them, the way he caught them, the way he predicted about their after, you know, reactions, and the way he guided, the way he told them, whether it was a prayer, whether it was Romans, whether it was a Peter's denying three times before the cock crows, or whether before anything which, okay, Judah did this, and you will do this, and tell this, and so many things, and flesh is weak, okay, lie down, when he prays, you go to snore, and so many facts, though in a very little ministry of 3 years, not too much. Buddha had ministry of about 35, 40 years. And Krishna wasn't going away at all. He lived up 125 years and he just got caught up. He wasn't leaving actually. And well, he still eventually left, but he had no choice. After the 125 years he lived. And Gandhi also wanted to live, you know. Long, 120 years he had determined. And his natural health up to the year he ended, 78 or how much year he died. And he was a perfectly healthy person, though little brown man and weak. But he was perfectly healthy man. He would have, by natural laws, lived 20 years as he had planned, if he was not assassinated. And so on. It was easy for him to live on. So whatever the age course be, that Jesus' ministry seems to be the smallest one from that angle. And even those 3 years, we have sufficient clues, we have sufficient ways that he worked with the disciples and others, healings inclusive, how God works with all of us. Not Jesus removed all the miseries hitherto, but he did help many, according to how they were open, or they had the faith. He did say even that, I'm not quoting the exact words, but something like, it will heal you according to what the faith you have, something, words. Knows all that kind of stuff. Right, okay, yeah, that's a good sentence. Like that. So all the ways are shown, not only Jesus' ministry, Buddha's ministry, Krishna, any enlightened ones, how they deal, whether they show the cold heartedness, or warm heartedness, or lukewarmness, or rebuke, or love, or embrace, or hugging, or giving, or not giving you, taking you away, giving you tragedy, comedy, and whatever. Is the ways God works with us. We only receive the way we are, whether we are in the C or the B or the A. On the A, within the demarcation, the last one that we were talking about, he won't allow us choice. Depends what faith we have, which devotion we have. And the real, real devotee, that A grade we are talking about, even if tragedy is brought to him or her, will never grumble, will never complain, will never find fault with the Lord. He will know that is his destiny. As per Harishchandra's story. I could tell you many stories about these, how the test is done, and tragedy is so real to them. Certainly real, no. He lost kingdom, his son came dead body to be burned by him, wife became prostitute and sold to others. And there can be no misery, more tragedy than this one, as if for human life. But it was all a test. Can you understand it? God's kind of, what should I call it, nonsense. Unbelievable. Not every tragedy is a test, though, be sure. But never, Harishchandra never grumbled, never complained. He knew that is his destiny. But he wasn't coming out of that that spell of being that part of the human life. He wasn't coming out of that spell simply. And God wanted him to break that spell. And without tragedy he couldn't do, because he tried all of the methods before. It didn't work. It was just pacifying his blanket protection. Therefore, but then after that tragedy,
Of course, according to the story, he got back everything. There are many stories where they don't get back. There's no way back. Now there's no way forward. Then everything is lost. Fine, forget about it. In many cases, it could be the same. I mean, this way. Either way, you will see, he leads you to perfection. And that way of God, or the way of the gurus, way of the masters, enlightened masters. When I use master, guru, I mean real enlightened ones. The way of the Lord, the way of the gurus, or the masters, essentially are not different. On the contrary, I would say, if God had not shown us the way through masters and gurus, who else? How else we could have communicated? How else we would have understood him? All are not on the level to see his hand, no? How else will perceive even? Therefore, on the contrary, this is a blessing according to the Vedas, as Shankaracharya said, that if you have a human body, if you are a man, as we were talking earlier afternoon, if you are a man and you have a realized soul as your master, and you have some iota of aspiration to get liberation, you are most blessed. That these three things have to be together. No nonsense about it. And earlier B and C, as we were talking about, are not deprived. They are getting where they are, what they want. They are not deprived. It's not that God is condemning them to hell or rejecting them only because they are B and C. On the contrary, greater mercy is shown to see because they do not know what they are doing. It's a greater mercy when you forgive the murderers. Though they are in secret, no, they are not listening to the word of God, so they commit a crime. But here comes someone saying, forgive them, for they do not know what they are doing. It's a greater mercy. This is not a rejection. Come to be. Discussion, sharing, debate, reasoning out, and kind of hot debates and hot talks, and it gets temporarily intolerable, and even then, there's no rejection. Okay, honey, you're not understanding. Fine. God will have mercy upon you. Okay, you do what you want to do. That's what you want to know? Okay, come on, do it. It's a mercy to, okay, allow you the freedom to do nonsense. With all the understanding, rationality, reasoning, logic, experiences, anthropology, sociology, zoology, botany, biology, and I don't know how many, ecology, morphology, and I don't know how many. Okay, try, one by one, all at one time. We see what happens out of these things. See if the Holocaust is not coming after these understandings even. Even then, this is mercy, allowing you to do what you want to do. With the sermon that you should or should not do. With the warning that this is going to happen this way. Who knows? Suspicion. Who knows? It may happen or not, he says, but you know, let's try. Suspicion arises, disbelief, complacency. Complacency meaning, yeah, he's right. You know, I'm not ready. I don't know which date and calendar has to be fixed for your being ready. It's only when you choose to. When you choose to be ready, you're ready. If you're not ready, you say, okay, you do what you want to do. No, Lord, don't allow me to do what I want to do, please. Even if I say this, just don't allow me. The next day when he doesn't allow you to do that, you know, my missus, she's horrified, she's threatened, scared. You know, I'm kind of afraid. I don't want to go too much into that. Yesterday you said that, please, dabao ghoda, meaning, that's an Indian word, dabao ghoda, meaning
You know that when horses, the battlefield used to happen and soldiers went on horses to the battlefield and they want to spur the horse to run quick. And how do they do that? And some they tell the master, come on, full force, run the horse. And when he does that, then you feel frightened and scared. But the mercy is, when you say no, God stops. Nothing is done against your free choice. There is no imposition on the path of enlightenment. Dictators do impose, not the enlightened ones. If the enlightened ones are worshipful, are being worshipped, or have been worshipped, it's because of their glory, not because of their dominating will. There's a lot of difference between the two. Therefore, age after age, enlightened ones are always living through their scriptures, through our beliefs, through their stories. They're not the dictators. Dictators are age after age, if the history does quote them, still are condemned. This being the case, I don't think ever God's love and mercy stops. I'm not being Christian or Hindu. That's a fact. If you know the ways of God are the ways of the gurus, enlightened gurus, you will see perfect example, demonstration of their love. Or you will say, I don't know why it's so good to me. I couldn't do otherwise. It's not within my power to not do this. It's none of my glory. He thinks that's great. He has never heard about it. Or it's disbelievable. Yeah, it may be disbelievable. It's a fact, though. It's not me, though, sure. But you see this way. It's unbelievable for your puny mind, true. But at the same time, it's a fact. In spite of the conditions, in spite of the hard times he gives, for example, and or anybody gives, he receives back the fruit. Meaning, when you throw that stone at the fruit tree, it gives you fruit. It couldn't be otherwise. At the most, one branch sometimes may fall down. It doesn't matter. The tree is big. It will grow again. God is merciful. He loves you. He has a perfect way of doing and telling you things. But if you are not ready, then be. If you are not ready, then see. There's nothing lower than that. Fortunately, the ground level zero. So feel sure God doesn't do his whims. He's not whimsical. He changes things, no doubt, every moment. I may change once a day. He changes every moment. That's the way he does. But not because he's changeful, but because we are. He changes according to our way of understanding and perception and acceptance or apprehensions. He changes the decisions all the time. That's what he does, because we change all the time. We don't stay on one truth all the time anyway. We say one thing, write another thing, think another thing, meditate upon fourth thing, and then change it tomorrow, everything else again. Kind of, the files are full, but you can make out of it what it means. The huge files. He doesn't change. God is not changeful. We've heard it. We believe it. He does change his decisions all the time, sure. What else he could do? He's not bound by promises as per se, because he's not dictated by us. He should stand by his what promise made yesterday. Yeah, he made yesterday promise according to what we were meaning yesterday. If I change today, he's not bound by that same promise. The agreement goes from both sides, not one-sided. If one side breaks the agreement, other person is not bound by the agreement. We know that sensibly. How God could stand by the same promise which he did under the conditions we were in, and now if we are not the same, conditions have changed, we have broken the agreement, why he should stand by that promise? He changes too. Oh, what did I do? You must have done something. You do, must have written an essay letter. You might have thought some very impure things. You might have spoken very devilish words. Or you might have... I'm taking the wrong side, okay. Or you might have behaved in a very undesirable manner.
agreement is broken. Oh, but I did so many good things. You received the prize for that already. You have finished those prizes. The rewards you get for the good things, you have finished. Or you will be getting them, they are not erased. The very toleration, the mercy, is giving back everything good we do, doesn't it? This, the ways of God, therefore, I'm not going in too many details, because in each one's case, again, if you go, too many files, too many details, you know, it's not never-ending encyclopedia. But in the overall gist of the ways, there are mysteries according to our understanding, not according to God. It's a simple way of working. It's no mysteries and secrets. He does what he does. To us, there are mysteries and secrets. How he does it, we don't know. Only because we are not growing to his way. We are not treading his path. If we do tread his path, we will know how he does. He'll call you there where he's sitting and will show you, see how he's doing all this creation. Or as Ramakrishna put it, that with the proprietor of the huge garden, if you make friends with him, go and sit with him, he'll offer you tea, water, chit-chat with you, and show you all the books, what, how many fruits and trees and land and acres or employees he has and what profit and loss he has. Just one book before you, statistics are there, and you need not go through all garden and count all the trees and branches and the fruits, or talk to those employees even. He lets you know, the paper balance sheet is there before you. God takes you to where he sits and shows you how he does this. It's very simple. Honey, relax. Just be quiet. Just relax. Just be still and know. And he'll let you know this, how he does. It's not complex at all. You have made it this complex, whatever it is. From the complexity, the simplicity looks mystery. There's no secrets. It's a very simple law. The path of perfection. The way we should be on. That if not, come on, let's have a be. If not, let's have a see. Pillow see? No. Except lying down on the ground. Like a water buffalo. In tropical countries, in heat, you know, water buffalo wants water. And so lazy and so heavy, you can hardly turn, and water buffalo love each other even, you know. And you lie down till water is there, whole mud water, till summer season is over. In winter, they little begin to stir up a little bit, kind of walk. That's secret. Below that, we can't go anywhere. That's the greatest mercy too. There's no dungeon below it. There's no basement. There's no eternal hell per se. It's your own making. Day of judgment is right away there and then. This gentleman, and he doesn't believe in reincarnation, which again is fine. I told him that. He said, how do you accommodate this? You believe in reincarnation, don't you? I said, yes. I don't believe in. You know, I like you. I like the way you express your truth. I've attended your satsang. I like very much. But I don't believe in reincarnation. I said, that doesn't matter. How can you say that? I said, sure. You don't believe in reincarnation, just don't come. Don't come back. I said, don't come back. It's easy. You don't want to come back, no? Just don't come back. Right, Hindus will come. And he laughed. He said, no, I don't understand. I said, well, if I begin to give you articles on support of reincarnation, you might think I'm trying to convert you. And I don't do that. I have a very good article, at least one, if not two. Yeah, I understand. No, I'm not rejecting reincarnation totally. Inside of my God, he's breaking the ice now. Okay. I'm not rejecting the reincarnation totally, but I have to still understand and study. I said, certainly, you have the freedom to do that. You'd form your own conviction and understanding. He said, but one thing, you know, I still don't understand in Christianity. And he's a real faithful follower. I'm not attacking Christianity at all, please. Just an example, I could have given an example of Hindu. He said one thing, which I knew, but not to the extent he explained.
Okay, he said, "You see, one thing which has produced doubts in me about whatever he has been believing, and that leads him to me or leads him to someone else like that, is," he said, "I can't understand that he did believe as a student and growing man in Day of Judgment. But," he says, "so far in 2,000 years it has not come. And as I see, it's not going to come because I see many, many graveyards replacing by other dead bodies in the same pit." You know, when the ancestors die and all relations are dead, then yet they put another one there. Okay, whatever the fact might be about these things, I'm not criticizing because I know people have to follow their own way. And but he says, "This puts me in doubts. The Day of Judgment is not there. We are not going to be judged. And when is this pending file going to end?" I said, "Now, therefore, you have to understand something else. That your Day of Judgment is every day. Your own rewards and punishments, your results which accrue to you due to your karmas, are the Day of Judgment for you for any karma." So I have started believing that way. Now, I don't convert, actually, frankly. Therefore, I do not quite press these points. And with due respect to their stubbornness about things, so, this is true, that I do believe it's not a particular date of Day of Judgment, though we are judged always, at all times, according to our karmas, no doubt. And that day when you receive a punishment or you receive a reward is by your own karma. That's your Day of Judgment. You are being judged now. You're getting the sentence or getting the reward. But because it's instant, actually, the Day of Judgment is so fresh and quick, whatever we do that comes back to us, that you don't have to go through any court for that. It's just there and then where you are. That comes the misery or the reward. So it's a very justified court. We are being judged, tested. But the facts are the pleasure and the tragedies which follow are our own making rather than God punishing us. He's not showing finger to us, "Thou art a sinner." He's not telling that thou art such a wrong thing and such a commodity that it should be hurled back into the eternal hell where, you know, I have nothing to worry about. It's not a hope only, it's a fact. Hope thrives on ignorance. Fact produces its own convictions, and science supports it today in many matters. It's not religion versus religion. Is the truth versus untruth? Is the reality versus the fiction? When we understand this properly, we will not care what beliefs and non-beliefs we had or had not. We begin to explore, we tread the path to find the truth. If I never describe what is the truth, never describe even how God looks, only because it could be in many ways. There's no one expression that could happen. There's a general phenomena, there's a general outlines which we can talk about, as we have been talking about these three ways. The way ego wants, doesn't want to listen to other any sermon. Nobody should tell him even what to do. And the way of the bee, he wants to listen, but doesn't follow everything. He chooses what he can and rejects what he cannot or he doesn't want, according to his whims. And the last one, the A one, the way of perfection, leaves you no free choice. Even if you go the wrong way, you're in tragedy. It's accepted as a necessary step toward the acceptance of truth. At the end, therefore, Harishchandra could see what God meant out of him. He looked back, and whole phenomena which history in those years happened with him, he could see the gods working through him, leading him to perfection. He revived his wife and child, that's one, but he might have not revived and left Harishchandra alone to perfection. Could have been either way, depending upon the situation. I don't think there are also many roads. Major are three.
We have the ego. We have the mental jargon up and down. Yes and no. And we have the perfection. First is of the animal, second of the man, third of the about to reach the soul.

quite few, not worth even mentioning. So later on, it came to be, as a human psychology works, as the women are not allowed, but that's not really the case. Practically it was, though, but in the theory it wasn't. As the time lapses, certain things get habituated in society, and then you say, okay, the so-and-so born out in such-and-such family has the same traits, which is not necessarily the rule. So this Gurukul, the family of the Guru, they lived together. It wasn't just arranged satsang and they come and have darshan. They'll eat together or live together. They'll clean the grounds, sweep, or do that. Someone would do laundry, some would do this and that and so on. And so it was the training for all 24 hours, so day and night, for all 7 days, 30 days, until their education, or they call that time siksha, was over. Then normally after 12 years or so, less and more, some of them would go home and, you know, be in a family life, marry, or live in the society as a religious, good, spiritual person, knowing the rules and laws of the spiritual stability, which is coherent to the society. I'll come to that in a few details more. But some stayed back with their guru as the renunciates and what they call monastics. They had their own stages of first novice and then, you know, perfect renunciate and then so on. Most who went in the society back and lived the what you call householder's life, among them again, most, if not at least 5% or 50%, if not more, after householder's life for about 20, 30, 25 years, whatever, according to the conditions of home and business and agriculture or cattle, they would again renounce and go back to the guru after having fulfilled the duties of the householder. And some would not, it depends how their situation is. It wasn't so uniform as we might think when we read the ancient books. There are always exceptions, there are always out of the rules things. And so these who stayed on without going back to family, and there's one point there though, that doesn't mean their families would not visit them or they would not visit, in the sense, depends again upon the situation. Some of their family would be just in the next door village, for example. These gurukuls were either outside the mountains or the forest or outside the villages, in the rural areas sometimes. So, it was not forbidden totally that way. But also it was not, as one would say, you know, visiting too often and so on. These who were hermits, the recluses, those who were renunciates, who didn't go back, often would have to shave their heads. And again, now it could differ between the Rocky Mountains and the tropical country India. There, if you shave your head, it feels fresh. Here it might feel cold. So we say, okay, keep your hair on. And if your jaws are cold, keep the beard on too. This shaving business in the Sanskrit is called mundan, from which word came mundak, for those who are shaven-headed. So names to the Upanishads were given mostly out of some kind of relative association. Like there is one Upanishad called Prashna, which means question. Because in that particular Upanishad there are so many questions and answers, starts with questions and ends with questions and answers, that the very Upanishad was called questionnaire, for example, Prashna. So these names are chosen, I wouldn't say random, but out of certain, like Kena Upanishad is Kena, which means what from, where from. Wherefore, so that Upanishad starts with that word Kena and so on, that they named it Kena Upanishad. These things happen sometimes, so they are important names, but they are not. The substance is more important. Now, why I mention this small kind of background? Because when ages pass by, thousands of years,

debated upon, actually. Who will determine what? And now they have come to conclusions of sadhus, that there are certain customs and things said which could be changeable. So in this way, meaning, the things in Mundak Upanishad were said to those who were shaven, meaning recluses. Naturally then, everything of that would not apply to householders. It would be too much. Therefore, even Vedanta and Upanishads, I have been diluting. Not diluting to make it untruth, but diluting to make it palatable and to understandable to the modern times and modern people, and as well as the nations in the West. That it has to be that way. Therefore, the interpretations sometimes differ. So often I have not only mixed humor, but also mixed my own commentary to make it worthwhile, understandable. But that has a limit too. I couldn't do more than, you know, to kind of whole disturb the meaning of the whole thing. So this Mundaka Upanishad, as some of you might remember now from one or two, three satsangs, has a story that one of those who had gone away from the recluse times to lead the householder's life, it wasn't a fall. They didn't leave their monastic life as such. If you had taken monastic life, that's different. They had not yet taken. The first stage of education was somewhat, and then you go to either renunciation or you go to household. And that's not, once you chose to be monastic, then you went back. No, that's different. That's a fall. And this particular king, who was a prince before, having lived a life in the palace, after having ruled the kingdom for long and having procreated progeny, and was a successful king, people were happy with him, and he had what normally on earth life could give you, relationships could give you. He had all that. He had beautiful coin. He had a lot of emeralds and pearls and diamonds and 24-karat gold things and silken brocade and whatnot. You can just imagine marbled pillars and floors and servants at beck and call and nice cavalry, nice elephant regiment, and people respected the king and loved his justice. He wasn't perfect, but for whatever the life could give, he had, in spite of that, toward nearing old age, he saw not full, not satisfied. Something was missing. He was still wanting something more. Whatever happiness, peace and love and affection and possessions he had, in spite of that, still was missing something. That's the whole law of nature. Either you get disheartened, disgusted, or soured by the miseries of the world, or you have what life can give you, happinesses and relationships and things that you feel is still hollow. This is a law of nature. Due to the transitory and fleeting nature and changeful nature of the Maya, the illusory world, it couldn't be otherwise. The appearance being shifting sands couldn't be 100% satisfying and fulfilling. It's just inherent in the Maya, inherent in it. Something like, again, wave. Whatever time the wave exists, whatever beauty and design and size it may have, even then, it just doesn't exist much. This being the nature, inherent nature in the illusory Maya, the appearance world, it couldn't be otherwise. Either you get kicks in the world or unfulfilled in spite of getting what you want. This being the case, all are not brave enough to think further. This king did though. Then what next? Many of us would go to sleep, you know, kind of, it's done now, let's wait till we die, you know. And the